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0: Let's have some fun on a Friday. Congratulations. We have made it to the end of the week. The weekend is here and life is freaking grand. As you know, it is Ask Dr. Jesse Friday, and I am going to tackle a bunch. I mean, you have so many great questions tonight. Everything from illegals to Little Caesar's Pizza, history, you name it. It's all on there. I have all your questions, or at least a few of them that I picked out about the Trump speech last night. That's where we're going to begin the show, and then we'll dig into all the other emails and have a good time. It's Friday night, and I'm in a great mood. Now, Trump last night delivered what we talked about. Everyone knew. We had a preview. Everything got leaked beforehand. The things Trump was going to say. The general gist, I'll play you some longer clips, but the general gist of it was, well, here.
1: Over a period of years, starting during the 2020 election cycle, the People's Republic of China carried out what is believed to be the largest compromise of election data in history, resulting in China's illicit acquisition of 220 million U.S. voter files. That information includes names, addresses, phone numbers, political party preferences, and other sensitive data that would be needed to register to vote and engage in other nefarious activities, which is exactly what was happening. This data loss presents an unprecedented election security nightmare. The intelligence even shows that China has signed a data exploitation unit specifically to this new project.
0: Okay. That's really bad. As I mentioned yesterday, that is, in my opinion, the largest scandal in American history. If they did what it looks like they probably did, that's the largest scandal in American history. And I know you have a bunch of emails about a bunch of different things. I'm going to get to them in a moment. I just want to play a couple more clips of this whole thing. Here you are.
1: Compounding the travesty, the second set of documents we are releasing reveals that members of the deep state, very, very famous group of people, many cases, in our intelligence agency work to actively suppress and downplay information about the extent of China's sinister election meddling, covering it up from both the president and the American people like nobody thought was possible. U.S. spy agencies began learning about the compromise of voter registration files in 2020 when they discovered that tens of millions of voter data, think of that, tens of millions of voters' data in 18 states have been bought, stolen, or hacked by China. Yet those responsible for sounding the alarm instead kept the information secret and hidden. They did not disclose to me as president or to anyone else, and to the best of our knowledge, they did not inform Congress. In fact, all they kept saying is, this is the most secure election in the history of our country. A standard, very pat line that was divvied out to say.
0: Okay. I'll play more, but I want to address these two emails because maybe you're feeling this way. This was certainly a theme when it came to the emails. Dear Corporal Mini Mortar Mittens. It's not nice. I'm kind of torn right now in that Trump's speech last night confirmed a lot of our suspicions, but I fear that nothing will actually come of it. In the past, we have often had claims of documented proof of wrongdoing. We never see any arrests. I could keep going. I got a lot of them. Here's another. Jesse, if this is the biggest scandal in American history, will there finally be accountability? Will people go to prison? Okay, so first of all, let's talk about the good part of it, and then we can talk about maybe the bad part of it. The good part of it is this. Exposing this stuff is not nothing. I want arrests as badly as you want arrests. Believe me, I want these people, everyone responsible for this, thrown in a dark cage for the rest of their lives. I want arrests. I want them badly. I believe they're necessary. However, exposing this is not nothing. It is significant. If I'm a mafia family And I have a scheme. One of the famous mafia schemes was a gas tax scheme. I won't go into it. It's from back, whatever. I won't go into it, but it was a gas tax scheme. Super lucrative. Now, if I discover this gas tax scheme while it's going on, and I run to Facebook or something like that, and I expose the whole thing, I type up 10,000 words and lay out all of it, does that put Sammy Two Toes in prison? No, it doesn't. It doesn't. And I'm not pretending like it does. But is that a huge deal? Yes. And that may lead to Sammy Two Toes going to prison. Do you understand? Having the President of the United States of America address this is a big deal. And let me give you a little bit of evidence of that. How did the communists respond? Well, you already know major networks didn't even air it. Senators responded like this.
2: He chose to try to undermine the election because he wants to make people scared to vote. And he wants to, it almost to me as if he was inviting attacks on our election structure.
0: Okay. Here was Cory Booker.
3: Donald Trump's.
0: Probably got that Michigan fist.
3: Donald Trump's speech was full of outright lies, dangerous disinformation, and yet again, his attempts to undermine and subvert our democracy. Now,
0: Gavin Newsom said this.
4: Well, the only thing missing tonight in Donald Trump's speech was tinfoil. This was a legitimate 25th Amendment moment. The ramblings of a mad king.
0: Yeah, we got it. The most revealing one probably was Brian Stelter. CNN says that they didn't air the speech live. Hey, Brian, why didn't you reveal the speech live?
5: The newsrooms monitored the speech, evaluated what was actually newsworthy, looked at the documents Trump was declassifying, and then reported on what happened. Now, Trump was ominously claiming that the networks were part of a plot, but the only real plot here, the only intention is to remain reality-based and truth-based. Trump's election lies led to violence.
0: What's going on there? Well, I'm not going to spend any more time laying out the scheme, but you know how we discuss the world of make-believe the communist is constantly building? The one your liberal Aunt Peggy is trapped inside? She still believes he called Nazis very fine people. She thinks her mask is doing something. You know what I mean? The communists in the media, Democrat Party, university system, they are not only building that world all the time, they are always carefully maintaining it in the fear that liberal Aunt Peggy will one day wake up and figure out everything around her is a lie and false. The walls aren't real. The oven isn't real. The windows aren't real. She may, if she wakes up to that reality one day, she may break out and then the communist has lost her. That election that installed Joe Biden in 2020, the communists, remember how they responded after the election. It wasn't just what Donald Trump just said, which we talked about last night, how they repeatedly, they kept using the line, the most secure election ever, which is just the most ridiculous thing in the world. The most mail-in ballots can't possibly be the most secure election ever. Why were they saying that? And then afterwards, remember how aggressively they prosecuted anybody who was trying to get to the bottom of certain things in that election. They're having people disbarred. They use the legal system to go after people questioning it. Why were they so aggressive? Why so over the top? What? Why? Well, once you steal an election, you absolutely have to maintain messaging discipline that it was secure, that it was real. It was real. It was real. It was real. It was, you have to repeat that over and over and over and over and over again, because if the cracks start forming in that narrative, that is the moment where your liberal Aunt Peggy may look at the window and go, wait a minute, what is this? It's peeling off. This window isn't real. You have to maintain that. So for the American media, to have the President of the United States of America get up and just say it.
1: Over a period of years, starting during the 2020 election cycle, the People's Republic of China carried out what is believed to be the largest compromise of election data in history, resulting in China's illicit acquisition of 220 million U.S. voter files. That information includes names, addresses, phone numbers, political party preferences, and other sensitive data that would be needed to register to vote.
0: I've got a few other parts of it. I was debating whether or not I wanted to do this. I am going to play you a few more parts of it in a moment, and then we'll move off this and do other things. But the American media, they have to keep your liberal Aunt Peggy trapped, and that's why they were so scared to air that thing last night. They have to get everyone to believe that election was legitimate. Anyway, let's move on. I'm going to play you a few more parts of the speech, and then it's email time. Hang on.
6: Jesse Kelly returns. Next.
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0: the Jesse Kelly Show on a wonderful, wonderful Friday, and Ask Dr. Jesse Friday. And I swear we're going to start chopping away at all that. Somebody's mad about foreigners. We'll talk about teenagers dating, HR departments being full of commies. There is so much to get to, but I thought it was a really important speech. I thought it was important enough that I'm going to play more of it. Here was more Donald Trump last night. This is a big, big deal.
1: The cover-up of this colossal security breach is...
0: Sorry, I have to interrupt him. I'll start it from the beginning. I think this is the biggest scandal in American history, not because of what China did, but because of the complicity of American intelligence agencies. Our intelligence agencies, FBI, CIA, others, they're full of communists. The communists have been working for a long time to pretend like the Russians have been trying to get Donald Trump elected. It served the Democrat Party's interests to ignore the Chinese angle, bury the Chinese angle, and try to puff up the Russian angle as much as humanly possible. Why did they do it? Because it served the Democrat Party in this country, the Communist Party. That is the big deal in all this. Anyway, here's Trump.
1: The cover-up of this colossal security breach is even more disturbing in light of the additional information showing that China engaged in other election-related activities to undermine my first administration and our 2020 campaign. They did not want, and they just didn't want it. They fought like hell. Not to have it, Donald Trump to win, and for good reason. As the documents we are releasing show, CIA reporting explicitly stated, and I quote, in mid-2018, the Chinese Communist Party's policy was to leverage all domestic and foreign elements that were opposed to the U.S. president in an effort to reduce the U.S. president's votes and make him resign or prevent his re-election. Isn't that nice? Also, in mid-2018, China was working to influence the results of the U.S. midterm elections and later the results of the 2020 presidential election itself.
0: Pretty bad. He goes on.
1: Separately, in mid-2019, the Chinese government's strategy against the United States was focused on undermining domestic confidence in the U.S. president. They wanted to just make you sound like your president wasn't so hot, when actually your president has done a great job, and they did everything possible to do exactly that. Going on, this document says, and this is by the CIA, the strategy included efforts to use Chinese contacts with big U.S. companies to influence U.S. business leaders to turn against the president of the United States of America. The Chinese government sought to identify U.S. journalists who had reported negatively on the U.S. president and pay them large sums of money to write more negative articles about him, as many as they could, and they didn't care what they said. The Chinese government wanted U.S. president to lose the next election. And the reason they wanted me to lose is because they knew I was wise to them, charged them billions and billions of dollars worth of tariffs, and built the strongest military anywhere in the world. We have the strongest military anywhere in the world.
0: Only two more. It's important enough, I'm playing it. When have I ever done this?
1: These are exact quotes from the CIA reporting. The name of the person doing the quote is now under review, but it gets even worse. Raw intelligence obtained by the FBI in 2020, yet buried by rogue bureaucrats, stated that China's activities even included an attempt to manufacture illegal ballots for Joe Biden. Documents show that during this period, dozens of significant CIA and NSA reports about China's election targeting were kept out of the presidential briefing. These were briefings I would get almost every day. Everything was kept out that was of importance. One email among intelligence analysts admitted that they had, quote, deliberately massaged the presidential daily briefing to withhold information regarding Chinese activities related to the election. another official inside the FBI wrote that she was running, quote, a shadow government, unquote, to keep intelligence about China's election meddling from becoming known and to keep it away from the honorable press. Other officials who witnessed such efforts perceived the motivations to be blatantly political.
0: A shadow government. That's what she said. Last one. Here it is.
1: Recently, we found significant numbers of burn bags in formation, and this is a group of bags that were used to destroy information given by President Barack Hussein Obama to be burned. It was supposed to be burned. These bags were supposed to be at a different level by different people, incinerated and checked, but it never happened. Maybe we got lucky. We believe this was not done on purpose, but rather through gross incompetence of the people that was supposed to burn the bags. But the findings are stunning. Today, I'm asking the Office of the Director of National Intelligence, the Department of Justice, the FBI, and the CIA to investigate how and why such crucial information was hidden, to fire those involved in the cover-up, and to file criminal charges, if appropriate, against these people.
0: You know what else is stunning? How well Relief Factor works. Relief Factor may be as stunning as these documents.

Magnificent Friday. I do want to address this final thing on this revelation of Trump's speech last night before we get into the rest of the emails and have fun and all these other things on a Friday. You want people to go to prison, and so do I. Keep this in mind.

0: that is probably going to be a problem because these intelligence agencies are so good at covering for themselves, covering for each other, and getting themselves out of trouble. I want it to happen, and it certainly needs to happen. But these institutions, part of the reason we all hate them now, never hold themselves accountable. They either just out of nefarious communists or just to protect the institution. They don't like taking an analyst who was running a shadow government and throwing that person in a cage. That person should be in a cage to save the Republic. You want them to be in a cage. But the FBI would think, well, that looks bad for the FBI. Don't get me wrong. You'd be in a cage. I'd be in a cage. But these government untouchables generally don't. Still, all that said, it's valuable to expose it. And you can tell it's valuable by how the communists reacted to it. Let's move on. Let's do Ask Dr. Jesse Friday. In fact, I'm going to do this one here. I'm going to do a personal one since that was heavy. We'll get back to politics in a second. This guy says, Jesse, I have a 16-year-old daughter who has started to show some interest in a young boy she met this summer. I met him briefly. Something doesn't seem right. I have some reservations about the relationship. I'm sure it comes with a desire to protect my daughter, and I feel that God gives fathers an intuition as the head of the home. Polite young man, so on and so forth. My biggest reservation is I feel strongly that she shouldn't date until she can realistically pursue marriage within a short time after dating someone. He goes on, you know, should I be a tyrant? Should I do all this? Since your boys are about the same age, I was curious how you have dealt with the dating scene. The reason I brought this up actually is, believe it or not, I had this exact same conversation with my sons at dinner last night. Family waited for me to eat. We decided to have a late dinner. You got to have a late dinner if you're going to wait for me to eat. We decided to have a late dinner. Last night, I flat out told them, fellas, you need to be asking women out. They've had girlfriends, by the way, and you know, they lost them. You need to be asking women out. It's time to go out there and find a woman and take her to get a cheeseburger. Go to a movie with her. Something. It's time. It is time. You have to be active because here's the honest truth of it. And that it is, it's a harsh reality, and maybe you're living this reality right now. And if you are, I'm sorry, it sucks. Life is freaking unfair. That window's shorter than you think to snatch up the good ones. It's shorter than you think. Now, I'm not telling you to have your 16-year-old daughter date some guy you think's a scumbag. I'm not saying that at all. But, and I'm not saying, you know, you want to encourage them to make out in the back seat. I'm definitely not saying that at all. But it's important. It is important to be proactive about tracking down the opposite sex. Women want to be asked down anyway. Go ask that dime out. And yeah, again, it's just a burger. You're taking her to Burger King. It's not a big deal. But you got to practice a little bit, right? It doesn't hurt to practice a little bit. Now, granted, I don't have daughters. I have sons. I understand a father would be, I would be obsessive too about protecting a 16-year-old girl because I know how 16-year-old boys think, having been one time. I don't have to deal with those stresses. That's your problem, pal. Hey, Oracle, like you, I want all 107 million illegals deported. By the way, that number, that's a number that was told, Greg Bovino, you know, former commander at large, Border Patrol, he told me that number to my face. I asked him flat out. I said, how many? You know, people throw out 20 million, but the Biden let in 20 million. People threw out 30 million, 40 million. I said, how many? He said 107 million. This is a man who would know. 107 million. Before I continue with this email, do you know how measurably your life would improve if we got 107 million foreigners out of your country? How much cleaner your country would be? How much safer your country would be, the price of things, how much it would be reduced if we got 107 million people out of the country. You want to make housing more affordable again? grab a third of the people who shouldn't be here and kick them all out of the United States of America, maybe people will be able to actually afford a house again. Rent. You want to massively expand job opportunities out there. What if the local contractor had to start hiring Americans, 16, 17-year-olds? What if we had that kind of a country again? We can with mass deportations. Your healthcare costs. You know how much we pay extra for healthcare because we hand out free healthcare to foreigners? Millions of them. When's the last time you had health problems? The bills are staggering. Degenerate producer Corey's going through it right now. He's got some messed up knee, MRI, we don't know it all that, but just busted up his knee. It's gonna, we have insurance, obviously, but it's gonna cost him thousands of dollars. That's backbreaking for people, man. It sucks. Anyway, like you, I want all 107 million illegals deported. Now, my town of Logansport, Indiana has been invaded by 5,000 Haitians. Almost none of them work. They drive around town in shiny new SUVs. They wear brand new clothing and their carts overflow with groceries at Walmart. And we are paying for all of it. Why don't we take away all these freebies? I bet a lot of them would leave. Said not to use his name, and of course I won't. Well, you answered your own question. Why don't we take away all these freebies? I bet a lot of them would leave. That's why they don't take away the freebies. This invasion of the United States of America was done on purpose. It's not an accident. It wasn't a mistake. Well, some bad policy here. The elite of this country in the corporate world and political world did this on purpose. This was done on purpose. The invasion of the West. Anyway, let's move on. HR departments. Why are they full of commies? Next.
1: He doesn't care if you believe him, but he's right. Jesse Kelly.
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0: It is the Jesse Kelly Show on a wonderful, wonderful Friday. Remember, you can email the show your love, your hate, your death threats. 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So, Bronco the Vest, this guy says, why is it that HR departments are always crawling with miserable middle-aged lady pinkos? Is it just because they're actively going into the profession with the aim of transforming the company's personnel into a bunch of revolutionaries? Or is it just, his name is Will. So I've talked about this before. I wrote about this in the Anti-Communist Manifesto, available at jessekellybook.com. Let's discuss something. The movie 300, or the story of the Spartan 300. Obviously, we don't have to go into the history of that whole story, but why did the Spartans choose that location? Why? Because it was what? A choke point. A choke point. They were vastly outnumbered by this Persian army. They couldn't meet them out in an open field. They just would have been surrounded and swarmed because the numbers would have been overwhelming. But if you want to stop them, delay them, you grab a choke point. That little narrow place was a choke point. Grab it, hold it, and you can have more power than your numbers warrant, right? Now, communists. Communists grab choke points, and they are aggressively seeking out these choke points at all times. Because you are not an aggressive demonic communist who wants to burn down civilization, you don't understand that way of thinking. I get it. I don't think like that either. When I drive by, an example I use all the time, when I drive by the public library, we have one in our town too, I read the sign. The book fair, whatever. I'll glance over and see what the sign says. I may even have a thought that goes to my head. Wow, I could stop and maybe borrow a couple more books. But I never drive by the public library and think to myself, wow, I could get in there. I could get hired and I could push my political ideology. If I could get into that, you know what? If I could get into that public library, if I could just get them to hire me, I'll get all these books on capitalism in America, and I'll make sure they're prominently displayed, and I'll take all the dirty commie books and I'll throw them in the trash or hide them back in the storage room. That thought has never crossed my mind when I drive by the public library, and it probably has never crossed your mind either. That's how communists think. At all times. They are constantly prowling, seeking out something to destroy. Maybe it's the library. Maybe it's the FBI. Do you think
1: she got a job at the FBI to fight crime?
2: An email among intelligence analysts admitted that they had, quote, deliberately massaged the presidential daily briefing to withhold information regarding Chinese activities related to the election. Another official inside the FBI wrote that she was running, quote, a shadow government, unquote.
0: She sought out that job because working at the FBI in that job gave her a choke point of power. Communists seek out choke points in places that would never even occur to you or me, because they are always prowling and sniffing around for something they can infiltrate. The corporate world is obviously, at its core, is really a capitalist world, right? Because the whole purpose of a business, whether it's a small mom and pop shop or Coca-Cola, the whole purpose of a business is to make money for the business. That's its purpose. It should, ideally, have no other purpose at all. Nothing. Not to do good or any of this other crap. The business is made to make money. That is the point of any business, right? So the communists had a difficult time infiltrating that world and infecting it, because they can't get in the corporate boardroom. Nobody wants Tubby Peggy,
1: who hates everybody with her pink hair and her Subaru. Nobody wants her to get promoted to vice president where she can bring her stupid ideas into the company. So what does Tubby Peggy do?
0: She goes into human relations. She goes into HR. No, she might not be able to run the company. But Tubby Peggy's going to determine all that training your employees have to go to. Tubby Peggy, she's going to make hiring decisions for your company. And that doesn't just include bringing in communists wherever she can. That includes making sure you block out anybody who you think might harm your agenda. The HR department is the ultimate choke point of power in the corporate world. And I'm here to tell you right now, if your company, if the one you work for has an HR department, I would bet money on it that it is full of communists. It's how it works. Now they know, like I said, they're never going to be the number one salesman or something like that. These are losers who don't have the ability to do that kind of stuff, but they can grab the HR department and send out the Black Lives Matter emails and make sure everybody gets known. Once a month, you'll get an email letting everyone know how crappy white people are. And hey, do we have enough gay people here? Guess what? We're gonna, when I hire this new one. Choke points of power. Now, here's the problem. And it is a problem. I already mentioned that you don't think like that. And I don't think like that. In some ways, we probably should get better at that. I mentioned that I don't look at the public library and think to myself, I should go put a bunch of conservative books up there. I probably should. We generally don't think about the school board that way. Even if you get people, and I encourage you again to do this, even if you get people who go out and run for school board, whether you have kids or not, whether you have a big education, you're qualified to be on school board. Trust me. When we get people to run for that position, we will often say things like, I want to get the politics out of it. Why? Why? There's no such thing as a non-biased education. There's going to be a bias. You better make sure it's yours. If you don't, he'll make sure it's his. I don't want to get the politics out of education. I want children in the United States of America I want them taught in schools to be God-fearing, patriotic, hardcore right-wing anti-communists. I want that to be the curriculum from K through 12. That's what I want for my country. I don't want the politics out of it. I want mine knee-deep in it. So we kind of have to develop in ourselves, and it's not who we are, because we don't like to try to force things on people. We kind of have to develop in ourselves a more aggressive spirit, if you will. Anti-communism cannot be passive. Anti-communism has to be aggressive. You have to attack communism, otherwise the virus spreads. The good news is, though, if you attack it, it will die. We will win. The only way they win is if we sit back and do absolutely nothing at all. By the way, if you're a business owner and you have an HR department, you should turn off the radio right now and walk down the hall and fire everybody. You know they're not doing anything, right? All they do is hurt your company. That's all they do. I know you don't want to deal with hiring and firing. There are other ways around that. You should go down and fire everybody in the HR department. I'm telling you right now. They are there to bring the communist revolution into your business. They're not there to help you make money. All right. We shall move on. These air fryer people are insufferable. Someone wants to know about Japan and communism. Someone wants camping food tip. All that and more. Hang on.

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4: Texas Governor Greg Abbott has issued a major disaster declaration in response to the Hill Country flooding with two confirmed deaths. Uvalde and Kerr County getting hit the hardest. Abbott says the Nueces River is his biggest concern.
5: Residents and leaders need to understand the rivers will still rise and still pose life-threatening danger.
4: Meanwhile, Nueces County Judge Connie Scott has issued a public notice as authorities have identified a positive mosquito pool containing the West Nile virus. Residents are asked to use repellent containing DEET and avoid standing water. In Austin, Attorney General Ken Paxton's campaign says he'll debate State Rep. James Tallarico in the U.S. Senate race. Tallarico challenged Paxton to a debate on Thursday. No Democrat has won a statewide race in Texas in more than 30 years. I'm Erica Smith.
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0: hour of the Jesse Kelly Show on a fantastic Friday. I'm so excited. Apparently, we're going to take all kinds of detours this hour. Yeah, we're going to talk about the DOJ and some government people possibly going to prison. We'll make fun of the crazy candidates in the Democrat Party in Maine, but there's a lot of food talk right now. Before we get to the food talk, though, I want to get this. Hey, Jesse. All your recent comments about Japan gives me the impression that Japan doesn't have a significant problem with communism. Is that correct? And if it is, why is that? Says his name is Ron. Well, Ron, Japan killed them all. You can actually go look at a picture of a Japanese gentleman with a sword. I forget when this was. It was early 1900s, 1920s, 30s, something like that. It's early 1900s of a Japanese gentleman about to plunge a katana into the chest of another guy. You'll see like this kind of portly Japanese guy up on stage, and he's almost holding his arms out because you're watching right before. You can see the picture of, oh, it was 1960, Chris. You can see the picture of it right before the knife it goes in, and he killed that guy. And then the guy who did the killing later on did the Japanese thing and killed himself. The Japanese, because of their history, you know, they used to be really a feudal society run by a shogun, all those other things. They were always hardcore anti-communists. Hardcore anti-communists. So, yeah, they killed them all. They just didn't have any time for that at all. It was a very Japanese way to handle everything. Hey, Jesse, we just got back from Yellowstone and the Tetons. Gosh, that's so beautiful up there. Tetons are mountains, by the way. We had a great time with our six kids. Five boys are ages 14, 11, 9, and 6, and 3. Good grief, this family. And my daughter's 16. That's sweet. They love camping, and food prep is always a huge event. I have a few go-to meals that I always have success with, and I was wondering if you had a few you could share with us. Okay, first one, you're going to make fun of me, but too bad, so sad. I happen to be a big fan of a popular chef by the name of Boyardee. And shut up, Chris. An all-time simple, easy, delicious, and protein-packed, I might add, camp food is a can of beefaroni. And it's the easiest thing in the world to cook. You have a campfire there. You just take a can of beefaroni, set it on the rocks right by the fire. In a little while, that bad boy's going to be hot. Pull it off there. Don't burn your mouth or your hands. And enjoy. But I'm assuming you didn't want beefaroni as a camping go-to. So allow me to give you an actual camping go-to before we talk about the DOJ and all these other people. My parents taught me this, and it was glorious. You take tinfoil, double layer of tinfoil. Okay? You want at least a double layer of tinfoil. Make a big, almost tray with the double, and you're going to use more foil than you think you need. All right. Make it big. Whatever you're doing, make it big. You take the tin foil and then you just start throwing things, raw food things into it. So it could be anything. This can take any different form on what you like. Sausages, shrimp, jalapenos, onions are a must. Just start chucking crap into this big foil thing, right? Don't be afraid to throw some seasonings in there. It can be just general salt and pepper. You can take some Cajun seasoning. I love doing Cajun seasoning with it. Just throw it all in this big foil thing. Then, because you have enough foil, right, you fold the thing over and seal it up, right? You seal it up, have it all sealed up. You do the exact same thing with it that I just told you to do with beefaroni. You got your campfire. You got your rocks around your campfire. You take this thing and you just set it on the rocks and let it go. And it'll get real, real hot. And it starts to steam everything inside. So when you open it, the temperature of everything in there is going to be roughly that of the center of the earth. You will burn your mouth on this, I promise you, if you don't let it cool enough. But it is going to be steamy, delicious. It is the go-to campfire meal. Cause you can, if you just do it right, you lay a bunch of foil out on the counter, you can make 10 of them You make 20 of them. You just sit there and start drawing. Hey, sausage, shrimp, whatever. And you can even, with a black magic marker, let everyone put their own stuff in it. Hey, I like this. I don't like that. You know, Ob's would be lame with all kinds of vegetables and stuff. Mine would be a little bit more meat heavy, but you understand what I'm talking about. Chris, you better make sure you have kosher stuff in there. What? What, Chris? What? Chris calls them silver turtles, and he just admitted to me on the air that he had shrimp in the last one he had. Chris, that is blatantly not Jewish. It was 20 years ago? You were a Jew back then, too. Okay. Oh, you weren't? You picked this up later on in life? Do you ever think about going back so you can eat shrimp? I'm a big fan of shrimp. You know what else, Chris? Scallops. You don't like scallop, man? A scallop done right, a pan fried scallop, a scallop done right. There was a—I don't know why we're talking about this. I swear we're going to talk about politics in a minute. There was this bar and restaurant in Tucson, and it probably still exists. I want to say it was called the Trident. I think a Navy SEAL possibly owned it or started it. The Trident. Anyway, they at one point—this is over 20 years ago. I'm sure the menu item is gone. They had some scallops that had blue cheese and some kind of tequila lime sauce on top of them. Oh, my gosh, they were fantastic. Hey, Jesse, first, I just want to say you're a fantastic listen among the many right side folk I listen to. I am, really. I'm my favorite show. My question is, when the DOJ begins the depositions and pretrial activities leading up to the case against the heads of the deep state regarding illegal activities against Trump and the American people, are we going to see the left riot in the streets like the summer of 2021? And if so, should the administration squash it immediately? Have you noticed we don't have as many of these riots in the streets since USAID got defunded? Now, I know we still have some, because it wasn't all USAID funding for these things, but it's impossible not to notice that all of a sudden, right-wing governments are winning elections in places like Latin America, where they weren't before. Here's a really sober thought, and I was actually talking to Donald Trump Jr. about this yesterday. Here's a sober thought. How long have you and I been funding the spread of global communism? A long time. Our intelligence agencies went from being anti-communist to pretty nakedly communist. And then they've been taking gobs of our money and spreading communism as far and wide as they possibly can. Now, I mean, think about this. I'll tell you what, I'll play this again from Trump. The Central Intelligence Agency, the FBI, they knew what China was doing. They knew what China was doing, and they covered it up. They kept it from the President of the United States of America.
1: The cover-up of this colossal security breach is even more disturbing in light of the additional information showing that China engaged in other election-related activities to undermine my first administration and our 2020 campaign.
0: They kept it out of his brief.
1: These are exact quotes from the CIA reporting. The name of the person doing the quote is now under review, but it gets even worse. Raw intelligence obtained by the FBI in 2020, yet buried by rogue bureaucrats, stated that China's activities even included an attempt to manufacture illegal ballots for Joe Biden. Documents show that during this period, dozens of significant CIA and NSA reports about China's election targeting were kept out of the presidential briefing. These were briefings I would get almost every day. Everything was kept out that was of importance. One email among intelligence analysts admitted that they had, quote, deliberately massaged the presidential daily briefing to withhold information regarding Chinese activities related to the election.
0: That's a really, really big deal. And so many of these people are still there. and so many of the others. That woman, by the way, who did the massaging, who talked about the shadow government, you know, she works at Microsoft now. She's not in a cage. She works at Microsoft. Crazy. Having any other big wireless company besides Pure Talk is crazy, too. 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And why are you paying a gigantic wireless company who hates the country? Why are you paying them anything at all? You know, it wasn't just USAID funding all the street animals. The big wireless companies were writing those checks, too, while the animals were burning down Foot Locker. 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It's no trouble. Keep your phone. Keep your phone number. It's easy. It's 10 minutes on the phone, and they'll help you. An American will help you. Dial #250 and say Jesse Kelly. #250, say Jesse Kelly. 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

0: It is the Jesse Kelly Show on a wonderful, wonderful Friday. And Ask Dr. Jesse Friday. You can email us, jesse@jessekellyshow.com. Did you see Randy Weingarten, communist John Denver? She was out there giving another speech, screeching and yelling. It's something.
1: To protest together, to vote together, to act together, to bring about change.
0: If you had to interrogate somebody, you could lock them in a cell and just loudly play this woman's speeches and they'll break. I'm telling you right now, I'd give up my own children if you've, what, Chris, what? There are laws against that? No, that's why you take them to a different country. You do it there. I've seen all the CIA movies.
1: Approach us together, to vote together, to act together, to bring about change. Real, lasting, life-improving change. That is the power and potential of our movement and of the AFT.
0: She sounds lovely. Hey, Jesse. Oh, this guy says, hey there, princess. It's not nice. Air fryer. Oh, he's talking about reheating pizza. Air fryer, 350 degrees for 3 minutes. Put a liner, no dishes. You're an amateur. You know, right up there with people who do CrossFit and vegans and these cyclists who are screwing up the roads all the time, right up there with those people are air fryer people. And I know because I live with an air fryer person. This is op, Chris. These air fryer people, you get this machine and you just get obsessed with it and everything has to be air fried. And I'm not even here to dog on an air fryer meal. Oh, we'll air fryer chicken or something like that, a whole chicken for us. And it's good. It is very good. It's juicy. You think I'm going to get down this huge air fryer to reheat some pizza that I can just throw into the oven for 3 or 4 minutes at 400 degrees. This, you air fryer people are sick. Hey, Jesse, it was absolutely amazing to hear from the man, the myth, the legend, Clint Romeshaw. We had Medal of Honor recipient Clint Romeshaw on the show on Wednesday in the third hour of the show. Really, really cool dude. About halfway through the third hour. Remember, the podcast is on iHeart, Spotify, iTunes. If you want to go listen to that, it's worth it. Anyway, this dude goes on to say, I was hoping to hear the actual citation of what he did that day as written by his superiors. I'm very aware of his heroism on that day, but there may be many out there that don't quite fully appreciate the bravery and utmost disregard for his own life and sacrifice to his friends and fellow soldiers. Would you be willing to add an extra Medal of Honor Monday segment to do the actual citation? So on and so forth. Says thank you. Says I can say his name is Nolan. And he also says, let Mr. Romeshaw know that he is appreciated by this family and tens of thousands of others. In fact, I will text him. I'm going to text him your email. All right. How about that? I'll text him your email. That's one. Two. Chris, don't let me forget, on Monday, that will be our Medal of Honor, right? That will be our Medal of Honor citation. We'll do Clint Romeshaw's. There you go. I'm giving it away. Now, before we get back to the emails, this kind of seems like a big deal. Here's DHS Mullen. What did he just say?
2: First of all, Department of Homeland Security, we've identified 250,000 non-citizens registered to vote in just four states.
0: I'm going to let his comments play in their entirety. I just thought it would be helpful once again to remember how communists talk about showing ID to vote.
3: The other thing that we blocked yesterday was the SAVE Act, right? Which was literally allow this administration to rig our democracy so that it would be hard for any Democrat in any state to win any election. And disenfranchise all married.
0: What an odd thing to say. If you have to show ID to vote, Democrats can't win elections. I didn't say that. Democrat Alyssa Slotkin said that. Now, back to what Mullen said.
2: First of all, Department of Homeland Security, we've identified 250,000 non-citizens registered to vote in just four states. Mind you, we have 46 other states, and just four states, we've identified 250,000 non-citizens registered to vote in California, in Pennsylvania, New Jersey, and Nevada. We also worked with proactive states to identify 28,000 non-citizens on their voter rolls, plus 400,000 individuals that are still registered to vote that are deceased. Now, these 23 states, they proactively worked with us on the SAVE program. That's Georgia, Ohio, Tennessee, Texas, North Carolina, Idaho, Alabama, Missouri, Louisiana, Kansas, Arkansas, Wyoming, Montana, Iowa, Florida, South Dakota, Indiana, Arizona, South Carolina, Utah, Nebraska, Michigan, and my great home state of Oklahoma.
0: 250,000 in just four states. How many millions of illegitimate voters are in this country? Understand that, then you will understand why Democrats flat out say, we can't win elections if people have to show ID. How many elections in this country have been stolen by the communists? Probably more than you or I care to dwell on, huh? 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

0: He's definitely on the lower end. All right. But he was squaring off against people like Elizabeth Dickerson. Here she was.
1: But I did this because I'm very interested in climate, and President Trump has done about everything he can do to strip away any protections that we have on climate.
0: Maine. Come on now. Jesse, I watched President Trump's national address live. He just declassified all the election interference files and posted them online. All I kept thinking was, okay, now do the Epstein files next. Do you think he will do the same thing for Epstein and COVID? No one will go to prison, but at least the predators will be exposed. All right, so let's have an Epstein chat. It's one we've talked about before, and I realize it gets uncomfortable. It may make you angry. First of all, the Epstein files, they're court documents is what they are. They're law enforcement documents, court documents. That's what they are. All right, so it's not an Excel spreadsheet of every single person who flew down to Epstein Island and abused young girls. Because that is not a thing. There's no list. That's not a thing that exists. It's a bunch of different court documents, and it's a bunch of different accusations. Some are clearly legitimate, and some are obviously not. Let's just go ahead and have a talk here. How many press conferences have you seen with the ladies who are now older, who are making allegations that they are victims of Jeffrey Epstein and other powerful people? Let me spoil it for you. You've seen about 10,000 press conferences with these people. Okay. Now, how many names have they named? The number is zero. Zero. That's the number. Maybe they spritzed out something, Epstein himself. I guess that counts as one. But beyond Epstein, it's zero. Now, why is that? Well, there are various reasons. One could be, and probably is, these women signed NDAs for cash. You realize that, right? Non-disclosure agreements. Meaning you can get some pub by saying, bad men did this, but you're not allowed to name fill in the blank person because there's a legal document that says you can't. That's one reason. Another reason may be, maybe some of these women got paid. I mean, paid for their services. Very clearly, this was an island where dirt balls went down there. And we know from documents that have been released that they were bringing in women. Obviously, some appear to be children, but they were bringing in women and girls from all around the world, throwing them on a plane and bringing them in. Now, let me ask you, do you think all those women were hog-tied and blindfolded? Come on now. You're not naive. The Trump administration has handled the Epstein stuff about as badly as you can possibly handle it. And here's why. They made it look like they were covering things up. That's how it looked. Honestly, it's how it looks. Pam Bondi has this thing where she invites a bunch of people to the White House and she gives them these binders, and the binders didn't have anything in it. We're like, wait, what? What is this? Trump himself has to own some of it. Trump jumps in on a press conference and says, we're still talking about this? Move on. That looks bad when people think a bunch of elites are getting away with crimes against women and you tell everyone to shut up and move on. It looks bad. But what if we know as much as we're ever going to know? And what if opening up those files, what if it would just result in nothing? I've never believed that the real meat and potatoes evidence still existed. And I'll give you one example, and this is well documented. You can go look it up. The FBI raided Jeffrey Epstein's mansion in New York. There was a whole drawer. You can go look at the drawer of your CD files. Whole drawer of it. The FBI, during that raid, left all those things there. Then they went back because someone said, wait, you left all that? What? Then they went back, and by the time they got back, somebody had removed them all. I think there's a good chance that the real incriminating stuff that exposed the dirt balls is gone. I think it's gone. I don't know that for a fact. I've never seen the Epstein files. I've only seen what you've seen. I think there are a lot of liars involved in this whole thing. Yes, I think there's been all kinds of cover-up. And as I said, the Trump administration, messaging-wise, has done about as bad a job of this as you can possibly do because they made themselves look like they were covering things up. That's how it looked. Shut up, move on, shut up, move on, shut up, move on is a bad thing to tell people who are suspicious that you are covering things up. That's the line they chose to go with. They have paid a political penalty for that that is not insignificant. You can tell by the polling numbers, it is something that bothers people. However, just because they've done a bad job of messaging doesn't mean that there's some folder out there they still have hidden under their desk. And if they would just pull it out and throw it on the internet, you could finally find out all the things Bill Gates did. Look, these are just the names we know, right? We know that Bill Clinton was involved somehow. We know Bill Gates was involved somehow with something. We don't know exactly what they did. We don't know, but these guys have been asked about these things on camera. Bill Clinton had Jeffrey Epstein visit him multiple times in the White House, and I mean multiple times. We know this because he had to sign in. It's public record. They were that close. Have you ever been invited to the White House by the President of the United States of America? I'll have to check my phone. Hold on. Nope, no invitations waiting for me. Epstein and Clinton were obviously super tight. I know it is disappointing. I think we know all we're going to ever know. I just don't think, I don't think the meat is still there. All right. Now, as far as COVID goes, the Trump administration is doing a good job exposing that. Is it sending people to prison? No. No, it's not. That's what they deserve for what they did to us, what they did to this country. It's not sending people to prison, but the exposure at least is something. At least half the country hates Dr. Fauci now, and that ain't nothing. It's worth it. All right, let's move on. Women's professional baseball, Little Caesars. Someone wants to know about Iran. All that and more still to come. Hang on.
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You can keep firing them in, jesse@jessekellyshow.com. We still got more than an hour here. Great Jeremiah Oracle. I have property in a cabin in Utah, Rocky Mountains. Gosh, that's so sick. I want a cabin in the mountains so bad. I just don't want to pay the property taxes. No surprise, I see many different types of animals, both on my trail cameras and in person. One specifically, the largest mule deer buck I have ever seen. He's big enough that I'm pretty sure his days are numbered to die of old age very soon. Now, I'm in a remote place where I have yet to see any fish and game officers for years, and that's just on the outskirts of my property. Probably never will on the inside. I am an avid hunter. I know I will see this monster again at some point, and will probably have the opportunity to see him from my own friggin' deck. What do you think? Regardless of day or time, shoot or don't shoot? Don't shoot. And I'm not doing some fluffy animal rights thing. I've killed plenty of deer in my life. Listen to me. Well, you know what? I'll tell you a little story. I grew up in Montana. That's where we used to go hunt deer. And there was no, you know, someone's ranch or something like that you would hunt it on. I mean, fenced in ranch. There was, you had to go out to the wild. You had to go into the mountains. You had to go into the fields. You had to find them, track them. You had to make the shot. Then you had to get it out. I mean, that you had to hunt down the deer, right? Fast forward, my dad, and I don't remember how he came across this, whether he bought it at some auction or something, or whether he got it gifted to him. He got an invitation for two people, him and me, to come hunt on a Texas high fence ranch. All right, so they have these high fences, the deer can't get out, and these ranchers will charge you, you know, so much money to come in, kill a deer. We show up, my old man and me, with our rifles, and we have our boots on, and we're ready to go hunt deer. You got to go hunt them down. And they took us out, and they took us, we went to separate ones, to this stand, to a fully enclosed stand, a blind, that was on the edge of a cornfield, overlooking a cornfield. And we go up in there, you sit down, and you're overlooking the cornfield. And in the middle of the cornfield is a big corn feeder that's on a timer. And every now and then it spritzes a bunch of corn out there. And the deer, they come out of the woods, walk onto the cornfield, obviously, and eat. And then you're supposed to shoot them. And that's not for me. Where's the challenge in that? The point of it is a challenge. Anybody can make that shot. Stevie Wonder could make that shot. There's no thrill in that. The deer deserves an honest shot at it. That's part of the adventure of hunting. The deer, with his instincts and his smell and his ears and everything, he deserves an honest shot at it. And part of a deer's, especially a deer that gets big, an older deer, the reason he's so big is, look, he may have the brain the size of a pea, but guess what? He's figured out when hunting season is. And he's going to be standing there on your front porch when it's not hunting season. And the day hunting season begins, he is going to go to the deepest, darkest part of the woods, and you're not going to see him again. That's why he's that old. And to be honest with you, I believe that deer, again, I know I sound like a fluffy animal rights guy, I think that deer deserves an honest shot at staying alive. That's what I think. And I say this as someone who knows that dying of old age when you're an animal in the wild is about the most brutal, miserable thing in the world. You know, they die of some horrible sickness, or they starve to death, or die of thirst, or some other animal eats them. A gunshot is the best death that animal could possibly hope for. I know that. I fully acknowledge that. I think that deer deserves an honest shot. You shoot him outside of hunting season, you poach him, which is what that would be, I think you're denying him the rights he has at an honest shot of living.
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Hey, Jesse, I heard there's going to be a Women's Major League Baseball League starting. I think they said it was starting in August. Should this be allowed? How long would it take before it folds? Well, you can allow anything. And here's the reality. It's not going to fold. It's not going to fold because the league will undoubtedly be subsidized and kept afloat. The WNBA loses money every year. Nobody wants to watch women's basketball. Nobody. It's the worst thing in the world. Women aren't athletic enough to make basketball interesting when they play it. It's just not humanly possible. Life's unfair. Don't whine to me about it. Basketball is a sport of running and jumping and things like that. The things women suck at. Women's basketball is awful to watch. It's a terrible product. I encourage you to play if you're a woman. It's great for you. Great exercise. That's me encouraging you to play. I don't want to come watch you do it, though. The WNBA loses money every year, but because we as a society, we have to constantly prop up the illusion of this and illusion of that, they just pour money into the WNBA in order to keep it afloat. It is, by a mile, the largest charity for lesbians in the United States of America. That's what the WNBA is. The largest charity for lesbians in the country. Women's baseball league is going to be exactly the same. It's going to be exactly the same. And look, I'm telling you, go play softball or something like that if you're a woman. What, Chris? Chris said they have televised softball and no one watches. I know. Look, we want to see, with the exception of maybe track or beach volleyball, we want to see men do athletics because men are bigger and stronger and faster. That's just, it's a harsh world. That's the reality of it. You watch sports, not necessarily just for the competition of it. You want to see people doing things you could never imagine yourself doing or something you could dream of doing. Nobody watches a woman brick 8,000 layups and say to themselves, that's amazing. I know we're going to get hate mail about that. We still have an hour, though, so send it in. Hang on.

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2: The Iran war is widening. I'm Roxanne Evans, Fox News. Iran threatening to escalate pressure on the U.S. if strikes continue. Fox's Aisha Hosni has more from the White House.
3: On the seventh consecutive night of U.S. airstrikes, Iran claims the U.S. is hitting civilian infrastructure. But the White House denies that, telling Fox the United States military has carried out strikes exclusively on military targets, including military logistics infrastructure, adding that it's Iran that's attacking civilian ships in the Strait. Still, a senior IRGC commander now warning that if U.S. strikes continue for several more days, Iran will move into a phase of full-scale offensive operations. According to Reuters, the Iranians ordered the Houthis in Yemen to close the Bab el-Mandab Strait, a critical oil route, if the U.S. hits Iran's power infrastructure.
2: The White House says Iranian diplomats are ready to negotiate. Maine's nominating convention is almost a week away. Democrats still looking for their Senate nominee. This after Graham Plattner withdrew from the race. Fox's Brian Yenis with the latest.
4: The race to replace Graham Plattner as Maine's Democratic Senate nominee is off to a precarious start. 8 of the 12 candidates vying to replace Plattner debated for the first time Thursday night. 4 Democrats, who won at least 20% of the vote in June's primary, debated first, followed by 4 longer-shot candidates. After, the New York Times declared, quote, Maine Democrats don't exactly have a deep bench, noting halting answers, convoluted responses, and stilted deliveries. Plattner's popularity looms large over the race. He won the June Democratic primary in a landslide, but was forced to quit after being accused of rape, which he denies.
2: Maine has until July 27th. 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
17: Texas Governor Greg Abbott has issued a major disaster declaration in response to the Hill Country flooding with 2 confirmed deaths. Uvalde and Kerr County getting hit the hardest. Abbott says the Nueces River is his biggest concern.
18: Residents and leaders need to understand the rivers will still rise and still pose life-threatening danger.
17: Meanwhile, Nueces County Judge Connie Scott has issued a public notice as authorities have identified a positive mosquito pool containing the West Nile virus. Residents are asked to use repellent propellant containing DEET and avoid standing water. In Austin, Attorney General Ken Paxton's campaign says he'll debate State Rep. James Tallarico in the U.S. Senate race. Tallarico challenged Paxton to a debate on Thursday. No Democrat has won a statewide race in Texas in more than 30 years. I'm Erica Smith.
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15: Do you know how when you go to church and you hear a good sermon and then the preacher wraps up the sermon and then the guy is supposed to give closing prayer? 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You don't give your own mini sermon. You go up there, you do what you're supposed to do, and you shut up. The problem is that you have a regime that's not interested in good faith negotiation. 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
20: Doing the quote is now under review, but it gets even worse. Raw intelligence obtained by the FBI in 2020, yet buried by rogue bureaucrats, stated that China's activities even included an attempt to manufacture illegal ballots for Joe Biden. Documents show that during this period, dozens of significant CIA and NSA reports about China's election targeting were kept out of the presidential briefing. These were briefings I would get almost every day. Everything was kept out that was of importance. One email among intelligence analysts admitted that they had, quote, deliberately massaged the presidential daily briefing to withhold information regarding Chinese activities related to the election. Another official inside the FBI wrote that she was running, quote, a shadow government, unquote, to keep intelligence about China's election meddling from becoming known and to keep it away from the honorable press. Other officials who witnessed such efforts perceived the motivations to be blatantly political. Recently, we found significant numbers of burn bags in formation, and this is a group of bags that were used to destroy information given by President Barack Hussein Obama to be burned. It was supposed to be burned. These bags were supposed to be at a different level by different people, incinerated and checked, but it never happened. Maybe we got lucky. We believe this was not done on purpose, but rather through gross incompetence of the people that was supposed to burn the bag.
15: Welcome to the show. That was the POTUS yesterday, the very interesting primetime speech that he gave about voter fraud. We knew voter fraud was happening. And all of the different ways that they were able to discover and sort of, you could say receipts, I guess. I mean, it was obvious. We know that there was. Was it enough to derail a whole election? That's the big question. A lot of this was stuff that we already knew. I think most of it was stuff that we knew, but it's sort of like confirmation, I guess, of what everyone already knew in the first place. We already know that there are foreign actors, and it's not just China and Russia. It's Qatar. It's all of these other countries that are also trying to influence, particularly Qatar. But nobody wants to talk about that. Nobody wants to have a conversation about Qatar's involvement. That's one of the things you're not allowed to talk about on Capitol Hill. You're not allowed to talk about it in conservative talk radio. Podcastistan doesn't want to talk about it. It's one of those things that you're not supposed to discuss because too many people are getting paid off it. So, yeah, they're sure as hell there is. And it's all the people. I mean, we kind of know who some of the people now who are compromised. But as far as China and Russia, I mean, of course they're going to try this. I mean, it's idiotic to think that a country like any geopolitical foe isn't going to try at this point to destabilize an election. So welcome to the radio program. There's a write-up about this over at Substack, Chapter and Verse, that Lorraine has up this morning, and you can see it goes through a lot of what, you know, talking about election integrity. You know why he did this, though? Do you know why POTUS did this? Why he made this address? Everybody knows, right? We all know. Because he wants the SAVE Act passed. That's why this, that, because, and I'm not knocking it. I'm just saying this is all stuff that we knew. None of this is new. I think just like some of the paperwork, some of the receipts, I guess you could say, for the lack of a better way to put it, some of that I think is helpful to have, but for the most part, we already knew all of this stuff. So this was, I think this is him. This is all about him trying to get the SAVE Act passed. So welcome to the radio program. Like I said, Dana Lash with you. This is the top thing today because there literally is nothing else. This news cycle is dead. It's like Congress isn't really doing a whole heck of a lot. But with this, pulling up, and again, he wants people to call elected officials about that SAVE Act, which makes sense. What they call the burn bags, they found a lot of information hidden in that. That's that soundbite that we were just kind of playing and going over. So that's some of the latest. But he was releasing these documents that about the safety of voting machines. See, this is another thing. And again, I'm not knocking him talking about it. I'm all for talking about it, but I'm just saying this is not like a groundbreaking thing. We knew voting machines can be hacked. We know that they can. So that's, but I mean, it's nice to know that, you know, I guess the affirmation of it came, I guess is really what it is. So he's releasing all of this information that shows that the safety, et cetera, of voting machines, blah, blah, blah, blah, blah. My God, we all know the voting machines. Yeah, blah, blah, blah. What I want to know, I mean, are people going to go to jail for doing it? Are we going to find out who's doing it? And are we going to try to prevent it from happening even more, I think, is the big question. They found in New Jersey, Pennsylvania, Nevada, and California, 278,000 non-citizens registered to vote. Hundreds of thousands of dead people still on the voter rolls. And he was using the Spencer Pratt election as an example of this, talking about this. Because how long did it take for that to happen?
3: Oh, wow.
15: How long did that take for those votes to come in? Days. This is cut four. This is him talking about the hundreds of thousands of people who are non-citizens. Watch.
20: Finally, to reveal just how vulnerable our elections continue to be, we are releasing the results of a stunning investigation by the Department of Homeland Security. According to the DHS review, state voter rolls and public records, they identified approximately 278,000 non-citizens who are registered to vote in federal elections. Since Democrat states refuse to share their voter files, the real number is actually much higher than that.
15: A lot higher than that. 278,000 registered voters who are non-citizens. I would imagine it's probably double, triple that, if we're being honest about it. I would think. Easily, double, triple. So, I mean, this is, and this, he was talking about how China was attempting to manufacture fake ballots. The newly classified documents, he was saying that it was one of the largest compromises. Can we, but you can't talk about election fraud unless you're also talking about the psyops that are happening on social media with TikTok, for instance, and all the different campaigns. This is just but one way. And my, the reason I bring that up is because I don't want people to think, oh, well, if we do something about this, we're going to solve all of the interference. It's so much more than this. It is so incredibly much more than this. So, I mean, remember, though, this is cut five. Democrats were warning about hacked voting machines, which they apparently now don't believe exists. Listen to this. This is cut five.
4: Virginia just stopped using touchscreen computer voting because it's so vulnerable.
21: Right.
4: We need to look at all the voting machines. Every Secretary of State needs to be, you know, assisted in making sure that they are not being hacked and attacked.
22: I continue to think that our voting machines are too vulnerable.
23: Our researchers have repeatedly demonstrated that ballot recording machines and other voting systems are susceptible to tampering.
24: Even hackers with limited prior knowledge, tools, and resources are able to breach voting machines in a matter of minutes.
25: In 2018, electronic voting machines in Georgia and Texas deleted votes for certain candidates or switched votes from one candidate to another.
26: The biggest seller of voting machines is doing something that violates Cybersecurity 101, directing that you install remote access software, which would make a machine like that, you know, a magnet for fraudsters and hackers.
27: These voting machines can be hacked quite easily.
28: You could easily hack into them. It makes it seem like all these states are doing different things, but in fact, three companies are controlling them.
29: It is the individual voting machines that pose some of the greatest risk.
30: There are a lot of states that are dealing with antiquated machines. Right? Which are vulnerable to being hacked.
27: The workers were able to easily hack into an electronic voting machine. It was possible to switch votes.
26: 40.
15: I mean, but now they think that it's not a big deal.
31: We've got 20 minutes of that, by the way.
15: Oh, there's a lot. Yeah, there's, and that's just one montage. You know how many of those exist?
31: Yep.
15: There's like a bunch of, there's a handful of these montages that exist on, that are on YouTube. Some of them go all the way back to, I mean, it depends on what decade you're in. There's literally some from the 90s. There was a clip that I saw of the 80s, or no, not 80s. It was actually something with Joe Biden, but he was in it for a second, where they were talking about the collection of paper ballots and how easy it could be for, I mean, they've been doing this, you know, but when they're the ones in power, then they think that there's cheating if they don't win an election. If they're running, and then when they're in power, they try to manipulate the system. So, it's just so goofy. But you know that this is where they've always felt now they don't believe it. If Trump says it, they don't believe it. So we interesting, but the debate with this, and I don't know why the left is ignoring it. And I know a lot of this comes back to the 2020 election, and I'm not going to litigate that. I just think it's, we have a very decentralized system. The question for me isn't whether fraud exists. It's whether fraud exists at the level to completely change the outcome of an entire national election. And I think that, you know, I don't give a rat's ass about the right or left in this. I just care about the truth of it. And I'm not going to sit here and like join the circle jerk about his, you know, conspiracy hyperbole without any kind of evidence. I have to have evidence. I mean, that's why we're conservatives, because we don't base our stuff off feeling like the left does. Now, that's not to say that there wasn't fraud. I'm just going and saying that, was it enough to destabilize an entire election? I don't know. The thing that ticks me off, though, and they use this as a way to try to argue against, to try to make an election, or to make an argument out of the 2020 election, and then they try to tie that to J6 and say, well, when all of that was happening, that was them trying to undermine an election. That is the stupidest thing, and I can't go without even addressing it, because I saw that like all day yesterday on social media. That's so stupid. The whole point about the objections to validating the ballots that were coming in from other states was, again, that was during COVID. You had a number of different states that completely changed the way that they held their votes. and the way that they held voting and the way in which they tabulated votes and the way in which they certified votes. And that was even in conflict with their own state constitutions. There were a handful of states that did this. And sure, states can run their elections however they want to. But if you live in Illinois and you're wanting people in Florida to accept the results of the election that you ran for a president that's going to be president over both Illinois and Florida, then by God, you better do what you say that you do and uphold the integrity of the vote that you promised all of the other states that you would uphold. That's the thing. You're supposed to uphold the integrity of the vote. And when they got rid of things like signature matching or signatures on mail-in ballots and accepting ballots even after the election, people have every right to object to it. And before they were going to certify these ballots, they wanted to make sure that some kind of protocol was followed. And I feel like the ignoring of that is part of the cover-up. That is part of the fraud. To ignore the fact that people were objecting to the certification of ballots whose integrity they could not verify, that to deny that that's what it was about, you are part of the fraud. We have a lot more to get into as we move. 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
15: On the Today Show, of all things, I watched this video a million times and I didn't see anybody in the background. That doesn't mean that there wasn't. I guess it just wasn't on the video. So apparently, the Today Show, somebody stormed their offices yesterday, lunged at Craig Melvin. I have no idea who that is. I don't watch that stuff. Is he? I guess he's one of the hosts on the morning in the Today Show. I don't know. Called him a slur and is now facing a hate crime charge. Why is it a hate crime charge? Why isn't it just you're trespassing and you're a D-bag? Why does it have to be hate crime? All crimes are hate. The person approached the Melvin guy and alerted security. He was taken into custody by law enforcement without further incident. No altercation. Nobody was injured. How does that even happen, though? How does that guy, because when you go into that building, and I've been in that building before, you go through two different layers of security. You go through in the very beginning before you even, depending if you're taking the elevator or escalator or whatever, you have to show your ID. You have to check in. Someone has to clear you from whatever department particularly that you're going into. So how did this guy get in there? He had already had security clearance or someone let him in. That is the only way that this guy got there. The only way. I don't know why Al Roker's at the bottom, because isn't he dead? I don't know. I think he might be. So that's kind of crazy. And he lunged at Craig Mel. Oh, no, Al Roker's alive. Sorry, Juan, you're right. Al Roker's alive. I don't watch these shows. I don't know. I don't know anything about the Today Show.
17: Willard Scott, you might be thinking of, right?
15: Oh, was he the strawberry jam guy?
17: Yeah.
15: Like, happy birthday Smuckers. With some, yes, with Smuckers. Smuckers. That's right. All of the morning show people are the same to me. They're all the same. You know, Willard, Roker, I don't know. They're all the same. They're all weather people, too, aren't they?
17: I think so.
15: Is he? I don't know. Kalshi opens a betting market for pharmaceutical trials and FDA decisions. Kane, is there a way we can get in on this?
17: You can literally bet anything now. I mean, anything.
15: I'm not a gambling person, but I feel like I'm leaving meat on the bone, as they say.
17: Right?
15: Puerto Rico announces emergency water rationing. They have a drought. Well, they have a drought. It's a tropical island.
18: All the time.
15: Juan is our very pure conservative dude. Juan is Puerto Rican.
3: Every 2-3 years it happens, so they do that. It's super normal.
15: Really? Okay, because they're acting like it's a big old global warming catastrophe, though. But they said it's water rationing, emergency water rationing. As the drought worsens, coming out of San Juan, they said that the chronic water shortages have forced the governor to declare a state of emergency. Thousands of people are facing 48-hour rationing periods, and that's going to affect several communities as well. They blame the lack of rain, severe water shortages, etc. We'll watch. Stick with us because we have more in store. What's worse than summer heat? Trying to sleep on a mattress that turns into a sauna every single night. 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
1: Welcome back to the program. Dana Lash with you. We've been talking about the president's remarks yesterday. Yesterday, primetime. I'm not going to lie. Part of me wanted him to be like, okay, yeah, we're going to talk about the election stuff, but also, here's an alien. And then, like, a dude, little dude would come out. I hope that whenever anything like that is revealed, I need Trump to be in the White House when it happens. Because you know the unveiling would be so spectacular. Because it's a show, right? So it would be spectacular. I mean, they would probably have like a stage and, you know, I'm just saying, right? Can you imagine, Kane?
2: No, man.
1: I don't want there to be a regular bureaucrat in the White House for the unveiling of any aliens. I want it to be POTUS. Like that, just be, or like he's at the Resolute desk and the cameras, it's a tight shot. And he's like, you know, it's President Donald J. Trump, and he's talking. And then all of a sudden, the camera zooms out and there's literally a Martian standing right next to him, like a little green dude or gray. Were they green, gray? I don't know. Blue? I don't know.
2: The grays.
1: The grays. That's right. It sounds like a slur.

0: You know, that would be the first thing that would happen, Don't Slur Me. They would immediately like play into the whole DEI. That's my only hesitation about welcoming like space aliens.
1: Do you think aliens are leftists?
0: I don't know. It's Murphy's Law, man. They're intergalactic beings, so I don't know. I mean, I just don't know if I would trust any alien life form that unlocked its doors coming past Earth, much less land here and try to engage with us. We are literally a galactic disease. I shouldn't say this, but I made the remark one time. I was frustrated one time and I said something to my husband like, well, I'm grateful that Jesus saves because I wouldn't save any of these people. He looked at me, he's like, okay, you shouldn't say that. And I'm like, I know, but still, you see what I mean? People are so horrible. Case in point. You like that segue?
2: Yeah.
0: I just want to revel in it for a minute. So Kane asks me, so on a scale of, what did you say, like on a scale of 1 to 10, how petty are you? And I'm like, Richard Petty. but that wasn't your point.
1: No, it was about how petty the left is.
0: Yes. So this story. So Florida has a newly named airport, right? It's the President Donald. We could do that. Palm Beach International Airport. There was a bill the Florida legislature approved to rename it to the President Donald J. Trump Airport, right? And now I didn't, of all the things, maybe I'm being naive here, because the left has a problem with everything. So why would I be surprised that the same people who have a problem with literally what is on the box of butter, that why did I think that there wouldn't be any objections over this? So there is, what is Live and Let's Fly? That's I guess a memo, right?
2: Yeah.
0: It's an airline industry. So it's a United Airlines and another airline. They're doing it's a reciprocal program, I guess, for their travelers. So that little program had a memo that they sent out. And apparently some passengers want to change their flights because they don't want to fly into President Donald J. Trump International Airport. Kane, is it because of the name?
2: Yeah.
0: Or maybe is there something wrong with the airport?
1: No, it's because of the name. That's all it is.
0: So it's just the name?
1: Yeah. They don't want to land at the airport they've always landed at because of the name.
0: So this internal memo, apparently it's allowing people who don't want to land at the President Donald J. Trump International Airport to change their flights for free. If they can go to Fort Lauderdale or Miami if they don't want to come into the Palm Beach Trump Airport. The guidance even included a suggested response for agents. Quote, I understand that you'd rather not fly to this airport anymore. You know,
2: why? Who's entertaining this crap?
0: United Airlines told Fox Business that their memo was poorly worded and not accurate. What? So, how much money do you think that they're losing on that?
1: It's their fault. They're accommodating these idiots. If the company is deciding to accommodate these idiots, whatever losses they're incurring is their own fault.
0: Well, and I'm looking at this piece here. And yeah, they can switch to Fort Lauderdale. They can switch to Miami. It just seems like that's kind of a drive if you're going without having to pay extra. Wait, would you have to pay extra? If you wait, whoa, whoa, whoa, whoa, whoa, whoa, whoa, whoa. Kane, say that you were like, I don't want to fly into Fort Lauderdale. I'd rather go to Miami. Would you have to pay extra?
1: Yes.
0: If you don't want to fly into the President Donald J. Trump Airport, you don't have to pay extra.
1: It's only free if the airline themselves made a mistake. And then, you know what I mean? That's when it's free. But they're not. That's not how it's happening here. The airline is accommodating these people because of their feels.
0: How much is it usually? What's the fee to change? I don't change airports because I'm very picky.
1: It depends on the type of ticket you buy in the very beginning, like how much. You know, because you do have the option to have a non-refundable type ticket as well.
0: So they said if their customer doesn't want to fly to the airport, use your... This is the memo. Dear heavens, I'm sorry. This is so stupid. It's making me angry. If a customer does not want to fly to the airport, use your empowerment to offer acceptable alternatives, such as Fort Lauderdale Airport, Miami International Airport. And if they don't want to land, they give them, like, suggested responses. For instance, one of the guidance offers this as something gate agents, I guess, or agents can say to the passengers, quote, I understand that you'd rather not fly to this airport anymore. We can look at nearby airports like Fort Lauderdale or Miami instead. Is that an acceptable alternative? It sounds like they're talking to toddlers. That's so insane. This is so stupid. Who cares? Fort Lauderdale is 45 miles south of West Palm Beach. Miami is over 70 miles away. So that's still a haul. If I were United, I would just say, you know what? Get TF over it, you walking mental abortion. Or don't fly. In fact, I would say, no, you know what? I'm taking your ticket. You're too retarded to fly. We don't want this nonsense in the air. We do not want this nonsense up in a pressurized tube 30,000 feet in the air, because someone may go crazy at you because you're that stupid and petty. Who is that? By the way, these are only rich people that this affects. These are rich progressives that are doing this. There is no person who is counting their pennies who's like, well, I just don't want to fly into this airport. I don't like the name of it. If you're flying to West Palm Beach, you're not poor. Sorry, you ain't. You ain't. You ain't poor. These are just rich progressives that are bitching about it. That's all this is. Get over it. Get over it. There's so many things. What is it? What's going to change? Them objecting to this airport. What are they fixing? Look, I solved world hunger because I switched my flight instead of going to President Donald J. Trump International Airport. So many words. I switched my flight to Miami International. Look, I stopped all world hunger. I ended racism. I stopped the conflict in Iran just by switching to this different airport. What are you accomplishing? What are you accomplishing? You know, I don't want these people to not be able to do that, but I wish there was a follow through. Like, is there a way? This is, again, why you would never should vote for me. If I ever run for office, just know that it's an alien who's wearing me as a suit, because I hate people too much to want to, like, represent them. I'm sorry. I do. Actually, I'm not at all sorry. I don't want the grief. I could never, and I would never want to represent anyone who would vote for me. But if I was in elected office, I would be like, okay, well, all of these people, we're going to round you up for forced sterilization. You're too stupid to procreate, and you're never allowed to fly again. You think China's bad? Oh, dear children, no. No, under a Dana regime? Oh, it would be ridiculous. I'm just being honest, Kane. Yeah. I'm just telling you what I would do. That's it. See? So be thankful. I bet I don't want that done to me, though. So, you know. But the airport said they have to change the name by state law, and it does not affect its ownership, governance, or operations. So, I mean, what do they think is going to happen? You think, oh, well, if you fly into Donald J. Trump Airport, your taxes are going to lower? Oh, no. I mean, what do you think? You think the border is going to close more? Like, what are you upset about? Good heavens. People are just so dumb. It's just one of the dumbest stories I've ever seen, and it's real. But the thing is, for there to be a story about this, that means a lot of people were complaining. For United to literally have to craft a memo, that means enough people were complaining.
1: Was it United that crafted the memo, or was it that Live and Let Fly?
0: Well, United's part of that little program.
1: Right.
0: And the other airline that I can't pronounce. That one. Right. Yeah, that one. Those two airlines together, that's like their frequent flyer or whatever travel program. So yes, it's partly United.
1: Part virtue signaling, and maybe a few people complained and they found an opportunity to virtue signal here. I think that could have been it, but I just don't want to think that humanity is a stupid, or a good portion of it is the stupid.
0: You really?
1: I don't want to think that. I mean, I keep getting the evidence thrown in my face to the opposite, but
0: oh no, I need to see evidence to the contrary. At this point, I need to see evidence to the contrary. So I mean, well, maybe, you know, those are more flights for you. If you're in Florida and you want to go out to Palm Beach, you got more flight opportunities because you have these people that are self-canceling. So I can't really push against
1: empty
0: that.
1: Empty middle seat.
0: Yeah, right? Oh, man. Empty middle. That's right. All right, we have more on the way. Some of the stuff we're going to get into. So I saw that movie. It's because it's available for streaming, Backrooms. Have you seen the Backrooms? It's so, wait, just everyone out there, because I can hear some people going, but I don't like horror movies. It's not really a horror movie. There's no really blood and guts. There's nothing like that in there. It's very mental. It's very good, though. It was done by literally a 20-year-old, Kane Parsons, who was Kane Pixels on YouTube. And his dad was in FX in Hollywood, so he grew up out in California, and then he decided he was obsessed with making videos, and he did this like 12-video series on YouTube called The Backrooms, and it's exploration of liminal spaces. And it's a really cool idea because it presents the environment as though it's its own character, which is very much, it's almost like influenced by Kubrick without Kubrick, if that's possible. So you know how The Shining, the hotel in The Shining, is its own character, and I love films like that where the structure is that present and is that heavy and active in the whole story. And so this explores the way that he put it, which I thought was incredibly smart. It weaponizes nostalgia. Brilliant. That's an even better pitch than Al Ruddy's. I'm going to create an ice, ice blue movie about, you know, the people you love or something like that. His famous one-line pitch. So I saw Backrooms and it was great. So if you, I would watch it if you haven't, if you like horror films particularly. But apparently The Odyssey, so are they sending takedown notices to people memeing about The Odyssey? Because that's apparently what's being discussed on social media. We're going to dive into that here coming up. We also have Days of These United States on the way. 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
12: And then with the trans community, like we're being dehumanized.
0: What?
12: They say that we want to hurt people. I don't want to hurt anybody. I just want to use the bathroom. And if they want me to use the men's room, I will, but I don't want to be assaulted.
0: I don't think anyone could assault him. I just want to use the bathroom. I don't want to be assaulted. Just shut up. No one's going to assault you, but you're not going to make women feel uncomfortable. Dear heavens, what in the world? So this has to do, this dude, I mean, clearly, oh my gosh, I'm just trying to get over the, that's not at all what I thought that video was going to look like, Kane.
1: Yeah, well, Cut 19 is gives you a little window into who this candidate is, if you want to.
0: Yeah, go ahead, do it. Because this is, by the way, this is a Maine Democrat, Ashley Webb. These are the people they're trying to get to replace Plattner. Watch. Wow.
13: Ashley Webb, what qualifications do you have to serve in the U.S. Senate?
14: Oh, I ran for office several times. Didn't win, but I did run. And then I'm a songwriter, and then I write my own books. And then I suppose my transparency, I wouldn't lie to the people, and I wouldn't deceive the people like we're being deceived right now. Like,
0: I feel like I'm watching the third Step Brothers character who was cut out of the film.
1: I feel like I'm being deceived right now. Him trying to tell me he's a woman.
0: I kind of never want him to go away now. I want to make him the mascot for the Democrat Party. So why are you qualified to be senator? Well, it's because I write my own books. It's like talking to Chester from Syphil and Ollie. It's literally Chester from Syphil and Ollie. That's who we're looking at. Like trans Chester from Syphil and Ollie. All right. My own books. And all right. Oh, yeah. I write songs, too. Like, you forget mid-sentence where you are.
1: I won an award in a Chinese checker tournament.
0: Oh, my gosh. Oh, my gosh. Democrats keep getting crazier. So, wait. So, this was... I'm just trying to get over the optics of it also. Give me a moment, because that's not at all what I thought. I didn't watch that debate. I didn't watch any of that debate. So, and I've just seen Ashley Webb's name, but... He's the dude who wants to replace Plattner.
15: One of them.
0: One of the dude. He is, okay, wait, let me look at this. Describes himself as a trans intersex. What is that? What is that? I don't even know what this means. Real stuff.
1: He doesn't know either, just for the record.
0: Oh my gosh, it's Friday. A trans intersex activist. And when he was like, I ran for office several times. I didn't win, but I did run. Oh. And then he goes, his answer on ICE. I love this paragraph from the New York Post. They're so petty. Like, what's going on with ICE? Pretend like these victims did something wrong. Like, it's like unacceptable, said Webb, who is wearing a black and pink flower dress with white and pink sneakers. So you have this guy who's standing on stage with these other three people, and he's dressed like a toddler. He's dressed like someone's mom dressed their three-year-old. Here are your pink Converse, and here's your pink flower dress. And he's sitting over here looking like Meatloaf. You know he does, right? Like if there were two of them together. Oh, my gosh. This takes... Okay, so the lady who was like, such as Map, such as... She just got dethroned. Even though we saw a recent interview with her, and it was still as bad. This guy's the new that. Holy wow. So they got the main Secretary of State, the founder of a beer company, and someone who calls themselves a writer and actor. Who? I gotta Google this broad. I don't even know who this is. We got a lot more on the way. Don't go anywhere. Stick with us.

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2: Target Iran. I'm Deborah Valentine, Fox News. CENTCOM has announced that the U.S. has carried out attacks on Iran for the seventh straight day. Fox's Chanley Painter has the latest.
3: The Trump administration denying Iran's claims that the U.S. is striking civilian infrastructure inside Iran. A White House spokesperson telling Fox that, quote, the United States military has carried out strikes exclusively on military targets, including military logistics infrastructure. One of the U.S. targets, an observation tower in the port of Chabahar, that CENTCOM says was being used at, by the Revolutionary Guard to coordinate attacks on commercial shipping through the Strait of Hormuz. Meantime, Reuters reports that Iran has ordered the Houthis in Yemen to close the Bab al-Mandab Strait, another critical oil route, if the U.S. hits Iran's power infrastructure.
2: CENTCOM has also added that more than 50,000 U.S. servicemen members continue to operate across the Middle East. An appeals court vacates a Benghazi attack leader's decades-long prison sentence, saying it's too lenient. Fox's Kristen Goodwin has details.
4: The U.S. Court of Appeals for the District of Columbia Circuit throwing out Ahmed Abu Qatala's 28-year prison sentence, finding it to be too light of a punishment given his crimes, transferring the case back to the district court in D.C. for resentencing. Qatala is a Libyan militant convicted of terrorism-related charges in the 2012 attacks on U.S. compounds in Benghazi, Libya, that killed Ambassador Chris Stevens and three other Americans. Qatala was acquitted of murder during his 2017 trial. In a statement, the appeals court calls the attack premeditated, adding Qatala's only stated regret was that the terrorists did not kill every American at the mission. Kristen Goodwin, Fox News.
2: Paul Pelosi, the husband of former House Speaker Nancy Pelosi, is charged with a misdemeanor hit and run after a July 4th weekend crash. America's listening to Fox News.
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9: Texas Governor Greg Abbott has issued a major disaster declaration in response to the Hill Country flooding with two confirmed deaths. Uvalde and Kerr County getting hit the hardest. Abbott says the Nueces River is his biggest concern.
10: Residents and leaders need to understand the rivers will still rise and still pose life-threatening danger.
9: Meanwhile, Nueces County Judge Connie Scott has issued a public notice as authorities have identified a positive mosquito pool containing the West Nile virus. Residents are asked to use repellent sealant containing DEET and avoid standing water. In Austin, Attorney General Ken Paxton's campaign says he'll debate State Rep. James Tallarico in the U.S. Senate race. Tallarico challenged Paxton to a debate on Thursday. No Democrat has won a statewide race in Texas in more than 30 years. I'm Erica Smith.
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16: You know how when you go to church and you hear a good sermon and then the preacher wraps up the sermon and then the guy is supposed to give closing prayer, you give up there and give closing prayer. 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
16: Welcome back to the program. Dana Lash with you. We're at the top of the second hour. I cannot get over the Ashley Webb thing. It's still not happening. Oh, my gosh. And the chat is not helping. Whoa. Here's what they're saying. I'm dying right now. I am trying so hard to stay focused. If Meatloaf was trans, Timu Meatloaf. Oh, my gosh. And then apparently, I don't know. I think the intersex thing. I don't even believe him being intersex.
18: No?
16: No. I think he would just have been regular trans. I don't know. I don't believe anybody anymore when they say that they're anything. All I know is I feel like I'm watching the third party in Frog and Toad.
19: Based on what I'm seeing, I know which direction nature was leaning.
16: It's Friday.
19: That's all I'm going to say.
16: It's Friday. Half of you are already on vacation. We're just being, whew. All right, so welcome back. Lorraine has a really good roundup of the president's remarks on voter fraud. It's up at Substack, chapter and verse. Go check it out. And I got to point out, this is something I was thinking about. So POTUS was, I mean, he was pretty hardcore in his remarks yesterday, you know, with the things that he was saying when he was going after China and he was going after the registered voters who were non-citizens. And yes, I do think that it absolutely was a way for him to really push the SAVE Act. But I've noticed something, and I was thinking about this because with the video that we were playing yesterday with Vance, with the vice president, POTUS has gone out there and has just gone after all of our geopolitical enemies that are trying so hard to divide America. And that's the whole I mean, he went after them hard. He went after them hard. And he was, you know, throwing out receipts, talking about the, you know, hackable voting machines, really slamming China, slamming China. And I was thinking about this. I'm like, this is a very, there's a very clear difference in the administration this week. Because POTUS has gone so hard after China, after Russia, all of those geopolitical foes that have been pushing that red-green alliance, really. And Vance goes after Israel. He didn't say anything about this. They do not at all seem like a team right now. At all. They do not seem like they are on the same page. And that's a real problem. I think that's a real problem going into midterms. You have the Tucker Carlson wing of the Republican Party that hates Trump and wants to remake the GOP. This is cut 24. Listen to this. This is what he's, I mean, this is more proof for my point. Yeah, cut 24.
20: The Republican Party, the fact that you've left it, does that mean you've given up on J.D. Vance leading the Republican Party, being the next presidential candidate, and it being a different Republican Party to what you see now?
21: Well, I think if J.D. Vance were president, of course he would not be at a war with Iran. It's impossible for me to imagine J.D. Vance standing up and saying we need to have two wars to defeat a phantom nuclear program. It's like too insane. You know, I think he has too much self-respect to say something like that. I don't think he believes it. I think J.D. Vance would have led the Republican Party into closer alignment with its own voters.
16: What? Okay, voters have overwhelmingly been supporting POTUS on this. I mean, I've looked at all of the surveys on this. They have overwhelmingly supported Trump on what he's been doing with Iran. Whether you look at, oh my goodness, Quinnipiac, whether you look at Gallup poll, where you have issues is economics, and it's a completely different survey set. Completely different survey set. And I don't know where he thinks he's going with this. Nothing that he says is supported by truth. So you have one of Vance's closest friends, the guy who got him into the White House as vice president, the guy whose son was his deputy press secretary, and you know that was a gratuity hire, who's saying, oh, well, we wouldn't have had this. You know, because if Vance were in office, remember, they subscribed to the Barack Obama foreign policy that Iran is just one economic package away from functioning like a normal regime. If only we would just give Iran more money. If only we would just try diplomacy. These are statements made by either clueless people or people who believe that politics began the day that they were born. The diplomatic dance with Iran literally predates my birth. In fact, it's gone on longer than most of you in my listening audience and viewing audience. That's how long. Decades, decades, decades, decades. So the assertion that, well, if only, that doesn't even make any sense. Because the issue hasn't been the United States. The issue hasn't been any policy with the United States. The issue has been the regime. There is this push amongst the Carlson faction of this coalition, and really they're leftists who make more money trying to ingratiate themselves with the right than they do being simply on the left. Because remember, the left doesn't tolerate if you get off message, right? And the rights coalition tolerates it because it's the only way that you have a coalition. So they have that freedom there. But they're leftists cosplaying, like Ashley Webb is cosplaying as a woman. They're cosplaying as Republicans. And they're really trying to undermine everything that the president is doing. If you really look at it, they're the ones who are floating this idea that Iran can be reasoned with and that Trump is a warmonger. They've really been floating that. And I feel like Vance just rides it. And he's not too aggressive in saying anything against it because he needs the optic of looking as though he's supportive of the president. he would tank himself. It's too early for him. At some point, he's going to have to turn on POTUS publicly. In order to ascend, that's going to have to happen. In order to make Vance happen, Trump has to be destroyed. And that's what all of this is laying the foundation for from the get-go. Vance's track to this point has been almost verse chapter, just like Barack Obama's. It immediately comes in and spends, you know, 18 months here, a year there, and then all right, now you're vice president because Tucker Carlson and Peter Thiel really pushed hard to make it happen. So this idea, and in Tucker, and this is probably why he never got hired at the CIA, he's playing his hands a little too early. It's too early to put all this stuff out here yet, but they're already doing it. And I think they're doing it because they did not anticipate Trump being as successful as he was out of the gate with Iran. I really feel like that expedited a lot of things. But Tucker keeps acting like he's the one who speaks for the majority of people on the right. He really does. And he asserts that, well, Vance is the one who speaks for the majority. No, Vance, actually, if that were true, he probably would have won his Senate race in Ohio by a larger margin than he did and without the millions of dollars that he needed in the form of a bailout for Mitch McConnell. And Trump had to be lobbied very, very hard. And I've heard this from people who were involved in it. Very hard to even consider him. So it's something that people had to literally call in a lot of chits, C-H-I-T-S, to make happen. So no, that's not really how that works if someone agrees with you or if they feel like you speak for them. But that being said, there is this disconnect, and it's very obvious in the administration. POTUS is really focusing on China, Russia. He's really focused on cutting China out and protecting America's interests because he understands that this is all about protecting American interests. That's what it's about. Healthy allies also protect America's interests. Making sure that China doesn't control choke points protects America's interests. But that's not anything that the VP has been addressing. It's just wild to me that you spend 2 hours in a podcast interview and you kind of gloss over, really, and skip over everything that POTUS is pushing on, and you only go after an alliance. It's just weird to me. And very energetically, enthusiastically do it. And spend a lot of time, really, without, unprovoked, without Rogan having to draw it out of him. It's just very odd. They are not at all on the same page. And it's becoming more evident. And I feel like one of the reasons Vance is doing all of this press is he's trying to separate himself from Trump. He's trying to keep his name in circulation because so much of it's focused on Trump and then Rubio and Bessent and all of this stuff as it relates with the negotiations, which Vance wasn't really part of until the last half of the last bit. And then that was his whole idea of, well, we have to push diplomacy and economic relief and all of that, which that's where it came in with the Saudi states or the Arabs, the Arab League and Saudi Arabia, UAE, etc. Well, they can give money to Iran. Remember, that's the idea that they're just one economic package away from being a, you know, fully like respectable regime. Doesn't make any sense. They've never have been. I mean, we've heard that excuse. I mean, dear heavens, that's what Barack Obama said. That's why they took over all those pallets of cash based on the same belief that Iran was just one economic package away from functioning like, you know, a normal regime. So they're not all on the same page. And it's becoming problematic because it's proving to be a distraction for Trump's agenda. And the thing that I see, because they're all doing damage control. They spent all yesterday doing damage control. And they spent all this morning doing damage control. And there are a lot of messages going back channel, criticizing people, and trying to prevent them from speaking out more. So, that's becoming a real issue. It's becoming a real problem. You can't detract from what POTUS is doing. I gave the example yesterday. It's like when the pastor finishes his sermon and then he gives a great sermon, and that's what everybody's supposed to have in their minds as they leave and go back to their lives that week. And then you have the guy go that's leading the closing prayer come up and ramble on for 20 minutes longer and give his own mini sermon and step all over it. It's very similar. It should not be that way. But what it signals is that there is a lack of cohesion, and they're definitely not on the same page. So I don't know what the, and not only does it look like they're not on the same page, but it kind of looks like Vance is sort of on the periphery. Because I feel like if they were both on the same page, and also if they were communicating regularly, that, I don't know, I just feel like the messaging would be a lot tighter. Because Trump's been running a tighter ship on this stuff this term than he did his first time in office. So there's a lot of, a lot of red flags here. But this has been, all of this, they're trying to build a body, for the lack of a better way to put it, a presence for Vance, a CV for Vance, so to speak, outside of Trump. They're trying to make him relevant apart from being VP, apart from Trump's popularity on his own. So this is a PR controlled opposition effort. That's what this is. They get very I've had people mad at me for talking about this. Not kidding. So we have more on the way as we roll into headlines. 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

0: And now, all of the news you would probably miss. It's time for Dana's Quick Five.
1: Astronomers have found an atmosphere on a nearby Earth-like planet. They didn't call it Earth Junior. They didn't call it Mick-like Earth. No, you know what they named it? So boring. It's LHS1140 lowercase b. I mean, you like, I can't think of anything more imaginative than space. And I don't know why you couldn't have named it something a little bit more fun, right? I mean, come on. But they said the atmosphere is very similar. Okay, that's great. Are aliens there? Because that's all we care about. Show us the aliens. We don't care about anything else. Short sales are rising as underwater homeowners are trying to dodge foreclosures. Oof. They are saying that usually it's rare, but it's been creeping up as these homeowners are trying to avoid foreclosure. A handful of mid-price markets are seeing the highest concentration of these deals. And that's when short sales, when you've got this, a homeowner who needs to offload their property does it for less than what the balance that they have remaining on their mortgage. And so that's increasing. A lot of that's happening. That's not a good sign for the market. Let's see. Former smokers who vape face higher lung cancer and death risks. I read that vaping, you get a higher percent, like a higher chance of lung cancer with vaping than you did regular old cigarettes. That's another thing that I read. But this study says 4.5 million former smokers found that it was linked to those higher risks than any other cause. I just think it smells nasty. I don't like cigar smells good. That smells like almost like a candle. Cigarettes smell like nasty, bro.
2: Tobacco and cigars, it's less processed than the ones in cigarettes.
1: Yeah. 2 minutes of puzzling a day, or like, I guess, doing puzzles. We could just say that in the headline instead of trying to make up a verb. Apparently boost your brain health. There's all this, crosswords, all that stuff slows cognitive decline. So here's where I come in and say video games help that too. Just gonna say, that's why you should hell dive. I'm just gonna say, joining Canada and other in the assisted death business, France now, their lower house of parliament has adopted final text of a landmark right to die law. So they're going to commit seppuku by killing themselves while they allow all of these illegal aliens in. There, France, yeah. Stick with us, we got a lot more in store. 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
9: Can somebody explain to me what the hell Michelle Obama's purpose is at this point? Does she do a broadcast with her, or podcast, whatever, with her brother? Is that what this is from? Like, why do I keep getting all of these clips of her? Is it because she does this podcast? Is that what it is?
10: I don't know. It could be an intentional algorithm thing, too.
9: No. I'm just saying, because she constantly complains about everything.
10: Oh, yeah. That's
9: never. I feel like the whole, all of it is just her complaining about stuff. So, case in point, this is audio cut 21, where she is complaining now that the media fixated on her outfits as opposed to her powerful oratory. Listen.
11: This is when I understood, like, this is politics. Oh, they're coming after me because I'm useful. Right. And they're trying to beat my husband, so they're trying to slow me down, right? And some of those first articles, they would always start, she was wearing a purple sheath and she had on this pair of shoes. It wouldn't matter what I said, Kiki. The article would start with what I had on.
9: Wow.
11: And I realized, oh, this is how they do women in politics. This is how we treat women in public life. We diminish them to just what they look like and not what I'm saving. Now, I'm giving impassionate speeches. I think people know now that I can give a speech. Okay. That didn't just start happening. You know, I was always really good on the campaign trail. I was always a powerful orator.
9: Humility is a virtue. Define woman. What are you talking about? Define women. Define woman. What? What do you mean? I mean, you reduce women down to what? Down to makeup? Down to implants? Down to extensions? Men and women's bathrooms? Men and women's sports teams? Define woman. First off, they always talk about, do you know why the press talks about what women wear over what men do, what men wear? Because men dress

0: boring. Unless you are Dolce & Gabbana, men dress boring. And that's not an insult. That's how it should be. A man does not know what brand he's wearing. A man just puts it on, right? That's it. Men don't sit here and obsess over things that aren't men's stuff. That's the nature of men. Now, women like clothes, and they like, for the most, I mean, I love black clothes. I mean, oh my goodness, it's the best. But they ask women that because women wear more and different things, and they are not relegated to just suits and things like that. With men. I mean, I can't believe I have to explain it in such excruciatingly minute detail. But here we are. Instead of my powerful speech, as a lot of people, first off, she's not that powerful of a speaker. Sorry, but you're not. You're just not. You're just like every other politician's wife who goes up there and speaks. So stop acting like you're the Albert Einstein of giving speeches. This is so stupid. I feel like she's mad because her husband made history when he was in the White House. And I feel like she's trying to get some of that. You know what I mean? Like she's trying to have that something for her. Like, what is my accomplishment that I got out of this period? Because it seems like it's not enough for her to have just simply been support for her husband. But remember, that's how women on the left, they don't look at things like that. They don't look at supportive roles as being valuable, which in and of itself is sexist. To disregard and discount the power in that, the ability to shape the trajectory of history by being in a supportive role, to ignore that because you're focused on the man, that is inherently sexist. That's what these third wave and fourth wave feminists, it's just they literally just dunk on themselves constantly with the hypocrisy and the inconsistency. I'm so tired of it. Good night. But she always complains. So that was her giving a speech. She always complains. Always, always, always complains. So a couple of other things. Can I play this? This is Tim Burchett. This is Cut 13. I just have to play this because it's hysterical. He was asked about Chuck Schumer having a bathroom break on the Senate floor. Go ahead, listen to this.
1: Hey, I was wondering if you heard Chuck Schumer kind of pass gas. It sounded like he passed gas when he was up there.
2: Yeah, I wasn't sure if he... I think he'd just been to Taco Bell. I saw that, yeah.
0: Man. Man. That was pretty good. I liked that one. That was pretty good. That was, yeah, he ended up, ugh, just so crazy. It's wild to think, too, you know, with him being up there on the Senate floor, so many people have been talking about this. I don't think enough people are talking about Marco Rubio's speech when he was blasting left-wing violence. When he was at talking with all of these other, how many, like 60 other heads, when he was talking about the severity of left-wing violence, 60 different countries, and he was there. Was it at the UN? It was State Department released the full video of it, and I mean his remarks are like 20 minutes. It's worth listening to the whole speech that he gave. It was really good, and that's kind of the thing with all of this. What the attention economy? Rubio gave one of his best speeches. He gave a powerful speech on behalf of the administration, and Trump has been talking about this left-wing violence, and I think what Rubio said, his speech, and I think Trump talking about the voter fraud that the left encouraged, especially from these other foreign nations, I think that was a 1-2 punch that was very, very powerful. Rubio delivered this incredibly important speech talking about left-wing violent extremism and how other countries are seeing it. This, what he said is a resurgence. The only thing I disagree with is he said it was a resurgence. I think it's always been here. But now you're seeing it in all of these other countries as well, because European countries have been adopting Western leftist tactics. And he was talking about how these are basically domestic terrorist threats, and he wants an international response. He said that he was talking about the summit because POTUS has this expansion of treating left-wing political violence as a priority terrorist threat. And that's what Rubio's promoting. And he's warning about this. He attacked criticism of it as partisan fiction. He said that there's this ideological prejudice which has left a blind spot in global counterterrorism, which is true. How many times have we heard that? It's true. Especially with Europe, because the EU and the ability to travel within all of these nations really expedited the interior migration of all these illegal immigrants that were coming from Northern Africa, etc. And he keeps saying left wing, left wing, left wing. Which is incredibly important. Washington Post was talking about the counterterrorism tools that could be unlocked to target far left violent activists, you know, the rioters, things like that. Because Trump was saying just last fall that they were going to expand this. And that's when he was saying, discussing targeting Antifa, labeling them as a foreign terrorist organization. And he said at the event, quote, let's get it done, okay, let's get it done, Marco, end quote. So Rubio's doing that. And I was just comparing, just thinking about this, like you had this really important speech, 60 countries there, left-wing violence, left-wing, left-wing, left-wing violence. That's such a narrative to seize on. But yet, you had another member of the administration that went on an entertainment podcast and for 2 hours just went into conspiracy theories and then attacked an ally nation. That could have really been, that moment could have highlighted the effort that is being undertaken by this administration against left-wing terrorism. It could have hit any part of Rubio's speech. And instead, we got conspiracy theory, weird sound bites, and we got to witness daylight between the vice president and president. And I was thinking, that's why politics should not be entertainment. Because then they treat policy as something trite. It becomes something trite, and it becomes something that is dictated by whichever way the wind blows. One of the worst things that's happened is this weird, you know what I mean? Like, I think you can be entertaining in how you present information, but when you make policy entertainment, that becomes an issue. And I think it also detracts from the importance of some of the issue. I mean, I just feel like that speech and talking about left-wing terrorism is so incredibly important. Especially when the left has always accused the right of doing it, you know. I mean, we've literally restored access to one of the biggest oil reserves in the Americas. Looking at Venezuela. We moved to absolutely run China out of South America. We thwarted them with the Panama Canal. We have thwarted them with the Strait of Hormuz. And instead of really hammering these points, what we get is a bunch of conspiracy theories flirting with multipolarity. The theory that suggests that the United States is weak and needs to revert to just its hemisphere so that China and Russia can rise. That's Carlson's theory. Dukin's theory. Putin's theory. And we went on conspiracy theory rants about an allied nation in the Middle East. What the hell is happening? Who's running comms for the VP? This is a serious thing. And then that ends up getting more runway than left-wing terrorism and talking about all of the ways that we locked China out of all of these. And, you know, honestly, it's very, very important to spike the football on China. I'm not being petty. Do you know why? Because you need to remind people that you do have wins. One of the biggest psyops has been trying to doom scroll, as people doom scroll and see this, is they've been trying to convince people that nothing's being accomplished. Nothing's happening. Nothing's being done. That's one way to try to undermine the administration and brainwash you out of a vote. That nothing's being done. It's so incredibly important to spike the football on this stuff. what has happened in Latin America with boxing out China is huge, huge. Venezuela, huge. And instead, we're like, we got a week of conspiracy theories, stupid conspiracy theories, and going after an alliance. What in the world? It's undisciplined, it's unserious, and it sounds like comments of a YouTube section. I want America to be successful, but America can't be successful if there is a shadow operation seeking to undermine the administration that dresses itself in the robes of a coalition. We have more to come. We have Florida Man on the way as we move. 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

0: his life mission to make bad decisions. It's time for Florida Man.
1: All right. I don't even know where to start with this, so I got a few here. A woman stabbed her lover in Miami-Dade while on house arrest for stabbing another lover in Miami-Dade.
2: It's your pattern here.
1: Sounds, yeah. Oh, man. She's... That mugshot. She literally has the word faith tatted above her right eyebrow. Nice. There you go. Scarlett Willard. I figured as much. She is accused of stabbing a second lover in the abdomen within two dudes within 2 months in South Florida. So she's averaging one a month. She used a smoking device. Now, I thought vape, but what if it's like a crack thing? I don't know. Yeah. She used a smoking device to stab her lover in Broward County and a kitchen knife. So two different counties. A kitchen knife to stab another lover 2 months later in Miami-Dade. She has an ankle monitor for domestic related aggravated battery with a deadly weapon. And then she has been arrested for domestic violence 3 times. Wow. So they went to, they arrived at the mobile home. They found her sitting in a chair in the back of the property. The victim had a puncture wound to the abdomen. He said they were arguing over her being a cheater. She grabbed the knife and stabbed him. Wow. So both of the guys live, but now she just keeps racking them up. Just keeps racking them up. I'm saying, my gosh. So I told you yesterday about we're running out of time. The 77-year-old Florida woman, she got a randomly assigned license plate that read SQZ A55. Squeeze A double snakes. And Pompano Beach, Nancy Stritto, she got it in the mail, and she did not like it. She was not happy. She's like, I don't think a senior who is almost 77 will be driving around with a plate that has that to say. And she did not. So they actually will replace it for free, which is fine. But I just thought it was hysterical. She did not like it. She was stunned when she opened the envelope and saw that it. I mean, can you imagine her pulling up to the church parking lot? Because it looks like, if you saw it, you would think it was personalized on purpose, right? You would not think. And it's apparently, she didn't want to keep it because obviously 10 years. So she did get it changed. So that's good for her. So thankfully. Let's see, where else? Oh, I kind of feel this guy. 75-year-old man accused of pepper spraying a family after they wouldn't pet his dog. I don't know. I don't know that I would want anyone who doesn't want to pet a dog to pet my dog. I don't like you. If you don't like dogs, I'm immediately suspicious of you. Oh, absolutely. I'm immediately suspicious of you. And if my dog doesn't like you, Kane, you and Wick, you got some explaining to do. Wick cannot stand Kane. Still hates him. Meds. Daisy's like, what? She doesn't care. So this guy, this is in Gainesville, Florida. Marshall Avener approached a family inside the pet supermarket and was like, do you want to pet my dog? He asked their kids. And apparently they didn't respond. And then he, you know what? He didn't just ask if he wanted to pet my dog. Because after he stated that when the kids didn't respond, Avener asked the kids if they wanted to pet him instead.
2: No.
1: Yeah. Oh. And then the dad got involved.
2: What? That wasn't in the headline of the damn story.
1: Yeah, the dad then got involved. And then Avener reengaged the family and tried to touch one of their kids. And the verbal altercation erupted. Then Avener started, quote, recklessly spraying pepper spray. See, this is why guns are there. I would have held him until cops arrived. Absolutely. We got a lot more on the way as we move. Third hour coming up. Stick with us.
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5: Iran crisis deepens. I'm Roxanne Evans, Fox News. CENTCOM confirming the U.S. carried out attacks on Iran for the seventh straight day. Fox's Chanley Paintner has the latest.
6: The Trump administration denying Iran's claims that the U.S. is striking civilian infrastructure inside Iran. A White House spokesperson telling Fox that, quote, the United States military has carried out strikes exclusively on military targets, including military logistics infrastructure. One of the U.S. targets, an observation tower in the port of Shabahar that CENTCOM says was being used by the Revolutionary Guard to coordinate attacks on commercial shipping through the Strait of Hormuz. Meantime, Reuters reports that Iran has ordered the Houthis in Yemen to close the Bab al-Mandab Strait, another critical oil route, if the U.S. hits Iran's power infrastructure.
5: CENTCOM said more than 50,000 U.S. service members continue to operate across the Middle East. Maine's nominating convention almost a week away. Democrats still looking for their Senate nominee. This after Graham Plattner withdrew from the race. Fox's Brian Yenis.
7: The race to replace Graham Plattner as Maine's Democratic Senate nominee is off to a precarious start. Eight of the 12 candidates vying to replace Plattner debated for the first time Thursday night. Four Democrats, who won at least 20% of the vote in June's primary, debated first, followed by four longer-shot candidates. After, the New York Times declared, quote, Maine Democrats don't exactly have a deep bench, noting halting answers, convoluted responses, and stilted deliveries. Plattner's popularity looms large over the race. He won the June Democratic primary in a landslide, but was forced to quit after being accused of rape, which he denies.
5: Maine has until July 27th to fill Plattner's spot. 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
11: Texas Governor Greg Abbott has issued a major disaster declaration in response to the Hill Country flooding with two confirmed deaths. Uvalde and Kerr County getting hit the hardest. Abbott says the Nueces River is his biggest concern.
12: Residents and leaders need to understand the rivers will still rise and still pose life-threatening danger.
11: Meanwhile, Nueces County Judge Connie Scott has issued a public notice as authorities have identified a positive mosquito pool containing the West Nile virus. Residents are asked to use containing DEET and avoid standing water. In Austin, Attorney General Ken Paxton's campaign says he'll debate State Rep. James Tallarico in the U.S. Senate race. Tallarico challenged Paxton to a debate on Thursday. No Democrat has won a statewide race in Texas in more than 30 years. I'm Erica Smith.
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1: You know how when you go to church and you hear a good sermon and then the preacher wraps up the sermon and then you, the guy who's supposed to give closing prayer, you get up there and give closing prayer. 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
1: Welcome back to the program. Dana Lash with you, top of this third hour. Canada's smoking everybody out.
2: What?
1: Canada and their fires. So we were talking about some of the smoke that we've been seeing, wildfire smoke. Apparently the air quality is so bad. They were saying that, especially, I guess, the more northeastern you are, to just kind of stay inside. That's wow. It looks bad. I'm looking at all these hazy pictures. Now, where did this come from? I mean, it's wildfires, but how did it get this bad? Huh. Maybe it's because Canada's really bad at what, wildlife land management?
2: Forestry.
1: Land and forestry? Clearly. I mean, acres are burning. And it, even where Steve is in D.C., I mean, it's smoky all the way down to D.C. That's insane. So it's really, like, hazardous from everything that I'm reading about it. Like, all the pollution now in the air has made it hazardous for people to breathe. Apparently, Ontario has a forestry policy that allowed, now, because I looked into this, and I was reading some forestry stuff. Ontario's forestry policy has allowed the continued aerial spraying of glyphosate across parts of the boreal forest to suppress deciduous species like aspen and birch in favor of conifer regeneration. You know who would really struggle with all those words? Mockaber.
2: That's just an anecdote.
1: It's
2: just an anecdote.
1: Yeah, it's just an anecdote. Now, they said Northern Ontario, they have another devastating wildfire season. You have over 100 active fires. You have ongoing evacuations, homes lost, smoke going far beyond Canada's borders, air quality alerts like crazy, hazy skies affecting every... I mean, it's in the United States now. And the forest management, their practices, they really need to be raked across the coals for this. They said that fire ecologists have noted mixed forests containing more deciduous species can be more resilient to wildfire because trees like aspen and birch are generally less flammable and they can help slow fire spread. But they said that conifer, so like, how are they managing? I mean, are they managing for timber? Are they managing for, I mean, what? What? Quebec, they said, banned glyphosate in 2001. Apparently, Ontario hasn't. So, wow. I mean, it's bad. They said that the toxicity of this, I mean, some of it, I mean, it's just bad. They've been closing six. They've been closing all kinds of stuff. Like people that are in Michigan, I know folks that are vacationing like up in Michigan, and they were saying that they've literally just been told to stay inside. So it's a vacation where they've been mostly staying inside. And that the air quality is historically bad. And they said that spending a full day, health experts were, I think they were just generalizing, but they were saying that spending a full day outdoors is like roughly smoking 10 cigarettes. The economic toll, Six Flags in Illinois, Kane, Six Flags Great America in Illinois closed Friday.
2: Really?
1: Closed today because of the hazardous air Illinois? Conditions. Yeah.
2: Wow.
1: Yep. Let's see, Cedar Point in Ohio closed early, their amusement park, because of, quote, poor air quality caused by Canadian wildfires. It's in Pennsylvania. I mean, it is everywhere. Everywhere. They have over 700, apparently, over 700 active wildfires, 8.2 million acres destroyed. That doesn't seem like, that seems like it's on purpose. That seems like it's on purpose. And then you have the World Cup final Sunday, and they're saying that the smoke could be one of the biggest stories because it's apparently, so what, they're playing in Jersey, right? So the air quality in Jersey is going to be red. How is that going to work? What are they going to do with that? You're seriously telling me that they're going to risk having those players running around in red quality air? Juan, do you think they'll cancel it or postpone it?
17: Yeah.
1: Ooh. He says, yeah. Wow. Yeah, yeah, they could move it to somewhere else.
2: Play somewhere else.
1: I mean, they're going to have to go pretty far down south because it's red all the way. Oh, man. I mean, all the way down to Baltimore. It is red. That's wild. And then they get into some of the actual forest management people are talking about, like, oh, this is degradation. This is 10% additional degradation. AQ, I don't even know what that means. But they're saying that masks won't help. Wow. Now, apparently, I guess they're having storms rolling through. So I don't know if some of that wind and all of that is going to help move it out. But so you had Ohio Senator Moreno is going to introduce a bill to sanction Canada over wildfire smoke now. He's accusing them of years of inadequate forest management justified in the name of climate change. He said that they're going to sanction them over this because it's now the economic and actual physical cost is measurable. I mean, it's all the way down to the Carolinas. That's so bad. Yeah, so Bernie Moreno says he's introducing a bill next week to sanction Canada and the responsible Canadian government officials for the atrocity. Holy wow. And that, toxic as all get out. So Steve has been seeing it in D.C., and there have been pictures of D.C., like aerial of the reflecting pool and the Lincoln Memorial and all of that, where it's super hazy. I mean, it looks bad. That's bad. That looks like somebody's burning something on their grill. That's what it looks like. That's what happens when you don't have proper land management. So it's like California, but times 11. That is insane. And it's super bad. I mean, you're having toxins released into the air, and this is like going through your system, and you're breathing it. That's horrible. So, you know, man, this is bad. They had the National Weather Service. They posted yesterday, smell smoke this morning? Yeah. And then it shows. It seems like it's like really, it's pushing down into the Carolinas, but it's really, I feel bad for Michigan. Michigan, Ohio, in northern Indiana, Pennsylvania. Delaware. It's just covering the whole Northeast, like even parts of the Midwest, northern Midwest. But that's a lot. So, yeah, we should sanction them. We should, and they should manage their damn forests better. Good heavens. I read an article where it said the past 17 years, Canada's had a greater share of burn than the United States. Like, that's like more fires in the United States. And it all comes down to land management. I'm just watching all of these videos of it just burning, and just people can see it from, like, there's footage from planes where they can see giant billowing, like, smoke billowing in. Good heavens. Maybe they should do more. And then you had Mark Carney. So Mark Carney was asked about these wildfires. And he was asked, well, how are you going to, you know, he was trying to find a way to deflect, because he was asked, well, how are you going to deal with all of, how are you going to mitigate this, et cetera? And he was trying to say, well, you know, we only have 60, I'm looking at the transcript here. We only have 60 water bomber airplanes to fight more than 860 wildfires in 6 out of 10 provinces. And he was talking about how heavily they had invested in green energy. And if we can play that, let's play some of that audio I just dropped. But, and he was basically blaming the United States for this when he was asked, well, what can Canada do more to avoid this, having all of this go into Northern America? Listen to this.
18: What do you say to elected officials in the U.S. who are asking Canada to do more to avoid that the north of the U.S. every year sees the smoke from the wildfires? We need a contribution from the Americans in the fight against climate change. And I'll give you one example. Now we're putting the emphasis on investments in clean energy. In the U.S., there are now prohibitions. They're against clean energy. For example, wind energy. That's one example. Second, Canada is maintaining its efforts globally, and the U.S. are reducing their efforts globally. So, yes, climate change is everyone's responsibility. Truly everybody, including...
1: So here's from the global carbon budget of 2024. Which countries have contributed the most to historical CO2? It talks about the companies the countries that have emitted the most, and they miss out on, they, I mean, how do you not even list China? How do you not list India? Are you kidding me? It's all such a psyop. So they're saying, so the country that can't control fire is lecturing everyone else on global climate. Okay. You know, they gave $100 million to Gaza. They could maybe, I don't know, have spent some money on this. That seems like that's something that they could have done. So they're blaming the United States, which has done more to reduce any kind of greenhouse gases, et cetera, than any other nation on Earth. And we're being lectured because you guys can't conduct proper land management. That's not our responsibility, schmuck. That's so, just another thing. Manage your damn forests. Manage your forests. It's not our responsibility to do that for you. Good heavens. Why do they stop prevention efforts? I mean, that's a big question. Why do they stop it? It's insane. But they expect the United States to, when they mean they need the United States to help, they mean they also need the United States to, they want money. For what? They want money. Now, a few other things to touch on. China's foreign ministry responded to POTUS's claims of election interference, and they said, quote, the U.S. allegations have no factual ground and are aimed at vilifying China. We have no interest in interfering in U.S. elections and have never done so. No one believes you. No one at all believes you. I mean, remember the California mayor that resigned, Eileen Wang, because she was a CCP spy? Remember her? Remember all the she's just one of several. Holy wow. So they're, of course they're going to deny this. We have more on the way. 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
3: Why does it keep printing headshots of you?
0: Oh, those are just tests.
3: Your jawline looks so sharp in these.
0: Yeah, well, it's my good side.
5: It feels good to keep it straightforward. It feels good to Geico.

0: And now, all of the news you would probably miss. It's time for Dana's Quick Five.
1: An empty middle seat is the latest perk that United Airlines is going to offer on some flights. The biggest perk they could offer is not being United Airlines. I will not fly United. Now they're trying to attract flyers with an empty middle seat. They're going to roll. It's a new role of Economy Plus. And the there's going to be a shared table. Oh, really? Maybe just don't suck out loud as an airline. I don't know. I'm just saying. A suspect is accused of bringing a kitten to rob a Maryland bank. Why? 3.5-month-old tuxedo kitten named Magnolia, and they try to rob a PNC. Yes, the animal has been taken into better custody. There you go. Right. They took her from her adoption habitat to do it. This is so weird. A 1,700-pound great white shark called Contender, the biggest ever recorded in the Atlantic, coming to the summer hot spot.
2: What?
1: Oh, man. This thing is huge. 1,700 pounds, 14 foot. It's a male shark called Contender. It was spotted near the Outer Banks of North Carolina. Now is going north, y'all. It's heading north. It's going for them colder waters. It's on its way to Massachusetts, according to OSearch Shark Tracker. Ooh, that's something I can have fun with. Ooh, I'm going to save that link. It's a GPS tracking device. It's attached to its fin. It pinged Friday. It disappeared into the ocean depths for several months since it was sighted in April in the Outer Banks. And then it got a partial ping Friday. That was sort of headed north. It wasn't an exact location, but it was north of the Outer Banks. So they know where it's going. It's heading for Cape Cod, the Atlantic, early fall foraging. That's usually where the white sharks in the northern Atlantic typically migrate, and they spend the summer up there. So, I'm just saying, Jaws is real. It is. Oh, man, look, I am totally, I am saving this link forever. The latest ping is crazy. It's between the Carolinas and New York now. And it's probably already there. This is fascinating. And it gives you all the, I can't believe I didn't know about this. I'm going to save this. This is fascinating to see. Now I don't want to do the show and I just want to look at the shark tracker. Totally shocked. Let's see. A naked man was arrested. He tried to abduct a 7-year-old girl at a Portland park. How is this guy not 6 feet under?
2: Yes.
1: I mean, that's how people get shot. Oh, and he's nasty. Oh, he's grody and nasty, and he's hairy in his long hair and back moles. So, 7-year-old girl Saturday at a park. He was stopped by a bystander. It was 7 p.m. The police gotten reports of this a naked guy running through the park for 10 minutes before he tried to pull this girl away from her mom. Another caller said the man tried to punch other people in the head. The suspect grabbed the girl, started pulling her away. Her mother held onto her arm. She was lifted off the ground during the fight. Her father, mother, and other bystanders punched and slapped him, trying to free the kid. Somebody else used pepper spray. This is why lead works. Just saying. They arrested the 31-year-old suspect, the guy who did it. They booked him on charges of first and second degree attempted kidnapping, first degree custodial interference, third degree assault, and harassment. The girl was treated for scratches, and she was also evaluated by paramedics. They said she was unharmed, thankfully. Doesn't it seem like these things are getting more and more of these stories, and these people are getting more and more brazen? 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
1: Welcome back to the program. Dana Lash with you. And we're at the bottom of this third hour. And been following everything from the left-wing violence that the president talked about, that Marco Rubio has talked about, as well as the election interference, although China's insisting that these are all lies. I mean, that's, they're just, it's all lies. They haven't done anything. Really? I find that. And nobody believes that, actually. Nobody at all believes any of that. This has been something that has been discussed. What was it, back in 2016, we were talking about voting machines going out of California. I'm not even getting into the number of CCP officials who've had to step down from elected office. They did climb, because they started as drivers for people like Dianne Feinstein, CCP entities, and then they became full-on elected officials for Democrats. There you go. So we've known this. A couple of other things to get into. We've got, it's kind of a weird news day. Oh, I got to talk about Olive Garden, because this was mentioned before. Olive Garden isn't bad. I haven't eaten there in forever. I don't think we have one around here. Was it the Never Ending Stick? Never Ending Breadstick Impossible. That they have?
2: Yeah, Never Ending Sticks Impossible.
1: I loved the, I asked AI to write a commercial for Olive Garden. And that was a thing that went viral a few years ago. It was funny. They have a Never Ending Pasta Pass. And they said the Pasta Pass sale apparently started yesterday. Someone asked them, quote, "Are you able to order pasta for family using this pasta pass? Or is that exclusively for the person with the card at the table? Because it'd feel really weird with just one person having unlimited pasta while everyone else awkwardly waits." And so Olive Garden said, no. "The never-ending pasta pass is only for use by the pass holder whose name is printed on the pass. Passes are personalized and non-transferable. Pass holders must present a valid photo ID along with the pass at the time of ordering." Wait. Why does the pasta pass and Olive Garden have better security than our regular voting? Huh? Why?

0: Why? Why? Why aren't they should just run our elections at this point? This is crazy. So you have to have a voter ID for the pause to pass at Olive Garden, but you don't need an ID to go and vote in many states. Wait, hold up. Is Olive Garden racist? I was told that if you believe in voter ID, then that's racist. It's what we were told reliably, Kane. We were informed this. I mean, you literally have to have ID to get the never-ending pasta pass. That's crazy. So, I don't know. Oh, I like that idea. We should do that here. They even have a backup. Personalized, non-transferable, have a valid photo ID along with the pass. You have to have all of that to get the pass. And then to use the pass, you still have to have voter ID, even though you had to have your photo ID to get the pass. You still have to have your photo ID when you present the pass. That's more secure than our elections, ladies and gentlemen. Dare I say that it seems as though we view pasta, never-ending pasta, maybe we put a little bit more reverence towards that than we do voting? We think that somehow that's more precious than voting? I mean, I don't know about you, but I think I'm calling shenanigans on that. That's wild. So that's some of the latest. Also now, hold up. I found this. Where is this at? Because have you guys been hearing all of the stuff about the lettuce? We talked about it yesterday. People were asking if Olive Garden used any of that lettuce or anything like that. So I saw this thing where I guess they had found... There's a plate. I don't know if I want to say that. They found a place. CBS says federal health officials say they found the source of the nationwide cyclosporiasis outbreak that made everybody sick. And it is a California supplier. They provide lettuce to Taco Bell. Oof, a lot of people. Taco Bell, Target, Whole Foods, Costco, apparently. There's a lot. They provide a lot. And there's a guy in Ohio who has sued Taco Bell and Taylor Farms because he had explosive deuces. He became seriously ill. He ate several Taco Supremes. I am so glad I've not had a Taco Supreme as of late. They said it was the shredded iceberg lettuce. It's always a lettuce. That's always the lettuce, and that's apparently what did it. Taylor Farms, and apparently they got chopped lettuce, everywhere, in, your grocery stores, all of that stuff. And again, do you know, just to remind everybody, do we know where the cyclosporiasis comes from? You guys know where it comes from? You guys remember? Yeah, it comes from duty. Yeah, it means, okay, so how did it get here? Because there's duty in it. That's what it means. There's literal poop in it. Human waste in the lettuce. How? I want to know how. Now, the trace back investigation, where is the lettuce that comes from the California supplier? Where does it originate? Kane, would you like to know?
1: Oh, no. I do.
0: Mexico.
1: Of course.
0: Comes from Mexico.
1: Do they have good water there?
0: Taylor Farms is based in Salinas, California. It's the major supplier. The lettuce came from Mexico. So, I feel pretty confident in saying that people were deucing in the fields. Kane, how else does this happen?
2: Look, everyone knows that you don't drink the water when you're in Mexico, right? So maybe they're using that water to water these heads of lettuce, and now we've got bad Mexican water that's obviously human poop water.
0: I'm going to ask the internet.
2: Watering these heads of lettuce.
0: The Taylor Farms lettuce get contaminated. I'm going to just ask and see what it says. Let's see. Oh, yeah, apparently they did. Yep. Either contaminated water or when there's no sanitation in the field.
2: Yep.
0: So people are just either deucing in the water and then spraying the water on the lettuce or deucing right on the lettuce. One of the two.
2: Yeah, they think They think it's what plants crave.
0: That's literally it. You know what doesn't? You know how you don't get this? And lettuce that you chop yourself. Because you can wash it all off. Although, would you really? I wouldn't even want to eat lettuce knowing if it had that on there and I washed it off, I still wouldn't eat it. You know what I mean? You got to scrub with soap that stuff. I'm not going to just wash it. Like, if you grab a dog turd with your hand, are you just going to, like, run it under some water? No. You know what I mean? Like, no. Boo. This is crazy. So, Steve says, Deucin in the Fields is his favorite Steely Dan song.
2: That's not the name of it.
0: What? There's, like, almost 2,000 people that have been sick. 94 hospitalizations. And apparently, though, there's people are saying, no. The CDC's tally is way behind the tallies of other states. So it's probably more than that. So Michigan said they had more than 5,000 cases confirmed Friday. 102 hospitalizations. Now, here's the other thing. Taylor Farms had this exact same situation a year ago. E. coli to the onions. McDonald's had to briefly stop using onions on its quarter pounders. So they said that the cyclosporiasis begins about a week after infection, and then the illness can be like 2 days to 2 weeks. So, yay. I mean, good heavens. Just it sounds like there's a wide berth there. So you're supposed to wash your produce, obviously, cook all your food when possible. I just think that that's I'm just saying it. Maybe we should stop sourcing stuff from Mexico.
1: Yeah.
0: Let's not say we did, right? Just stop getting from that.
2: If I'm a company that sells that vegetable wash spray or something that is supposed to combat stuff like this, I'd be right now massively advertising my product.
0: Exactly. I love how they advertise their greens. 21 grams of protein. Do they tell you where that protein's from? Yeah, you're going to lose even more. Guess how much protein you're going to lose. Good heavens. All right, so this... So don't eat the lettuce. That's all I'm saying. Just don't eat the lettuce. Let's not say you did. All right. A couple of other things to get you set up with. Also, note from the management. I'm going to be out next week. Sadly, not for vacation. We'll have lots to discuss when I get back. You'll be able to see a lot of it for the program when I return. So I will be out next week, and then back the following. But I'll be on social media and all of that stuff. So just an FYI on that. And you can obviously we'll have stuff going out on Substack still, Chapter and Verse, as well as Facebook and YouTube. And make sure you get our podcast, too. If you miss anything earlier in the show, you can download the podcast. And you can also download it if you miss anything this week, because we got it all saved up there for you. We have more to come. We have Today in Stupidity on the way. 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
1: Welcome back to the program. Dana Lash with you. It is Friday. We made it, guys. We made it to Friday. Woo! I know. Everyone's like, this has been a week. I was looking at, just to give you an idea of how much the left does not want to talk about everything POTUS said yesterday. Here's the headline from New Yorker, MSN. Trump drags America deep down the rabbit hole. Okay. And what issue do you take? There was a lot of fraud that was proven. And it's like the running defense for China, especially where it concerns voting machines. They're running defense for China. Not very America first. So they've been just trashing this. Oh, it's he was claiming that the U.S., we have U.S. election vulnerabilities, etc. They are really trying to act like that didn't exist. I mean, China, here's the other thing. One of the that he got into with his address is that there, I mean, not just the issue with voter rolls, but the issue with, as Red State put it, a digital dossier on everybody who's voting. The CCP, there, I mean, that's what came out in these classified documents is that the CCP is also stealing personal data. And you're looking at, what, over 220 some odd million American voters that have been compromised. It is a huge, huge haul. Catherine Herridge was reporting on it about how this plus other records like the 2015 security clearance stuff, the health data, which, I mean, there's going to be a lot of, you get all that personal data, you can engage in fraud. It was reported as, quote, China's illicit acquisition of 220 million U.S. voter files. Even CNN. Now, here's where the left is differing. So you had like MSN that was saying, oh, this is, we're just going down the rabbit hole. But CNN is like, yeah, this is an alarming disclosure. They're even admitting this is alarming. That they carried out the largest compromise of election data in history, 220 million Americans. And that includes, by the way, your name, your address, your phone number, your political party preference, any other sensitive data that's required to vote. That is huge. That's unprecedented. And they assigned, the intelligence even shows that China assigned a data exploitation unit specifically to this new effort of compromising our data protections. I mean, incredibly significant. And so he was reiterating, they've been collecting data. They had 22 million security clearance applications in 2015 known as SF86, the roadmap to your life that was hacked by China. That's what Catherine Herridge reported. So the threat comes from the data. You can weaponize voter rolls, healthcare records, security clearance applications that you can build a profile for every single American citizen. And you can use that for fraudulent voter registration, identity theft, or targeting Americans for recruitment by China. You know, people like Tim Walz, though he's already been recruited. That is significant. So it's not just about them getting the data. It's also about how it's used. And they released some emails that were very heavily redacted. Lorraine has a lot of this up at Substack, by the way, chapter and verse. Trump sounds alarm over election integrity. This is why getting the SAVE Act passed is incredibly important, right? And yes, it also, there's a lot of this stuff that's already been out there, right? Lorraine went through everything in the vulnerabilities folder. The White House had, the release came in four different categories. You had vulnerabilities in our electronic voting systems, China's acquisition, exploitation of data, the whole nine yards. You need to go read the whole piece. There's a lot there to process, but it's important. We have today in stupidity. Kane, what do we got?
2: Well, it could have been Home Depot in Dearborn, Michigan, where they put up all these signs in their store that are in Arabic. Mm. That was always fun. But Cut 21, Mom Donnie's got a housing expert out there talking to you. Listen to this.
3: Our city is turning the corner on tenant power. When we organize, we win results. The Mamdani administration is emboldening us so that we no longer tolerate the violence of evictions as a matter of business as usual.
2: If you don't pay your bills,
1: what does she look like, a masked
2: housing,
1: Paddington Bear?
2: Well, she's on the left. But you get evicted when you don't pay your rent. That's how it works. This eviction freezing and eviction equals violence is absurdity.
1: It is absurdity. You don't have a right to live in someone else's property. That does it for us today. I'll be out next week, back after. You can follow along Facebook, YouTube, podcast, like, and subscribe. God bless. Have a great weekend.
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6: Attacking Iran. I'm Deborah Valentine, Fox News. The U.S. conducting another successful night of strikes on Iran, now the seventh night in a row. Fox's Kevin Cork has the latest.
7: U.S. forces are pounding the Iranians, cutting off the Iranian port of Bandar Abbas in the process, striking road and rail bridges also. And this is all in an effort to foil Tehran's loose and weakening grip on the Strait of Hormuz. The airstrikes also toppling a large white surveillance tower in Iran's southernmost city of Chabahar. It's on a key trade route for landlocked neighboring Afghanistan. Now, CENTCOM says that structure was part of the IRGC's maritime surveillance network used to track and target commercial vessels transiting the Strait of Hormuz.
6: The U.S. has taken out six bridges, and Iranian media reporting over a half dozen casualties. Iran's IRGC says countries hosting U.S. forces should expect corresponding responses if their territory is used for attacks on Iran, according to Tehran's Tasnim news agency. President Trump is threatening Canada with new tariffs because of thick smoke from wildfires blanketing several U.S. states.
8: Hazy skies and the smell of smoke lingered all day Friday in D.C., and President Trump says he's holding Canada responsible for not properly maintaining their forest. Smoke from Canadian wildfires has put millions of Americans in poor air quality warnings. In a social media post, the president says the U.S. is being invaded by filthy, polluted, and unhealthy air. President Trump says it's willful negligence on the part of Canada, threatening billions of dollars will be added to tariffs Canada is currently paying. At the White House, Jared Halpern, Fox News.
6: A landslide in China has claimed at least eight lives. State broadcaster CCTV says at least 34 missing. 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
12: Texas Governor Greg Abbott has issued a major disaster declaration in response to the Hill Country flooding with two confirmed deaths. Uvalde and Kerr County getting hit the hardest. Abbott says the Nueces River is his biggest concern.
13: Residents and leaders need to understand the rivers will still rise and still pose life-threatening danger.
12: Meanwhile, Nueces County Judge Connie Scott has issued a public notice as authorities have identified a positive mosquito pool containing the West Nile virus. Residents are asked to use repellent containing DEET and avoid standing water. In Austin, Attorney General Ken Paxton's campaign says he'll debate State Rep. James Tallarico in the U.S. Senate race. Tallarico challenged Paxton to a debate on Thursday. No Democrat has won a statewide race in Texas in more than 30 years. I'm Erica Smith.
4: When was the last time you woke up actually feeling rested or got through the day without feeling stressed out? 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
6: A Chinese woman in Las Vegas pled guilty to marrying at least 14 men at the same time. When asked if she knew what she did was wrong, she responded, "I do."
4: In Las Vegas, so... Well, I was there just a couple of weeks ago, and we were dragging the strip in the classic Mustang that I rented me and my son, and we were going by all those little wedding chapels that they have.
5: Mm.
4: And I was trying to explain to my son about the, like, quickie Vegas marriage, but don't have a good explanation as to why was that ever a thing? How is it still a thing? There are, we probably passed 8 different tiny little, some of them are drive-through wedding chapels. I would assume they're only open because they get enough business to make it profitable. Why are there still so many people doing the quickie Vegas wedding? Do you know anything about that?
5: No, I really don't. I'd be guessing. I mean, my guess is that a certain number of people... A certain number of people don't want a big wedding, but they want to have fun. They want the wedding to be something, just not the conventional... And Vegas will do it for you with a dozen different varieties,
4: wow.
5: I guess.
4: And
5: as opposed to going down to the Justice of the Peace and signing papers and walking home.
4: And enough people do it to keep those places open. They're all really small. They look like the size of a Dutch Brothers coffee. And there's lots of them.
5: How many folks are still getting the Elvis-themed wedding? Like an Elvis imitator,
4: I don't know.
5: Impersonator does that? Because that was big for a minute.
4: Yeah, I drove by that place. Yep.
5: Yeah.
4: It still exists.
5: There's just one. Do they have some sort of license from the estate of the king or something?
4: I do not know.
5: You'd think the First Amendment would protect faux Elvi from prosecution.
4: So every 6 months or so, we change the clock in this country, and every 6 months or so, we have a national conversation about why do we do this. And Congress voted overwhelmingly yesterday. It wasn't even close. It was 300-some to 100-some. To make daylight saving time permanent, but the bill faces an uncertain fate in the Senate. Why? I don't understand the resistance to this. I wish I were a congressperson so I could have suggested an amendment, a sunset clause, which is actually kind of funny if you think about it. A sunset clause. How about we try it for 2 years, and if we decide we don't like it, we'll go back. It's not going to be a disaster. We might just decide we like the other one better. This isn't a big deal. First of all, I don't understand. Arizona and Hawaii don't do it. There aren't stacks of dead bodies. People don't just run around screaming because the time didn't change. They don't know how to act. Things seem to be fine.
5: Right. Give it a go. Even do it for a year. And then everybody will get together and say, I thought it was okay.
4: 2/3 of the world does not do it at all.
5: Right.
4: A third of the world does. Let's try it and see what happens. We'll either like it or not.
5: Putting aside your trademark mirth, what is this uniquely American or 21st century or yet another example of a very comfortable, wealthy people? We fear change. We've talked about this with the tax code a million times. Anybody who would design the federal tax code as it is right now should be permanently held in a mental institution. Okay, our tax system is completely insane and bizarre. It's Kafkaesque. And yet whenever a perfectly coherent, reasonable proposal comes along to say, hey, how about we totally reform our tax system and do this instead? People go crazy about the small inconveniences, and I've heard that we should probably stick with our current system. This fear of change.
4: That's got to be an evolutionary thing where it's we're alive and our kids are alive. Let's not mess with things, which is kind of the essence of conservatism, really.
5: Sure.
4: It's got to be that.
5: At the same time, though, the pace of change in the modern world is dizzying. But if we all get together to vote for some, everybody really hesitates.
4: Well, maybe you've seen it in your own life, your own household. But sometimes I have to point out to myself or my kids, like, you're going to change some minor thing.
5: Yeah.
4: And then there's the, but what if this? What if that? Okay. If we don't decide we don't like you sitting there and me sitting there at the dinner table, we'll go back to the old way. Nobody's going right. to die.
5: It's absolutely anthropological. You're right. It's got to be. Yeah.
4: Anyway, the vote was not even close in the House. I don't know why there are going to be stumbling blocks in the Senate to this major, major thing that they do in Arizona. And tons of old people seem to be perfectly fine with it.
5: Oh, that reminds me, speaking of change, this
4: will
5: never happen.
4: But next door in New Mexico, they would go, they all set themselves on fire if for some reason we didn't change the clocks twice a year.
5: Dogs lying down with cats, families turning on each other. This will not happen, but I love the idea. Did you know? I should come up with a better form of the question. When did Americans start voting for their senators? Individual voters, when did they start voting for senator?
4: I'm going to go 1830.
5: 1913.
4: Really?
5: Yeah. The Senate was elected by state legislators until 1913. From 1789 to 1913, not a single American cast a ballot for the U.S. Senate. Then the 17th Amendment, one of our worst, changed senatorial elections to the direct popular vote following state-level reforms in the years prior, blah, blah, blah. In June, a representative of Texas proposed legislation to repeal the 17th Amendment, ending the direct election of senators that's starting in 1913, as I've mentioned repeatedly. I would love to see this happen.
4: You would? I was just trying to noodle it through since I hadn't thought about it at all. So in your one-party states like California, it would end the chance of any Republican being a senator.
5: Yeah, certainly would in the current, state of things.
4: Or the reverse in your red states. I'm not trying to make this a partisan thing. So sure. you wouldn't have the chance to, like, cast a blow against the party in charge by getting one senator from the other party in your state or something.
5: Right, right.
4: The upside of it would be I've lost my faith in voters. That would be the upside.
5: Right, right. The original constitutional provision that the state legislatures choose the senators was not only not an accident, it was one of the least controversial questions at the Constitutional Convention. There's no serious dissent to it. You want to hear the reasoning? The framers built a bicameral Congress in which the House would represent the people directly, and the Senate would represent states as states with their own institutional interest in resisting federal encroachment.
4: Mm.
5: A senator chosen by and answerable to a state legislator had every incentive to defend that state's prerogatives against Washington, and not be a populist nut or a, Instagram fame seeker or whatever. Senator who needs a national fundraising operation, a national media profile, and a national donor base to win re-election often has little incentive to be just a fierce representative of their state.
4: Right. So this sort of fits into the argument that I brought up yesterday, which was floating around online over the weekend. There was a movement, AOC might have brought it up or somebody, about how, why does New York State, which has New York City, have two senators when the population of New York City alone is bigger than, I think it was Montana, South Dakota, North Dakota, Wyoming, and Alaska added together. And that's 10 senators.
5: Mm-hmm.
4: So, and the argument would be what you just said there, because then it's going to become the federal government or big cities making decisions for the entire country. Now, people who live in big cities think that that makes sense.
5: Yeah.
4: For the rural areas, but it doesn't, being a person who's spent most of my life in rural areas.
5: Right, exactly. And the differing interests of the differing parts of the country, just, in general, it's an ingenious design that the founders came up with. And we've made the Senate more populist and more, to quote James Madison, to something or other from the people's momentary passions. The design is, as it was originally, said a body removed from the immediate popular passion would provide a defense to the people against their own temporary errors and delusions, preserving public opinion's true interest until reason, justice, and truth can regain their authority, meaning, the oft-heard phrase that the Senate is the saucer that cools the milk. it would be a very, very careful, very slow-moving, deliberative body. It would be essentially a committee of all 50 states getting together and saying, hey, let's be fair to everybody here. I don't have to run for re-election in a couple of years. In fact, as long as I represent Montana faithfully, I really don't have to worry about re-election at all. But in the, you know, in the interest of the people of Montana, I've got to tell you, this scheme to drain all of our water and send it to Los Angeles ain't good. So that's what the Senate was supposed to be. I like it.
4: Yeah.
5: Populism, especially in the age of the internet, I think is a dangerous force.
4: Absolutely. Yeah. And then the Senate being staggered so you can't have a wave that really upsets the Senate. As opposed to the House, where you can, where if all of a sudden there's a passion about a war we're in or a tax policy or whatever, you can have a giant wave happen within 2 years.
5: Right.
4: Which is just, you know, like you said, it's a really an ingenious system. As to the
5: We're accidentally building a case here. Let me throw in one more thing real quickly, because the president now is the party which can cause wild, wild swings in policy. And then you have senators who right now, for populist reasons, are kind of afraid of opposing the sitting president. I'll admit it, it's true. You see it all the time. This would fix that to a large extent.
4: Ah, you're right. In terms of the national elections thing, though, I was reading some piece about how much more we have that now than we used to. You run on whether you're with Donald Trump or Joe Biden. It used to be all my whole life what you heard on the like Tim Russert style Meet the Press or whatever it was. All politics are local. And that's just not true anymore. All politics is national.
5: Right. Right.
4: It's all about what everybody's watching in the news and whatever hot YouTube video or whatever.
5: Yeah. Including politics, which is bitterly needs to be local, becomes national.
4: Yeah. Funny, I got into a conversation sort of with a guy last night about the, it was a crazy drug addict homeless person screaming their head off violently near a group of people last night. And I went out and dialed 911 and the cops talked to him. And then the cops called me back and said, we know this guy. We talk to him all the time. And I mentioned to a friend of mine, he said, yeah, because they talk to him every day. Somebody calls 911 every day because he's dangerous and scary. And they come and talk to him every day. And he's still on the street.
5: Right.
4: And kind of got into the whole idea because of our whole nationalized politics. You've got this crowd that, well, to do anything about the crime or homelessness or this or that would be make you a Trump person or not a Trump person, which is a ridiculous way to look at your local school, your local taxes, your local water, your local whatever,
5: mm-hmm.
4: You know, just like through the pandemic with masks and schools and everything else, is Trump for or against it? That's the way we run everything now.
5: Right. Or, you know, to put the shoe on the other foot, if some senator had been willing to stand up to Joe Biden and say, hey, this is a gigantic multi-trillion dollar COVID bailout is going to cause spiraling inflation. I won't do it. You couldn't threaten to primary him because the people of his state, the legislature of his state, would say, no, I don't care. I'm glad he stood up to you. That's fine. We'll decide who our senator is, not you pouring a bunch of money into our elections and trying to whip up the populist base, blah, blah, blah. I like it. Probably won't happen, but I like it.
4: Had a physical yesterday. Apparently you have to have one every so often, according to your insurance or something. I hadn't had one in a long time.
5: Did you go to Trump's doctor so he would declare you the most physically fit talk show host in history?
4: Here's the worst thing, and I'm going to lie about this for the rest of my life.
5: Uh-oh.
4: My height.
5: Oh, it's, yeah.
4: Freaking gravity, man. Newton!
5: Yeah. You bastard! Mind your own business! Yeah, it's your dang old discs between your vertebrae that get squashed.
4: That's maddening.
5: Oh, I know.
4: My doctor actually said, he said, call yourself what you used to be. No, it doesn't cost anything.
5: Jack's gone from 6'2" to 4'11". I mean, it's really, really shocking.
4: Right.
5: Had to get rid of all his clothes.
4: Or the pants I keep, I got to like buckle them around my neck.
5: It's really kind of a jumpsuit now.
7: You can't go on those amusement rides anymore.
4: Most rides I'm too short for. It's terrible.
5: Damn it.
1: Jack Armstrong and Joe Getty.
4: We've decided to call this the best weekend talk show in America. And if you like it, download Armstrong and Getty on demand.
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1: The hot thing in California college campuses is this dating app. Has it got a clever name?
3: I'm sure it is. I don't remember.
1: It doesn't matter. That instead of like flipping through pictures, you fill out questionnaires of your interests and your favorite things.
3: And AI matches you up.
1: Amazing. And they are claiming an astounding 90%+ level of let's do a second date, which is a pretty good measure of success if you believe the numbers. And I don't. Although, you know, it's probably a pretty good system. But my immediate reaction when I first read about this, and I think the writer writing about it said the same thing, is there's this funny assumption that you need to have like hobbies and interests.
3: I know.
1: And musical tastes in common and to fall in love with
3: someone. I know. Where does that come from?
1: I've never found that to be true.
3: It's not even true with my male friends. Why we become friends and enter into personal relationships doesn't seem to have anything to do with that. Sometimes it's because you both play golf, but you might hate each other's music or whatever. I mean, there's some overlap, but it's just kind of accidental. It's usually not why you're close.
1: Yeah, and you know, I've been with Judy now for 40 years. We just took a couple of weeks off to celebrate it. I remember in the early days, I mean, we had some common interests. We met doing theater.
3: Gladys, are you quiet quitting?
1: There it was, 1983, believe it or not, when we met, and we were both doing musical theater. She was in the cast, I was in the band, but beyond that, it's she had no interest in golf. So it plays a little now. Not like most of the music I liked, had no interest in sports in general, and I was obsessed. I could go on down the line.
3: Sure.
1: But we hit it off as friends, found each other to be attractive, made each other feel safe, and made each other laugh, and I couldn't have given a crap whether she liked gardening or opera.
3: But in online dating, which I did for like 6 months, if you're not a foodie who wants to do stand-up paddleboarding, well, then why would I want to date you? Okay.
1: Yeah.
3: Well, that denies all your friends who are happily married who don't necessarily have those things in common.
1: Right. For all of human history, and anytime anybody says that, you really ought to think about it. For all of human history, virtually all romantic connection was proximity-based. What we're trying to do is, okay, we never brush up against real human beings anymore. We're all on our screens, so let's try to figure out what attracted people to each other without, like, the circumstance where it always took place that you brushed up against them, you were in the same room with them, you saw them across the room, blah, blah, blah, or he asked you if you knew where the number 3 bus ran or whatever. Let's remove all proximity and actual contact and try to figure out how people get. And I think we've done a poor job of it.
3: Yeah, I actually like any of those things, whatever that's called, that speed dating thing where everybody gets together in a room and you sit down for 2 minutes and talk to each other. That seems like a way better idea. Then that, whatever that magic is, whether it's pheromones or something in the brain we don't understand or whatever, where you show interest in a person based on something other than just looks, that makes more sense to me.
1: I think you're right. I remember when the speed dating thing first came out, it seemed like, well, why are you in such a hurry? Seemed kind of silly, but yeah, I think compared to the online thing is probably a way, way better idea.
3: Yeah, I suppose we'll have to figure this out since we don't interact with the people anymore and it's getting less so and less so. Oh, there was a piece in the New York Times the other day. It's okay to date your coworkers. There was a thing. Somebody wrote a guest essay in the New York Times about how, let's be realistic. This is where like everybody meets. It's your best opportunity to meet somebody. It's crazy that we've decided that's a no-go zone since it's the only place you're going to meet anybody. Which I've always thought was true.
1: That's funny. That's what we've been saying before, during, and after the whole Me Too madness.
2: Armstrong and Getty.
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12: And voila, she's back online.
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12: Yeah, well, it's my good side.
14: It feels good to keep it straightforward. It feels good to GEICO.

0: was unprincipled. He's practical.
1: Yeah, he ran against Trump originally, if you don't remember, because he thought Trump, he didn't like Trump's foreign policy at all. And he was really worried about Trump getting the nomination and where that would take the country, because Trump was running against all these wars. Like, Lindsey Graham was more of a hawk than me on wanting, for instance, Iraq and Afghanistan to go on forever, it seems. But I agreed with him on being a hawk about Iran and Ukraine. But he was worried that everything would get out of hand. And like you said, so when he realized, okay, I guess the country's going Trump's direction, or at least the Republican Party is, I need to still be a voice for the things that I want. So I got to figure out a way to do that.
0: And I actually saw this phrase used in one tribute to him. My mom's family was from South Carolina, and I was a small child when my grandmother first said to me, or it could have been my mom quoting my grandmother, that you draw more flies with honey than vinegar. And, of course, that's not about drawing flies.
1: Why do you want to draw flies?
0: Who wants flies around them? I've always wondered.
1: How do we get more flies in the kitchen?
0: There are a few flies, but not enough. Exactly. It's an odd expression, yet it has endured. So let's use it. And Lindsey Graham, also of the great state of South Carolina, believed that, look, if you want to get stuff done, you don't do it being an ass. You do it by reaching out to people and seeing how you can work with them. So, again, that whole he was a hypocrite the narrative from evil, stupid people, forget it. It's dumb. Anyway.
1: I was happy to see with the respect that he was shown by all your mainstream media over the weekend. They presented him in a very good light on your Faces the Nation, your Meets the Press, your ABCs this week, which I was happy to see that we still do that.
0: Yeah, yeah. And Lindsey in particular was a real a fan of working across the aisle, even during these days. He and Senator Blumenthal, about whom I have said very harsh things, and he deserves them, they're working together on a new Russian sanctions bill that actually had teeth. They've been trying to get Trump to support it for ages, and it was finally looking like it might work, and it still might work. But yeah, he was working across the aisle till his last day.
1: I've got a good controversial hot take from Mark Halperin on the role of Lindsey Graham's death in the war in Ukraine. Counterintuitive. Stay tuned.
0: Oh, I do enjoy a good counterintuitive. So we have some of Lindsey's greatest hits assembled for you. He was very, very funny, very eloquent, sincere. You know, let's start with something quick and jazzy, Michael. 65.
2: Mr. Zuckerberg, you and the companies before us, I know you don't mean it to be so, but you have blood on your hands. You have a product. You have a product that's killing people.
0: Yeah, that was good. I tell you what, why don't we just, do we start the show with a showstopper, Jack? It's his Stairway to Heaven. It's his greatest hits. Lindsey Graham during the Judge Kavanaugh hearings, just to reset it in case your memories are fuzzy. At the last moment, the Democrats brought forth this Blasey Ford woman who claimed that in high school many decades ago that Judge Kavanaugh was part of a group of boys who molested her on one level or another. At a high school party where people had been drinking, and her memories were incredibly vague, and a lot of the facts didn't fit.
1: It was the opposite of the woman that came forward against Plattner last week, where there was zero contemporary at the time corroborated evidence. Her friends were like, I never heard that.
0: Right, right. There was just nothing to corroborate it. And notably, because Lindsey makes reference to this, the Democrats didn't say, hey, this needs to be fully investigated. They just brought it up at the last minute to assassinate his character. Judge Kavanaugh, you may recall, and I would love to hear this again, he finally had had enough and abandoned his, I'm going to sit here quietly with a smile on my face in a dignified way and take this because this is horrific. It made the borking of Judge Bork looked tame. He blasted him. He said it was disgusting and it was wrong and the rest of it. And then the narrative became Kavanaugh is he's hot-headed. He doesn't have the temperament to be on the court. Well, they came back for from a break and Lindsey Graham had enough. 60, Michael.
2: Did you know that her staff had already recommended a lawyer to Dr. Ford?
3: I did not know that.
2: Did you know that her and her staff had this allegations for over 20.

0: days.
1: I did not know that at the time.
0: If you wanted an FBI investigation, you could have come to us. What you want to do is destroy this guy's life, hold this seat open, and hope you win in 2020. You've said that, not me. You've got nothing to apologize for. When you see Sotomayor and Kagan, tell them that Lindsey said hello, because I voted for them. I would never do to them what you've done to this guy. This is the most unethical sham since I've been in politics. And if you really wanted to know the truth, you sure as hell wouldn't have done what you've done to this guy. Are you a gang rapist?
1: No.
0: I cannot imagine what you and your family have gone through. Boy, y'all want power. God, I hope you never get it. I hope the American people can see through this sham, that you knew about it and you held it. You had no intention of protecting Dr. Ford. None. She's as much of a victim as you are. God, I hate to say it, because these have been my friends. But let me tell you, when it comes to this, you're looking for a fair process. You came to the wrong town at the wrong time, my friend.
2: And a lot of the Sunday shows credited that speech from Lindsey Graham for rescuing slash saving Kavanaugh's nomination.
3: Yeah, possibly. There's a lot of grandstanding in the halls of Congress and the Senate these days. It's fairly rare that you hear somebody who is obviously completely sincere. That was great. That was so ugly.
2: He never wavered on his whole hawkishness in terms of thinking the United States needed to, stand up to bullies around the world. That was a through line for him always, even when it was very unpopular.
3: I think that probably is partly because of his life story, that he was very much not the upper crust of society. In fact, he's still in the his net worth when he passed was like $1.5 million.
2: They had him, I got the article in front of me, the poorest member of Congress in terms of net worth.
3: I don't think that's right.
2: Oh, okay. Well, this article is wrong then.
3: Yeah. Anyway, we can look into that. But he definitely is in the bottom half of everybody in the Congress. But he, you know, he's the son of a not very well-to-do liquor store owner, and his parents passed away when he was a teenager, and he adopted his sister and raised her and took care of her. He's never displayed much interest in getting rich. He just cares about American foreign policy and the judiciary and stuff like that. He's also very, very funny. And the context of the next clip, 61, he's talking to the Republican Jewish Coalition about the rise of anti-Semitism, and this was a while back. But note the tone.
0: But I just want to make it really clear, I'm in the Hitler sucks wing of the Republican Party. What is this Hitler shit? I don't know. Anyway. Here's what I do know. You can sit in a basement with weird people and say weird things. It's a free country, right? But if you ever run for office as a Republican and you embrace this weird shit, we're going to beat your brains out.
2: Reading from this transcript with Al Franken, a former senator from Minnesota who was a member of Saturday Night Live, wrote for Saturday Night Live. Reporter said, would your colleagues in the Senate tell you jokes? Al Franken said, yes. Is that annoying? It was really annoying for a couple of them. Is there anyone who's actually funny? Yeah, the funniest senator is Lindsey Graham. Really? Disappointing, isn't it? Al Franken said. That's surprising. He's very funny, Al Franken said. What's an example? I thought this was actually pretty good. When he was running for president in 2016, I was next to him in the senator's men's room and said, if I was a Republican, I'd vote for you. And without hesitation, Lindsey Graham said, that's my problem. Which is true.
3: Wow. Yeah. I'm anxious to hear. Well, do you have more of the Lindsey stuff you'd like to hear? Here's an example of his hawkishness in 62 for sure.
0: Here's what I tell President Trump. Keep it up for a few more weeks. Take Karg Island, where all of the resources they have to produce oil. Control that island. Let this regime down a vine.
4: The result could be a grinding war of attrition. They talk about how far away they would be from resupply.
0: I'm sort of tired of all this armchair quarterback. And this has been an amazing military operation. God bless the fallen.
4: But it's a difference when we talk about troops on the ground.
0: I trust the Marines. Not that guy. Mm-hmm. I trust DOD. We got two Marine Expeditionary Units sailing to this island. We did Iwo Jima. We can do this.
2: And that might be what we're going to do, which we'll talk about a little bit later. I really think it's an interesting conversation, and it's not everybody's personality that could do this, around switching gears, befriending enemies or whatever, because you want to stay in office to accomplish the things you want to accomplish, versus people who do that who just want to stay in office because they like being in office. Because there's plenty of that.
3: Yeah. I think maybe it's as simple as you look at somebody and say, are they clearly purpose driven?
2: Well, for instance, I kept hearing over the weekend, Lindsey Graham found a way to always be relevant no matter, you know, where the party went. So he came in the big wave in 94 with a whole bunch of rebels that were all about throwing Newt Gingrich out of office and a new kind of Republican Party and fighting the establishment. Next thing you know, his best friend is John McCain, who couldn't have been more of the establishment. And then we all know the Trump story. He ran against Trump. He ends up being Trump's closest friend, all that sort of stuff. But he stayed in relevant so that he could be a hawk on foreign policy all the way through, whereas opposed to Joe Biden, who also always found a way to be relevant for all those years. But I have no idea what Joe Biden cared about. No idea.
3: I don't think he cared about anything but holding on to power.
2: Enriching the Biden family.
3: Yeah, he had so many 180-degree reverses, not on who he was working with or whatever, but on some fundamental policy.
5: Jack Armstrong and Joe Getty.
2: We are Armstrong and Getty, and this is the best weekend talk show in America.
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3: Mailbag. 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Mike writes, guys, your segment on Joe Biden's book was great. That was yesterday. We just did another one. Since I commute and catch your show on podcast form, blah, blah, blah. I listen to a lot of audiobooks. I wondered if there will be an Audible version of his book, preferably narrated by himself.
10: Wow.
3: Oh, that'd be tough. And you'd have to rewind a lot.
10: And they have Afghanistan.
3: Right. Let's see. Just wanted to point out that Jack is not supposed to go see The Odyssey if he is pro-ICE, since John Leguizamo is in it, and he has stated he doesn't want pro-ICE people watching his movies.
10: What?
3: You'll have to trade in your tickets for Minions and Monsters, or maybe the end of Oak Street, unless, of course, you really are anti-ICE, in which case, carry on.
20: Or I don't pay attention to any of these controversies in these movies.
3: Yeah, an actor. Can you imagine that? Saying, I don't want anybody who's pro-ICE coming to any of my movies. Oh, yeah, people are like children. All right, moving along. Wayne in beautiful Tigard, Oregon. Once again, the idea of going to year-round daylight saving time is being pushed. One of you said, why don't we just try it for a while and see how we like it? Jack, you said that.
20: Facts of dead bodies, just like they have in Arizona every 6 months.
3: He points out we've tried it at least twice, and it was hated by the vast majorities. During World War II, not World War XI, AOC, the country went on daylight saving time for 4 years. My parents lived through it and hated it. So did most of the country. So at the end of the war, we went back to the old system. Then in the winter of 73-74, there was an Arab oil embargo. I remember this. The government decided again we should go year-round DST. I was in college and hated it. So did everyone I knew. Had to go to morning classes in the dark, then come home in the dark. After the crisis, the country went back to the old system.
20: I was alive, but I have no memory of not changing the clocks there for a couple of years.
3: Yeah, I thought that was that a Carter idea? It would have been Jerry Ford at 73-74, I guess. But yeah, that happened.
20: Even with the 70s, though, lifestyles are so much different now than they were 50 years ago. I say we try it.
3: True. And then finally, Wayne points out Arizona and Hawaii actually stay on standard time all year. I have no idea no doubt this dumb idea will become reality because, like the old saying goes, those who do not learn from history are doomed to repeat it.
20: Nah, I'm all for trying it.
3: Daylight saving time or standard time?
20: I don't know which. I have no idea.
3: All right.
20: One of
3: information.
20: Stop
3: voter.
20: Changing the clocks. That's what I want.
3: There you go. Let's see. How about this from Richard? When looking at the Iran conflict, where America is clearly superior militarily, I am reminded of the War of Independence, where England had a superior army yet lost to the guerrilla-style warfare of the colonials. It was a bloody war, and so would a ground war in Iraq, because they don't fight like we are used to. The citizenry believed promised. Oh, wow, there are words missing in this. They're promised rewards in the afterlife if they kill the enemy. Anyway, I have a feeling this is voice dictated. The Wall Street Journal and others with a couple articles lately that there's been a surge in patriotism and nationalism in Iran, including people who used to be sympathetic to the resistance.
20: That's what happened when you attack a country. It's what happened with the British in the soccer match yesterday. The Argentines kept jumping out from behind trees while the British team was marching in straight lines, and they just went around them with the ball and scored goals.
3: Boy, I should have paid more attention. Let's see. And then Jim sent along an article from a moderate Democrat saying the three things the Democrats really need to do to win elections. And this is my favorite part. The odds of this suggestion getting adopted are the same as Bluto Blutarsky's grade point average at Faber College. 0.0. It's far more likely that the author will receive death threats and be forced to publicly apologize and disavow his article or face retribution from the DSA's Red Guards. You're right, sir. You're right.
20: That's from the great movie Animal House. Yes, his grade point average was 0.0. That's not good.
3: Fat, drunk, and stupid is no way to go through life, son.
20: That's true. That's a true fact.
3: A couple of messages for Jack from Julie. First, I hope Joe brought Jack a nice souvenir moose hat or something, because that was an awfully long stretch for him to have to do the show on his own. Second, he thinks he's reached, Jack said, you said, you reached an age where people are no longer annoyed by his incompetence and are happy to help him figure things out.
20: Yes, I did do a long segment on that because it's true, and I kept pointing out to my son, it's so funny. I now have problems with anything or can't find something. And people are, oh my gosh, that poor old man is lost or can't figure this out. And people gather around to help me.
3: Oh my gosh.
20: I've reached that age.
3: Wow. But Julie suggests, I think it's more likely that people are generally just friendly and helpful because he's only now experiencing this, not because he's over 60, but because he finally worked to ditch his resting murder face.
20: That's true. I do have a different face now.
3: It could be both.
20: It could be the new face. No doubt about it. The new face has helped. I purposefully changed my face. You can do it.
3: Wow.
1: Armstrong and Getty.
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6: I want to tell you, Gorsuch. I want to tell you, Kavanaugh. You have released the whirlwind, and you will pay the price. You won't know what hit you.
4: Yeah, that was the most powerful Democrat in the Senate threatening Republican-appointed Supreme Court justices. That's
5: one of the most disgusting things ever said
4: by
5: a leader of either party.
4: It really is.
5: Perhaps dating back to Jim Crow.
4: There's way too much threatening by all the powerful on both sides, unfortunately, but that was really, really awful.
5: So you have an atmosphere where the rhetoric against the Supreme Court for disagreeing with your particular politics right now, anyway, it's worth a quick aside, when for 65 years the lefty justices controlled the Supreme Court, conservatives would just say, hey, I don't agree with that. That's wrong. But now that conservatives have some level of control, you hear that sort of absolutely horrifying rhetoric.
4: And that's barely true. We went through all the statistics last week with, what's her name that we really like?
5: Oh, yeah, Anastasia Boden.
4: Yeah.
5: We went through the statistics. Legal Foundation.
4: It's just not true. In fact, all of Trump's biggest things, his justices went against him. The court went against him. His biggest things, tariffs and birthright citizenship and stuff like that. So the whole, it's a Republican MAGA court. Even if it were true, it wouldn't be something you should complain about, as you just pointed out. It was a Democrat-led court forever. But it's just not true anyway.
5: I do want to talk more about the birthright citizenship ruling, which I found lame. So it's purely this vile rhetoric against the Supreme Court is purely a fundraising voter enthusiasm strategy. But it's incredibly irresponsible and dangerous. So dangerous, in fact, that a couple of the lady justices went before Congress yesterday to say, hey, we need more and better security.
7: The Supreme Court police reports a 38% increase in threats to members of the court over the past year. Threats that Justice Barrett described firsthand.
8: I didn't expect that performing this service was going to put me in the position of explaining to my children what a bulletproof vest was and why I had to wear one.
7: Justice Kagan argued the security measures are necessary in today's threat environment.
9: For some of us, those threats have come very close. And all of us live with the knowledge that they may again materialize.
4: And we all know about Kavanaugh, where they actually arrested a guy who's in prison still with an assassination threat against him, caught him outside his house with a gun and zip ties and all kinds of stuff. That would have been awful, really, really awful. Kagan went on to talk about how she used to go around with no security all the time. She could go wherever she wanted, and now she has to have security always.
5: Right. In his end-of-the-year report for 2024, Chief Justice Roberts said threats against the judges had more than tripled in the last decade. Federal marshals had investigated more than 1,000 threats against judges in the previous 5 years. Hundreds of federal judges have faced threats this year. And Justice Kagan said the Supreme Court police force is projecting a 38% threat increase this year on top of the 25% increase last year. And as Jack said, she described the minimal security when she joined the court in 2010. When she clerked for Antonin Scalia, the justices didn't have 24-hour protection. They didn't need it. So it's all about these times we're living in the political rhetoric. Justice Barrett went on.
8: When threats to my life were particularly intense a few years ago, around the time of the Dobbs leak, my security detail sent me home with a bulletproof vest, and I carried it into my house, put it into my bedroom, dropped it down on a table, turned around, and my 12-year-old son was standing in the doorway of my bedroom, and he wanted to know what it was and why I had it, and I didn't know how to respond.
5: And Justice Barrett, who has been a bit of a wobbly vote, certainly from Trump's perspective, or maybe even from the conservative perspective, is probably getting it from both sides. Her home was targeted in a swatting attack. And then she told lawmakers multiple deliveries arrive in the name of, and this should have made the news, but I guess it takes too much explaining. They get packages at their home, but the name is of the son of federal judge Esther Salas's son.
4: Oh my God.
5: Who was murdered in 2020 at the family's home by a gunman posting as a delivery driver. So the Barrett family gets packages addressed to young Mr. Salas at their home.
4: God.
5: For God's sake, people, what are we doing?
4: You would question whether or not you should have taken the job or whether you should step down. I would.
5: You know, if I take a bullet because I decided to become a Supreme Court justice, that's terrible. But if I see my child shot down,
4: right,
5: it's unimaginable. Anyway, so the two justices were requesting some extra money from Congress to beef up security around the justices. And it's a no-brainer. I hope it goes through immediately and with a unanimous vote. It's terrible that it's needed, but it absolutely is needed. And the question we always ask in this sort of discussion, will it ever go back?
4: I doubt it. Security stuff doesn't seem to ever go back. I mean, 150 years ago, you could walk up to the White House and knock on the door. And then little by little, over time, it has become a fortress. Now you can barely get close enough to see it.
5: Yeah, yeah. They mentioned in the Wall Street Journal that Senator Sheldon Whitehouse of the Democrat of Rhode Island has made smearing the justices as corrupt a personal mission. He's constantly saying stuff like that.
4: But you know, I don't want to make this partisan because, well, the New York Times had a big story. 60 Minutes did it, too. They did their story about justices under threat below the level of the Supreme Court. They focused on that woman you just mentioned whose son was killed, which didn't really have to do with her politics or judging, weirdly enough. But regardless, they made it all about Trump because Trump has said horrible things about all your lower level courts and all those justices feel scared. And they left out the Supreme Court because if they had gotten into the Supreme Court, you'd have had to focus on the fact that Joe Biden said many, many, many times, the ultra MAGA Supreme Court. It's a rubber stamp for Trump and all that sort of crap.
5: It's an illegitimate court.
4: Guy that used to be the chair of the Judicial Committee, you would think would know better than to pretend that the justices were just doing the bidding of Donald Trump, especially when it's not true.
5: Right. No, but it's everything's clickbait. Everything's about fundraising and whipping up the electorate. And yeah, for in the name of being fair, yeah, Trump has said some ridiculous things about the
4: horrible
5: Supreme Court. Just terrible.
4: Horrible, horrible, horrible. Yeah, they come out with some of those, you know, it happens twice a week where a sitting judge in Omaha has declared Trump can't do this or that. And then Trump will say all kinds of horrible things about the guy or woman. I had another point I was going to make about the justices and saying something about the justices. And the the Amy Coney Barrett thing, the swatting thing. I think the timing of that was after she went against one of Trump's big, the tariffs are one of them. So it quite possibly was a MAGA person. I mean, there's
5: who knows?
4: Yeah.
5: Yeah.
4: Everybody, it doesn't calm make any difference. Down. It doesn't make any difference. You got to stop.
5: Yeah. Yeah. Indeed.
4: Boy, does cable news like talking about diarrhea.
5: Yeah, I've noticed that. And explosive. Is that the word that we're hearing?
4: Usually that's the word they use. Yes.
5: Kerblooey.
4: That's yeah. Why do you suppose they like talking about that? Because we all hate it so much, it gets your attention. What's causing that? I want to avoid what's causing that.
5: Well, if somebody says a disease causing a runny nose, we'll have information next. I might stay tuned, but I probably won't.
4: Avoid?
5: But the ED? The ED? The explosive diarrhea? I'm staying tuned. Oh, no!
4: They got the tips to avoid the explosion. Avoid pre-washed bagged salads? I always thought those were safe. I thought those were the safest ones.
5: Mm.
4: Okay.
5: Yeah, they don't wash them very well.
4: You know how I avoid it?
5: Yeah, I do.
4: I don't need no dang salad.
5: That's why I pray for your colon.
4: I just had it checked out. I had a physical. I'm perfect.
5: Oh, Lord, please protect Jack's colon in spite of the abuse he heaps upon it.
4: I was recognizing this. Thank you, God, for that. Just to genetics. I got the genetics of I'm just predisposed to have low cholesterol, low blood pressure, all that sort of stuff. no matter what I do. So I'm protected against this, these sort of crazy things.
5: You come from hardy stock. It's a blessing.
4: Yeah, I don't know if that's correct. I catch every cold that comes my way.
5: That's true, but you're still kicking. Your folks are still doing great, right?
4: Oh, yeah. Very much so.
5: Fantastic. Oh, man, we got all sorts of good stuff to talk about. Former Miss North Dakota has pled guilty to daycare fraud in Minnesota. Damn North Dakota carpetbaggers.
4: Former Miss North Dakota went over to Minnesota to rip off taxpayers?
5: Yeah, because anybody who wanted to steal from Minnesota could.
4: Right.
5: Thanks to Governor, the lame brain.
4: Oh, man, we went
5: almost a VP.
4: We went through with Katie Grimes last week. The fraud in California, which makes Minnesota seem like nothing. It's just the amount of money that gets stolen from us. And as I always say before we take a break, I don't understand why you liberals aren't more upset about this than conservatives. We wish that the government didn't have a role in any of this stuff. That all these programs would just go away. You like the programs. So why? I mean, you think they should exist, I assume, because you want to help people. They aren't helping people. They're stealing the money. That should make you more angry than me, actually, because you believe in it.
5: That's how stupid politics is, though. Any criticism of the program I'm in favor of, including the fact that it's being stolen from, I won't accept that. I'm going to pretend that it's not happening. And the effect of it is, aptly point out, is that what you want to happen doesn't happen because it's getting stolen from you, stupid idiot.
4: I think giving the downtrodden money enables them. I don't want to give them the money. They aren't getting the money. I'm winning. I just hate, in terms of that issue, I just hate the fact that it's being stolen as opposed to I get to keep the money.
5: Good Lord, that was the voice of the patriarchy right there, folks. That was shocking. Doesn't want to help the downtrodden. You're in favor of income equality.
4: Inequality?
5: Yes, that one. Damn it.
4: Yeah, well, yeah, actually, I am. Any system that would try to make it equal is not going to work.
5: It's a nightmare. It would be oppression. It'd be horrible.
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5: Portlandia is crumbling. It is a cry and shame.
25: If Portlandia is crumbling.
5: That's right, metal guy. Thank you. if you were not privileged to spend time in Portland, Oregon prior to the fall, I am sad for you because it is was an amazing city. In so many ways, just pretty, the art scene, the music scene, food, just the vibe. Great place. Cleaner, greener San Francisco for a long time. And it's gone to hell, especially downtown. And a story that happened, it was just a day or two ago, is getting a lot of nationwide coverage. And I'm glad it is, because to such a large extent, the battle between the progressives, the social progressives, and I don't want to give it away, but not progressives, is not a war between colonializers and the resistance, or the downtrodden and the patriarchy, or white people against transgender black people or whatever. The battle is between realism and people who have these childish fantasies about how the world will work if they just set it up right. Okay. And the defund the police thing is that exactly. It's a perfect example of it. They think, well, no, it's going to be just like the suburbs. That's what AOC said. What an idiot. This is the reality.
26: We don't have the appropriate amount of police officers to handle the amount of demand for police services.
27: This statement from Portland police has been made evident the past several days. On Saturday, it took officers an estimated 30 to 40 minutes to respond to a dozen 911 calls reporting a naked man harassing people in Waterfront Park. This escalated to an alleged attempt to grab a 7-year-old girl out of her parents' arms. The Bureau says its officers were tied up with a barricaded suspect a mile away.
28: They're resource intensive, and so when you have a draw like that, it really puts a drain on the entire city, not just that precinct.
5: I don't want to steal her thunder. Let's play one more clip, then I want to spell it out what happened in what order.
27: But this wasn't an isolated incident. Earlier this month, a group of women held back an alleged attacker for 40 minutes until help arrived. And on Monday morning, a Fox 12 crew was threatened with a knife at the waterfront. It took police 10 minutes to intervene.
26: There's no, unless it's an on-call group of officers like the SWAT team or the traffic team, there's no additional officers that I can just bring in at a moment's notice.
27: Deputy Chief Brian Hughes says PPP was operating at a 24% staffing reduction, with 41 officers stationed across the city and 10 pulling overtime. He says tactical calls like the domestic violence threat in Old Town require additional staff in case the suspect gets away or fires a weapon.
4: Well, my immediate question would be, just because I know the way it has been happening around California, would you not need extra officers if these people were locked up the first one of the first 10 times they showed society can't be free people? If they if they're in jail, then you don't have to tend to them every single freaking day. I mean, because I mentioned at a similar situation, I called the 911 on an incredibly crazy, out of control person the other day, street person. And the cops called me back, because they always get your name and phone number. And they called me back and said, yeah, this person is known to us. We deal with him on a regular basis. Okay. So he acts like this all the time, and he's just out on the streets. Well, then how much resources does that take to deal with the same guy day after day after day, as opposed to if you put him in jail?
5: Right. So here's what happened with the crazy guy in Portland. At about 6:50 in the evening, folks started calling that a man was running around naked in this section of the city. And just a few minutes later, but the cops didn't have anybody. Sorry. Yeah, we can't do anything about it. A few minutes later, dispatch advised officers that another caller stated the man tried to punch them in the head. Sorry, all officers are busy with other calls. Can't really help you out there. Then 8 minutes after that, a third caller reported that the suspect grabbed a young girl, a 7-year-old, and pulled her away with her mother. For God knows what crazy ass purpose. Finally, there were no available officers in the central section of Portland, so they had to send officers from North Precinct down to the, you know, the other section of the city, now that the guy was actually snatching children out of their mother's arms. Just unbelievable.
4: And these are usually cities or states where they don't want you to have a gun or a knife or any sort of way to protect yourself, even though we're allowing criminals to run free on the streets and won't arrest them, and there aren't enough cops to call.
5: Isn't that something? Yeah, they would absolutely deny you the opportunity to defend yourself. They would try you for punching this guy to get him away from your child. Yeah, it's this complete disconnect from reality. Let's hear a little more from Julia Lopez on Fox 12.
27: With 70 vacancies, more than $20 million in recent budget cuts, and an increase in complex calls since 2020, Hughes says patrol staff is stretched too thin to respond right away.
26: It's just triaging calls as they come in on the street, as opposed to having enough officers to handle each call as they came in.
4: Build more jails.
5: Yeah, no kidding. Yeah, don't empty the jails. Build more of them. Here's an idea. If somebody commits a crime and is prosecuted beyond a reasonable doubt in front of a jury of their peers, have them undergo the punishment that is prescribed by law. We'll call that the Joe Getty plan. It's innovative. It's crazy. I can write it out for you if you didn't follow it, because it's complicated. Tell me this is not a war between realism and fantasy land. Because they would reject what I just said. Well, the over-incarceration of minorities and people victimized by the colonial oppressors, blah, blah, blah. Telling you, folks, you got to resist these people, because they will ruin the world. End of screed.
4: Well, and hopefully you don't get your house, your car broken into, you or somebody you care about hurt in the meantime.
0: Armstrong and Getty.
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0: diversion programs. They're not funded because they don't believe in putting anybody behind bars. Anyway, I thought this was so interesting.
1: That's why I've decided that socialism is a mental illness. It's an actual mental illness because it doesn't make any sense. You can't make, you know, there are all kinds of political policy differences you can have with people, but you can understand their argument. This doesn't make any sense.
0: Right, right. You have to suck down the delicious Kool-Aid of the Marxist cult, really, to pretend, because it's so clearly, what they are advocating is so clearly counter to what we all recognize about reality and humanity, which is why, really, socialism works best on the young and stupid people. But Charles Lehman wrote a great piece for the Dispatch a while back entitled, "Why Don't We Lock Up Repeat Offenders?" And it starts, Jack, with a disturbingly similar situation to your own. It wasn't long ago that police charged Hector De Leon, an emotionally disturbed and homeless 51-year-old, with slashing six New Yorkers in an unprovoked attack at Penn Station in New York. De Leon has a vibrant criminal history, another slashing committed in Newark, New Jersey, 4 years ago, right across the river, and six other prior arrests, including aggravated assault, unlawful possession of a weapon, use or possession of drugs, assault, domestic assault, and criminal mischief.
1: Because of capitalism, you see, that's why he did that.
0: Oh, for God. Or global warming, climate change. Did you see? I shouldn't get off on this tangent. I really shouldn't. National Geographic is trying to, and they've been captured by the progressives, like a lot of so-called scientific institutions, trying to pitch the idea that selling girls off as child brides in Muslim countries is because of climate change. It's not because of their perverse culture or sick view of religion. No, it's climate change. Unbelievable. Anyway.
1: Yeah, no, we gotta do some of the writing around that because it is horrifying.
0: Yeah, yeah. There'll be plenty of time. That'll still be a problem in a year and a decade. Anyway, so Lehman asked the obvious question, why was a violent criminal with a string of priors, a history of deranged behavior on the street, why wasn't he locked up in a prison or a mental health facility or something, and why do such people seem to cause so much of our crime problems? And this is, and I think this is probably not necessary for a lot of you, but this is an absolute ironclad illustration of how idiotic we can't incarcerate our way out of the social problems we have. Oh, this is about capitalism. No, it's about a few people who victimize others. They are predators. Every cop we've ever talked to, done a ride along with, says the same thing. I spend 90% of my time babysitting 3% of the population. Well, that's not quite the percentage that some of the scientists come up with, but frequent offenders drive a massive share of crime. It's one of the most well-established findings in criminology. It's undeniable, but it turns out that in many states and cases, our criminal justice system isn't designed with that reality in mind. So people like De Leon can keep offending and slashing. Can you imagine? You get sliced open. I mean, when people don't die, I think other people underestimate how horrible it is what happened. Oh, thank God, he's expected to recover. Oh, please. Think about it for a minute. I don't want to dwell on it because it's horrifying, but
1: you wouldn't sleep right for months.
0: Oh, you'd be disfigured for life. You'd be dealing with medical treatments and infections and scars.
1: Well, not even that part. The PTSD of, like, being out in public or walking down the street or getting on a bus or anything ever again.
0: Well, you can speak to that. Somebody with wild eyes approaches you quickly. Can you imagine the horror, the utter terror that would cause for maybe the rest of your life? Anyway, so the De Leons of the world keep getting turned loose. But the upside of this is if we go back to sanity, we have a great opportunity to bring crime under control again, because we've done it more than once. A few offenders commit most of the crime is the closest thing we have to an iron law of criminology. Offending follows what social scientists call a Pareto distribution or the 80-20 rule. And this is at least 80% of crime is committed by at most 20% of the offenders. And the true concentration is probably greater than that. One systematic review a few years ago found that 10% of the population that is most criminally active accounts for 66% of all crime on average.
1: Yeah, 10 I could believe. I don't believe

0: 20% of people are out there committing these crimes.
1: Yeah, yeah. And it's not a new finding. I mean, they did a giant study following a cohort of nearly 10,000 Philadelphia boys born in 1945. They found that 6% of the boys were responsible for roughly half of all police contacts observed. In Sweden, 2.4 million Swedes found that just 1% were responsible for 63% of all criminal offenses.
0: Absolutely believe that.
1: And do you want more? Most gun violence is highly concentrated in tight social networks, a phenomenon that's shown up in Baltimore, Boston, Washington, Chicago, San Francisco, and Oakland, etc. It's gangbangers almost exclusively who commit crimes. One of the reasons you might think otherwise is that the media is uncomfortable with that, because it's frequently black gangbangers, sometimes Hispanic, sometimes Asian. But it's generally not white people. And for the idiotic woke reasons we've discussed a million times, they're uncomfortable reporting that. So if white guy goes crazy is available, they amplify that like crazy. And to be shot is to be shot. I'm not in favor of that, but you know the point I'm trying to make. But so why does this happen? Simple answer is the life of crime is the product of many different rare events. And well, they go into it. Frequent shooters, for example, tend to occur only in environments with a lot of well-armed young men with little oversight and a strong culture of honor.
0: There's some
1: shocking
0: stuff.
1: Hard look, I'm going to shoot you. Yeah. Frequent shoplifters tend to be seriously mentally ill and or addicted to drugs and also have frequent opportunities to shoplift. Peer groups, family environment, and genes also play a role. In short, a lot of things have gone wrong for someone to become a frequent offender, so most people don't. But if you have a frequent offender, they're going to keep offending. It's as close, as he said, to an iron law of criminology as exists.
0: Lock him up.
1: Lock him up. Enforce the law.
0: Oh, I got so frustrated yesterday. This happens to me a lot in California. I remember how it's a problem when I'm on vacation and I'm driving around other states, but can't find a restroom anywhere. Can't a convenience store or anywhere you stop, just because they're all locked up because they don't want to deal with homeless people. We're willing to give away the idea of having public restrooms in many parts of California or across the country because we just don't want to enforce the law. Makes me so angry.
1: Right. And, you know, Jim Cooper in that interview, one of the points he made, I don't think we have the audio of it, but he said, look, we've got to start thinking about the victims of crime again. Our entire criminal justice system, he's talking about Cal Unicornia, is geared toward sympathy and helping and counseling for the offenders. Nobody talks about the victims. Thank you, Coop, for saying that.
0: Yes, this is exactly right.
1: Brings us to your point about when lawlessness is observed and lawlessness is not punished, people decide lawlessness is okay. Here's a story from the other side of the country, Raleigh, North Carolina, which is an absolutely lovely place. Raleigh, Durham, Chapel Hill. You got the major universities of North Carolina. You got all sorts of eggheads and tech people and families and all. But in Raleigh, they had a shocking event the other day. It was one of those, teen takeovers. 1:30 in the morning, you've got as many as 8,000 young people, many juveniles, many from outside the city, that gathered in and took over one commercial area in Raleigh, ran roughshod, committing crimes, robberies, theft, etc., acts of violence, then later converged on another area. What followed was a night marred by disorder and violence, one that police say left 9 people injured by gunfire, led to the seizure of nearly a dozen guns, resulted in dozens of arrests of young people and delinquency cases against multiple minors, scenes spread across social media and news coverage of overflowing sidewalks and streets, shouting and cursing, sirens and music blaring, crime scene tape, people face down being handcuffed. And the police chief, who's had a 26-year career there in Raleigh, said it was heartbreaking and unacceptable. And he says, we're prepared for the crowd size. What we were not prepared for were the number of firearms we were recovering off individuals and the desire to commit criminal acts. Where did that come from? The intent, the lawlessness. Well, I think we answered the question already.
0: Yeah.
1: I'm asking y'all or Jack or Michael or anybody listening. Did you grow up thinking, you know, it'd be fun if a bunch of us got together and just absolutely trampled on the law in one city or another. Of course not. It's a societal rot, and it's caused by permitting lawlessness all the time. All right, end of rant.
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1: This is, makes you wonder what we're doing. Do we really feel this lousy about the economy? University of Michigan, consumer confidence, consumer sentiment Index. Much discussed. It's been going on since the 1940s. The Michigan Survey of Consumers is the poll for how Americans have felt about the economy now for generations.
0: And it's low right now. We don't feel good about the economy. More than ever, we're despondent.
1: A key survey of Americans' consumers is scraping bottom, showing they've never felt this lousy about the economy, even at the height of the recessions or when the COVID pandemic raged. We were talking about this a couple of weeks ago. What could possibly explain that? They're so anti-Trump. Some people are. Price of gas. When inflation is high, nothing else matters. Blah, blah, blah. It's the survey itself. According to a growing number of critics, including several economists, they've pointed to methodology changes in the University of Michigan's Consumer Sentiment Index as bugs in the machine, saying they're skewing the results. Now, the polling people are saying no, low sentiment likely reflects a profound shift in mood since COVID struck, according to the survey director. But it shouldn't be too surprising. People felt differently about the world, including the economy after the pandemic. It hit its lowest mark in May, lowest ever. Blah, blah, blah. The low readings, they make the point in the journal, seem at odds with an economy that appears decent, if not stellar. The country's adding jobs and consumers are continuing to spend despite worries about inflation and affordability. And I would point out increasing credit card and car loan defaults and higher level of debt. Maybe you shouldn't be spending that, but anyway. In 2024, Michigan, the University of, moved to conducting its surveys via the web rather than via cell phone. A response to the problem, the ongoing problem everybody knows surveyors face in getting anybody to answer the damn phone. Because everybody's being spammed all the time. So a couple of years ago, they made that transition to online polls. And some critics think that made the sentiment index more downbeat, in part because other research has shown that when people are surveyed online, for some reason, they tend to be more negative than when they're speaking to a human being. 2024 analysis. Couple of economists you'd never heard of estimated that this survey methodology shift shaved about 9 points off the Michigan sentiment index. 9 points. Recent analysis from the Chicago Fed also took issue with the survey switch.
0: I think it's interesting that people are so much more negative being online than if you're asked on the phone. So
1: sure.
0: Because of the algorithms feeding us depressing stuff constantly, we've trained our brains as soon as we go online to immediately have a bad attitude, probably.
1: I wonder. Or it could just be if there's another human being, you don't want to appear too negative and bitchy because it's not considered an attractive quality. I don't know. There's also the fact, and this is undeniable, that the skew in partisan attitudes is as big as it's ever been. You ask a Republican right now, Republicans control the White House, as if the White House runs the economy. For God's sake, people. Shouldn't, anyway. But you ask Republicans, they say, it's just freaking fine. You ask Democrats, they're like, it's horrible.
0: I talked about this last week. Coming out of 4th of July, and I took in a ton of 250th anniversary founding stuff and Up with America tweets and books and TV shows and speeches and all the different sort of stuff. And I was feeling pretty rah-rah about America and actually thought, Joe and I need to be less negative. We're too negative. But I did want to push back on all the rah-rah with just a little bit of the... All of those things are true structurally, historically, everything about the United States being great and all that, force for good, et cetera, et cetera. But this whole educating the young people to hate their own country, K through PhD, is new and real and is going to bear fruit for a long time to come.
1: Oh, yeah. If you believe Reagan that we're never more than a generation or two from losing our liberty, or Jefferson that the price of liberty is eternal vigilance. Was it Jefferson said that? He might as well have. If you believe those things, and if you don't, you're an idiot. This is a serious, serious problem, as I'm always saying.
0: And then you throw in a dose of online information, algorithm stuff that is all brand new to the world also. I'm not as optimistic going forward as a lot of the rah-rah speeches were.
1: Yeah, it's funny because, you know, we're conducting a for-profit enterprise here. And if we're too downbeat and discouraging, arguably, you know, if we're too downbeat and discouraging, it's not going to work. But from a purely patriotic standpoint, and this is distasteful and inappropriate, but I also don't want to be the guy telling Lindsey Graham, oh, it's probably indigestion. Don't worry about the chest pains. You know, when there is a serious, serious threat, and that is the successful perversion of our education system to become not a system of education, but a system of indoctrination to Marxist ideals. The woke, the current woke postmodern version of it. So I, to me, you know, and I care as deeply as I do, and I know you do too, because I'm so positive about the United States of America and love it so much. I mean, it's danger, danger, Will Robinson.
2: Armstrong and Getty.
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6: A Chinese woman in Las Vegas pled guilty to marrying at least 14 men at the same time. When asked if she knew what she did was wrong, she responded, "I do."
4: In Las Vegas, so... Well, I was there just a couple of weeks ago and we were dragging the strip in the classic Mustang that I rented, me and my son, and we were going by all those little wedding chapels that they have. Mm. And I was trying to explain to my son about the, like, quickie Vegas marriage, but don't have a good explanation as to why was that ever a thing? How is it still a thing? There are, we probably passed 8 different tiny little, some of them are drive-through wedding chapels. I would assume they're only open because they get enough business to make it profitable. Why are there still so many people doing the quickie Vegas wedding? Do you know anything about that?
5: No, I really don't. I'd be guessing. I mean, my guess is that a certain number of people don't want a big wedding, but they want to have fun. They want the wedding to be something, just not the conventional. And Vegas will do it for you with a dozen different varieties.
4: Wow.
5: I guess. And enough, as opposed to going down to the Justice of the Peace and signing papers, yeah, and walking home.
4: And enough people do it to keep those places open. They're all really small. They look like the size of a Dutch Brothers coffee. And there's lots of them.
5: How many folks are still getting the Elvis-themed wedding? Like an Elvis imitator,
4: I don't know,
5: impersonator does that? Because that was big for a minute.
4: Yeah, I drove by that place. Yep.
5: Yeah.
4: It still exists.
5: There's just one. Do they have some sort of some sort of license from the estate of the king or something?
4: I do not know.
5: You'd think the First Amendment would protect faux Elvi from prosecution.
4: So every 6 months or so, we change the clock in this country, and every 6 months or so, we have a national conversation about why do we do this. And Congress voted overwhelmingly yesterday. It wasn't even close. It was 300-some to 100-some. To make daylight saving time permanent, but the bill faces an uncertain fate in the Senate. Why? I don't understand the resistance to this. Why do I wish I were a congressperson so I could have suggested an amendment, a sunset clause, which is actually kind of funny if you think about it. A sunset clause. How about we try it for 2 years, and if we decide we don't like it, we'll go back. It's not going to be a disaster. We might just decide we like the other one better. This isn't a big deal. First of all, I don't understand. Arizona and Hawaii don't do it. There aren't stacks of dead bodies. People don't just run around screaming because the time didn't change. They don't know how to act. This thing seemed to be fine.
5: Right. Give it a go. Even do it for a year. And then everybody will get together and say, I thought it was okay.
4: 2/3 of the world does not do it at all.
5: Right.
4: A third of the world does. Let's try it and see what happens. We'll either like it or not.
5: Putting aside your trademark mirth, what is this uniquely American or 21st century or yet another example of a very comfortable, wealthy people? We fear change. We've talked about this with the tax code a million times. Anybody who would design the federal tax code as it is right now should be permanently held in a mental institution. Okay, our tax system is completely insane and bizarre. It's Kafkaesque. And yet whenever a perfectly coherent, reasonable proposal comes along to say, hey, how about we totally reform our tax system and do this instead? People go crazy about the small inconveniences, and I've heard that we should probably stick with our current system. This fear of change.
4: That's got to be an evolutionary thing where it's, we're alive and our kids are alive. Let's not mess with things, which is kind of the essence of conservatism, really. Sure. It's got to be that.
5: At the same time, though, the pace of change in the modern world is dizzying. But if we all get together to vote for some, everybody really hesitates.
4: Well, maybe you've seen it in your own life, your own household. But sometimes I have to point out to myself or my kids, like, you're going to change some minor thing.
5: Yeah.
4: And then there's the, but what if this? What if that? Okay. If we don't decide we don't like you sitting there and me sitting there at the dinner table, we'll go back to the old way. Nobody's going to die.
5: It's absolutely anthropological. You're right. It's got to be. Yeah.
4: Anyway, the vote was not even close in the House. I don't know why there are going to be stumbling blocks in the Senate to this major, major thing that they do in Arizona. And tons of old people seem to be perfectly fine with it.
5: Oh, that reminds me, speaking of change, this
4: but
5: will
4: next
5: never
4: door
5: happen.
4: In New Mexico, they would go, they all set themselves on fire if for some reason we didn't change the clocks twice a year.
5: Dogs lying down with cats, families turning on each other. This will not happen, but I love the idea. Did you know? I should come up with a better form of the question. When did Americans start voting for their senators? Individual voters, when did they start voting for senator?
4: I'm going to go 1830.
5: 1913.
4: Really?
5: Yeah. The Senate was elected by state legislators until 1913. From 1789 to 1913, not a single American cast a ballot for the U.S. Senate. Then the 17th Amendment, one of our worst, changed senatorial elections to the direct popular vote following state-level reforms in the years prior, blah, blah, blah. In June, a representative of Texas proposed legislation to repeal the 17th Amendment, ending the direct election of senators that's starting in 1913, as I've mentioned repeatedly. I would love to see this happen.
4: You would? I was just trying to noodle it through since I haven't thought about it at all. So in your one-party states like California, it would end the chance of any Republican being a senator.
5: Yeah, certainly would in the current, state of things.
4: Or the reverse in your red states. I'm not trying to make this a partisan thing. So sure. you wouldn't have the chance to, cast a blow against the party in charge by getting one senator from the other party in your state or something.
5: Right, right.
4: The upside of it would be I've lost my faith in voters. That would be the upside.
5: Right, right. The original constitutional provision that the state legislatures choose the senators was not only not an accident, it was one of the least controversial questions at the Constitutional Convention. There's no serious dissent to it. You want to hear the reasoning? The framers built a bicameral Congress in which the House would represent the people directly and the Senate would represent states as states with their own institutional interest in resisting federal encroachment.
4: Mm.
5: A senator chosen by and answerable to a state legislator had every incentive to defend that state's prerogatives against Washington and not be a populist nut or a, Instagram fame seeker or whatever. Senator who needs a national fundraising operation, a national media profile, and a national donor base to win re-election often has little incentive to be just a fierce representative of their state.
4: Right. So this sort of fits into the argument that I brought up yesterday, which was floating around online over the weekend. There was a movement, AOC might have brought it up or somebody, about how, why does New York State, which has New York City, have two senators when the population of New York City alone is bigger than, I think it was Montana, South Dakota, North Dakota, Wyoming, and Alaska added together. And that's 10 senators.
5: Mm-hmm.
4: So, and the argument would be what you just said there, because then it's going to become the federal government or big cities making decisions for the entire country. Now, people who live in big cities think that that makes sense.
5: Yeah,
4: for the rural areas, but it doesn't, being a person who's spent most of my life in rural areas.
5: Right, exactly. And the differing interests of the differing parts of the country, just, in general, it's an ingenious design that the founders came up with. And we've made the Senate more populist and more, to quote James Madison, to something or other from the people's momentary passions. The design is, as it was originally, said a body removed from the immediate popular passion would provide a defense to the people against their own temporary errors and delusions, preserving public opinion's true interest until reason, justice, and truth can regain their authority. Meaning, the oft heard phrase that the Senate is the saucer that cools the milk. it would be a very, very careful, very slow-moving, deliberative body. It would be essentially a committee of all 50 states getting together and saying, hey, let's be fair to everybody here. I don't have to run for re-election in a couple of years. In fact, as long as I represent Montana faithfully, I really don't have to worry about re-election at all. But in the, you know, in the interest of the people of Montana, I've got to tell you, this scheme to drain all of our water and send it to Los Angeles ain't good. So that's what the Senate was supposed to be. I like it.
4: Yeah.
5: Populism, especially in the age of the internet, I think is a dangerous force.
4: Absolutely. Yeah. And then the Senate being staggered so you can't have a wave that really upsets the Senate. As opposed to the House, where you can, where if all of a sudden there's a passion about a war we're in or a tax policy or whatever, you can have a giant wave happen within 2 years.
5: Right.
4: Which is just, you know, like you said, it's a really an ingenious system. As to the
5: We're accidentally building a case here. Let me throw in one more thing real quickly, because the president now is the party which can cause wild, wild swings in policy. And then you have senators who right now, for populist reasons, are kind of afraid of opposing the sitting president. I'll admit it, it's true. You see it all the time. This would fix that to a large extent.
4: Ah, you're right. In terms of the national elections thing, though, I was reading some piece about how much more we have that now than we used to. You run on whether you're with Donald Trump or Joe Biden. It used to be all my whole life what you heard on the like Tim Russert style Meet the Press or whatever it was. All politics are local. And that's just not true anymore. All politics is national.
5: Right. Right.
4: It's all about what everybody's watching in the news and whatever hot YouTube video or whatever.
5: Yeah. Including politics, which is bitterly needs to be local, becomes national.
4: Yeah. Funny, I got into a conversation sort of with a guy last night about the, it was a crazy drug addict homeless person screaming their head off violently near a group of people last night. And I went out and dialed 911 and the cops talked to him. And then the cops called me back and said, we know this guy. We talk to him all the time. And I mentioned to a friend of mine, he said, yeah, because they talk to him every day. Somebody calls 911 every day because he's dangerous and scary, and they come and talk to him every day, and he's still on the street.
5: Right.
4: And kind of got into the whole idea, because of our whole nationalized politics, you've got this crowd that, well, to do anything about the crime or homelessness or this or that would be make you a Trump person or not a Trump person, which is a ridiculous way to look at your local school, your local taxes, your local water, your local whatever.
5: Mm-hmm.
4: You know, just like through the pandemic with masks and schools and everything else, is Trump for or against it? That's the way we run everything now.
5: Right. Or, you know, to put the shoe on the other foot, if some senator had been willing to stand up to Joe Biden and say, hey, this is a gigantic multi-trillion dollar COVID bailout is going to cause spiraling inflation. I won't do it. You couldn't threaten to primary him because the people of his state, the legislature of his state, would say, no, I don't care. I'm glad he stood up to you. That's fine. We'll decide who our senator is, not you pouring a bunch of money into our elections and trying to whip up the populist base, blah, blah, blah. I like it. Probably won't happen, but I like it.
4: Mm. Had a physical yesterday. Apparently you have to have one every so often, according to your insurance or something. I hadn't had one in a long time.
5: Did you go to Trump's doctor so he would declare you the most physically fit talk show host in history?
4: Here's the worst thing, and I'm going to lie about this for the rest of my life.
5: Uh-oh.
4: My height.
5: Oh, it's, yeah, yeah.
4: Freaking gravity, man. Newton!
5: Yeah. You bastard! Mind your own business! Yeah, it's your dang old discs between your vertebrae. They get squashed.
4: That's maddening.
5: I know.
4: My doctor actually said, call yourself what you used to be. No, it doesn't cost anything.
5: Jack's gone from 6'2" to 4'11". I mean, it's really, really shocking.
4: Right.
5: Had to get rid of all his clothes.
4: Or the pants I keep, I got to like buckle them around my neck.
5: It's really kind of a jumpsuit now.
2: You can't go on those amusement rides anymore.
4: Most rides I'm too short for. It's terrible.
5: Damn it.
1: Jack Armstrong and Joe Getty.
4: We've decided to call this the best weekend talk show in America. And if you like it, download Armstrong and Getty on demand.
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3: The hot thing in California college campuses is this dating app. Has it got a clever name?
4: I'm sure I don't remember.
3: It doesn't matter. That instead of like flipping through pictures, you fill out questionnaires of your interests and your favorite things.
4: And AI matches you up.
3: Amazing. And they are claiming an astounding 90%+ level of let's do a second date, which is a pretty good measure of success if you believe the numbers. And I don't. Although, you know, it's probably a pretty good system. But my immediate reaction when I first read about this, and I think the writer writing about it said the same thing, is there's this funny assumption that you need to have like hobbies and interests.
4: I know.
3: Musical tastes in common
4: and
3: to fall in love with
4: someone. I know. Where does that come from?
3: I've never found that to be true.
4: It's not even true with my male friends. Why we become friends and enter into personal relationships doesn't seem to have anything to do with that. Sometimes it's because you both play golf, but you might hate each other's music or whatever. I mean, there's some overlap, but it's just kind of accidental. It's usually not why you're close.
3: Yeah, and you know, I've been with Judy now for 40 years. We just took a couple of weeks off to celebrate it. I remember in the early days, I mean, we had some common interests. We met doing theater.
4: Gladys, are you quiet quitting?
3: There it was, 1983, believe it or not, when we met, and we were both doing musical theater. She was in the cast, I was in the band, but beyond that, it's she had no interest in golf. So it plays a little now. Not like most of the music I liked, had no interest in sports in general, and I was obsessed. I could go on down the line.
4: Sure.
3: But we hit it off as friends, found each other to be attractive, made each other feel safe, and made each other laugh, and I couldn't have given a crap whether she liked gardening or opera.
4: But in online dating, which I did for like 6 months, if you're not a foodie who wants to do stand-up paddleboarding, well, then why would I want to date you? Okay.
3: Yeah.
4: Well, that denies all your friends who are happily married who don't necessarily have those things in common.
3: Right. For all of human history, and anytime anybody says that, you really ought to think about it. For all of human history, virtually all romantic connection was proximity-based. What we're trying to do is, okay, we never brush up against real human beings anymore. We're all on our screens, so let's try to figure out what attracted people to each other without, like, the circumstance where it always took place that you brushed up against them, you were in the same room with them, you saw them across the room, blah, blah, blah, or he asked you if you knew where the number 3 bus ran or whatever. Let's remove all proximity and actual contact and try to figure out how people get. And I think we've done a poor job of it.
4: Yeah, I actually like any of those things, whatever that's called, that speed dating thing where everybody gets together in a room and you sit down for 2 minutes and talk to each other. That seems like a way better idea than that, whatever that magic is, whether it's pheromones or something in the brain we don't understand or whatever, where you show interest in a person based on something other than just looks. That makes more sense to me.
3: I think you're right. I remember when the speed dating thing first came out, it seemed like, well, why are you in such a hurry? Seemed kind of silly. But yeah, I think compared to the online thing is probably a way, way better idea.
4: Yeah, I suppose we'll have to figure this out since we don't interact with the people anymore. And it's getting less so and less so. Oh, there was a piece in the New York Times the other day. It's okay to date your coworkers. There was a thing. Somebody wrote a guest essay in the New York Times about how, let's be realistic. This is where like everybody meets. It's your best opportunity to meet somebody. It's crazy that we've decided that's a no-go zone since it's the only place you're going to meet anybody, which I've always thought was true.
3: That's funny. That's what we've been saying before, during, and after the whole Me Too madness.
2: Armstrong and Getty.
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6: He was a fantastic person. He was a man who, you're going to watch, it's going to be a very big thing with him. He's going to be appreciated more now than he was when he was living, I think.
4: Donald Trump called into a whole bunch of different news shows yesterday when his friend, Lindsey Graham, died over the weekend, and he got the news and telling everybody about it.
5: Yeah, as we were discussing earlier, the narrative from stupid people for stupid people that Lindsey Graham, who originally opposed Trump, later kowtowed to him and became a sycophant and he's a hypocrite. Again, stupid analysis for stupid people. How about this? Lindsey Graham thought his goals for America and what he thought was best were so sacred to him that he would work with whoever he needed to make them happen because he lived for those goals. He was a highly principled guy.

0: and work with them. So again, that whole he was a hypocrite the narrative from evil, stupid people, forget it. It's dumb. Anyway,
1: I was happy to see with the respect that he was shown by all your mainstream media over the weekend. They presented him in a very good light on your Faces the Nation, your Meets the Press, your ABCs this week, which I was happy to see that we still do that.
0: Yeah. And Lindsay in particular was a real a fan of working across the aisle, even during these days. He and Senator Blumenthal, about whom I have said very harsh things, and he deserves them, they're working together on a new Russian sanctions bill that actually had teeth. They've been trying to get Trump to support it for ages, and it was finally looking like it might work, and it still might work. But yeah, he was working across the aisle till his last day.
1: I've got a good controversial hot take from Mark Halperin on the role of Lindsey Graham's death in the war in Ukraine. Counterintuitive. Stay tuned.
0: Oh, I do enjoy a good counterintuitive. So we have some of Lindsey's greatest hits assembled for you. He was very, very funny, very eloquent, sincere. You know, let's start with something quick and jazzy, Michael. 65.
2: Mr. Zuckerberg, you and the companies before us, I know you don't mean it to be so, but you have blood on your hands. You have a product. You have a product that's killing people.
0: Yeah, that was good. I tell you what, why don't we just, do we start the show with a showstopper, Jack? It's his Stairway to Heaven. It's his greatest hits. Lindsey Graham during the Judge Kavanaugh hearings, just to reset it in case your memories are fuzzy, at the last moment, the Democrats brought forth this Blasey Ford woman who claimed that in high school many decades ago that Judge Kavanaugh was part of a group of boys who molested her on one level or another. At a high school party where people had been drinking, and her memories were incredibly vague, and a lot of the facts didn't fit.
1: It was the opposite of the woman that came forward against Plattner last week, where there was zero contemporary at the time corroborated evidence. Her friends were like, I never heard that.
0: Right. There was just nothing to corroborate it. And notably, because Lindsay makes reference to this, the Democrats didn't say, hey, this needs to be fully investigated. They just brought it up at the last minute to assassinate his character. Judge Kavanaugh, you may recall, and I would love to hear this again, he finally had enough and abandoned his, I'm going to sit here quietly with a smile on my face in a dignified way and take this because this is horrific. It made the borking of Judge Bork look tame. He blasted him. He said it was disgusting and it was wrong and the rest of it. And then the narrative became Kavanaugh is hot-headed. He doesn't have the temperament to be on the court. Well, they came back from a break and Lindsey Graham had enough. 60, Michael.
2: Did you know that her staff had already recommended a lawyer to Dr. Ford?
3: I did not know that.
2: Did you know that her and her staff had this allegations for over 20 days.
3: I did not know that at the time.
2: If you wanted an FBI investigation, you could have come to us. What you want to do is destroy this guy's life, hold this seat open, and hope you win in 2020. You said that, not me. You've got nothing to apologize for. When you see Sotomayor and Kagan, tell them that Lindsey said hello, because I voted for them. I would never do to them what you've done to this guy. This is the most unethical sham since I've been in politics. And if you really wanted to know the truth, you sure as hell wouldn't have done what you've done to this guy. Are you a gang rapist?
3: No.
2: I cannot imagine what you and your family have gone through. Boy, y'all want power. God, I hope you never get it. I hope the American people can see through this sham, that you knew about it and you held it. You had no intention of protecting Dr. Ford. None. She's as much of a victim as you are. God, I hate to say it because these have been my friends. But let me tell you, when it comes to this, you're looking for a fair process. You came to the wrong town at the wrong time, my friend.
1: And a lot of the Sunday shows credited that speech from Lindsey Graham for rescuing slash

0: saving Kavanaugh's nomination.
1: Yeah, possibly. There's a lot of grandstanding in the halls of Congress and the Senate these days. It's fairly rare that you hear somebody who is obviously completely sincere. That was great. That was so ugly.
0: He never wavered on his whole hawkishness in terms of thinking the United States needed to, stand up to bullies around the world. That was, man, that was a through line for him always, even when it was very unpopular.
1: I think that probably is partly because of his life story, that he was very much not the upper crust of society. In fact, he's still in the, his net worth when he passed was like $1.5 million.
0: They had him, I got the article in front of me, the poorest member of Congress in terms of net worth.
1: I don't think that's right.
0: Oh, okay. Well, this article is wrong then.
1: Yeah. Anyway, we can look into that, but he definitely is in the bottom half of everybody in the Congress. But he, you know, he's the son of a not very well-to-do liquor store owner, and his parents passed away when he was a teenager, and he adopted his sister and raised her and took care of her. He's never displayed much interest in getting rich. He just cares about American foreign policy and the judiciary and stuff like that. He's also very, very funny. And the context of the next clip, 61, he's talking to the Republican Jewish Coalition about the rise of anti-Semitism, and this was a while back. But note the tone.
2: But I just want to make it really clear, I'm in the Hitler sucks wing of the Republican Party. What is this Hitler shit? I don't know. Anyway. So anyway, here's what I do know. You can sit in a basement with weird people and say weird things. It's a free country, right? But if you ever run for office as a Republican and you embrace this weird shit, we're going to beat your brains out.
0: Reading from this transcript with Al Franken, a former senator from Minnesota who was a member of Saturday Night Live, wrote for Saturday Night Live. Reporter said, would your colleagues in the Senate tell you jokes? Al Franken said, yes. Is that annoying? It's really annoying for a couple of them. Is there anyone who's actually funny? Yeah, the funniest senator is Lindsey Graham. Really? Disappointing, isn't it? Al Franken said. That's surprising. He's very funny, Al Franken said. What's an example? I thought this was actually pretty good. When he was running for president in 2016, I was next to him in the senator's men's room and said, if I was a Republican, I'd vote for you. And without hesitation, Lindsey Graham said, that's my problem, which is true.
1: Wow. Yeah. I'm anxious to hear. Well, do you have more of the Lindsey stuff you'd like to hear? Here's an example of his hawkishness in 62 for sure.
2: Here's what I tell President Trump. Keep it up for a few more weeks. Take Karg Island, where all of the resources they have to produce oil. Control that island. Let this regime down a vine.
3: The result could be a grinding war of attrition. They talk about how far away they would be from resupply.
2: I'm sort of tired of all this armchair quarterbacking. This has been an amazing military operation. God bless the fallen.
3: But it's a difference when we talk about troops on the ground.
2: I trust the Marines. Not that guy. Mm-hmm. I trust DOD. We got two Marine Expeditionary Units sailing to this island. We did Iwo Jima. We can do this.
0: And that might be what we're going to do, which we'll talk about a little bit later. I really think it's an interesting conversation, and it's not everybody's personality that could do this, around switching gears, befriending enemies or whatever, because you want to stay in office to accomplish the things you want to accomplish, versus people who do that who just want to stay in office because they like being in office. Because there's plenty of that.
1: Yeah. I think maybe it's as simple as you look at somebody and say, are they clearly purpose driven?
0: Well, for instance, I kept hearing over the weekend, Lindsey Graham found a way to always be relevant no matter, you know, where the party went. So he came in the big wave in 94. with a whole bunch of rebels that were all about throwing Newt Gingrich out of office and a new kind of Republican Party and fighting the establishment. Next thing you know, his best friend is John McCain, who couldn't have been more of the establishment. And then we all know the Trump story. He ran against Trump. He ends up being Trump's closest friend, all that sort of stuff. But he stayed relevant so that he could be a hawk on foreign policy all the way through, whereas opposed to Joe Biden, who also always found a way to be relevant for all those years. But I have no idea what Joe Biden cared about. No idea.
1: I don't think he cared about anything but holding on to power.
0: Enriching the Biden family.
1: Yeah, he had so many 180-degree reverses, not on who he was working with or whatever, but on some fundamental policies.
4: Jack Armstrong and Joe Getty.
0: We are Armstrong and Getty, and this is the best weekend talk show in America.
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1: 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Mike writes, guys, your segment on Joe Biden's book was great. This was yesterday. We just did another one. Since I commute and catch your show on podcast form, blah, blah, blah. I listen to a lot of audiobooks. I wondered if there will be an audible version of his book, preferably narrated by himself.
0: Wow.
1: Oh, that'd be tough. And you'd have to rewind a lot.
0: And they have Afghanistan.
1: Right. Let's see. Just wanted to point out that Jack is not supposed to go see The Odyssey if he is pro-ICE, since John Leguizamo is in it, and he has stated he doesn't want pro-ICE people watching his movies.
0: What?
1: You'll have to trade in your tickets for Minions and Monsters, or maybe The End of Oak Street, unless, of course, you really are anti-ICE, in which case, carry on.
0: Or I don't pay attention to any of these controversies in these movies.
1: Yeah, an actor, can you imagine that? Saying, I don't want anybody who's pro-ICE coming to any of my movies. Oh, yeah, people are like children. All right, moving along. Wayne in beautiful Tigard, Oregon. Once again, the idea of going to year-round daylight saving time is being pushed. One of you said, why don't we just try it for a while and see how we like it? Jack, you said that.
0: Stacks of dead bodies, just like they have in Arizona every 6 months.
1: He points out we've tried it at least twice, and it was hated by the vast majorities. During World War II, not World War XI, AOC, the country went on daylight saving time for 4 years. My parents lived through it and hated it. So did most of the country. So at the end of the war, we went back to the old system. Then in the winter of 73-74, there was an Arab oil embargo. I remember this. The government decided, again, we should go year-round DST. I was in college and hated it. So did everyone I knew. Had to go to morning classes in the dark, then come home in the dark. After the crisis, the country went back to the old system.
0: I was alive, but I have no memory of not changing the clocks there for a couple of years.
1: Yeah, I thought that was that a Carter idea? It would have been Jerry Ford at 73-74, I guess. But yeah, that happened.
0: Even with the 70s, though, lifestyles are so much different now than they were 50 years ago. I say we try it.
1: True, true. And then finally, Wayne points out Arizona and Hawaii actually stay on standard time all year. I have no idea no doubt this dumb idea will become reality because, like the old saying goes, those who do not learn from history are doomed to repeat it.
0: Nah, I'm all for trying it.
1: Daylight saving time or standard time?
0: I don't know which. I have no idea.
1: All right.
0: One of them.
1: Information.
0: Stop changing the clocks. That's what I want.
1: There you go. There you go. Let's see. How about this from Richard? When looking at the Iran conflict, where America is clearly superior militarily, I am reminded of the War of Independence, where England had a superior army yet lost to the guerrilla-style warfare of the colonials. It was a bloody war, and so would a ground war in Iraq, because they don't fight like we are used to. The citizenry believed promised. Oh, wow, there are words missing in this. They're promised rewards in the afterlife if they kill the enemy. And I have a feeling this is voice dictated. The Wall Street Journal and others with a couple articles lately that there's been a surge in patriotism and nationalism in Iran, including people who used to be sympathetic to the resistance.
0: That's what happens when you attack a country. It's what happened with the British in the soccer match yesterday. The Argentines kept jumping out from behind trees while the British team was marching in straight lines, and they just went around them with the ball and scored goals.
1: Boy, I should have paid more attention. Let's see. And then Jim sent along an article from a moderate Democrat saying the three things the Democrats really need to do to win elections. And this is my favorite part. The odds of this suggestion getting adopted are the same as Bluto Blutarsky's grade point average at Faber College. 0.0. It's far more likely that the author will receive death threats and be forced to publicly apologize and disavow his article or face retribution from the DSA's Red Guards. You're right, sir. You're right.
0: That's from the great movie Animal House. Yes, his grade point average was 0.0. That's not good.
1: Fat, drunk, and stupid is no way to go through life, son.
0: That's true. That's a true fact.
1: A couple of messages for Jack from Julie. First, I hope Joe brought Jack a nice souvenir moose hat or something, because that was an awfully long stretch for him to have to do the show on his own. Second, he thinks he's reached, Jack said, you said, you reached an age where people are no longer annoyed by his incompetence and are happy to help him figure things out.
0: Yes. I did do a long segment on that because it's true. And I kept pointing out to my son, it's so funny. I now have problems with anything or can't find something. And people are, oh my gosh, that poor old man is lost or can't figure this out. And people gather around to help me.
1: Oh my gosh.
0: I've reached that age.
1: Wow. But Julie suggests, I think it's more likely that people are generally just friendly and helpful because he's only now experiencing this, not because he's over 60, but because he finally worked to ditch his resting murder face.
0: That's true. I do have a different face now.
1: It could be both.
0: It could be both. It could be the new face. No doubt about it. The new face has helped. I purposefully changed my face. You can do it.
1: Wow.
4: Armstrong and Getty.
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1: More strikes. I'm Paul Stevens, Fox News. The U.S. conducting another successful night of strikes on Iran, now the seventh night in a row.
2: U.S. forces are pounding the Iranians, cutting off the Iranian port of Bandar Abbas in the process, striking road and rail bridges also. And this is all in an effort to foil Tehran's loose and weakening grip on the Strait of Hormuz. The airstrikes also toppling a large white surveillance tower in Iran's southernmost city of Chabahar. It's on a key trade route for landlocked neighboring Afghanistan. Now, CENTCOM says that structure was part of the IRGC's maritime surveillance network used to track and target commercial vessels transiting the Strait of Hormuz.
1: And that's Fox's Kevin Cork. The U.S. taking out six bridges and Iranian media reporting over a half dozen casualties. Meantime, two outgoing GOP Senate members who recently lost their primary bids now breaking ranks, delivering a sharp rebuke to President Trump following that primetime address Thursday on election security.
3: During a Friday discussion at the Aspen Security Forum in Colorado, both Louisiana's Bill Cassidy and Texas's John Cornyn said the president's remarks missed the point. Senator Cornyn didn't understand the focus on events from 6 years ago.
4: Frankly, as a member of the Senate Intelligence Committee, there wasn't a whole lot new.
3: Senator Cassidy said people are more concerned about other issues.
5: We should be talking about what matters to the people around the kitchen table. And right now they can't afford their health care, their housing, their groceries, or the gasoline.
3: In his Thursday night speech, the president claimed that starting in 2020, China compromised U.S. election data, and that evidence was hidden from him. He's calling for investigations. Kevin Ureski, Fox News.
1: And Senators Cassidy and Cornyn were both unseated in recent primaries. 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
18: Texas Governor Greg Abbott has issued a major disaster declaration in response to the Hill Country flooding with two confirmed deaths. Uvalde and Kerr County getting hit the hardest. Abbott says the Nueces River is his biggest concern.
19: Residents and leaders need to understand the rivers will still rise and still pose life-threatening danger.
18: Meanwhile, Nueces County Judge Connie Scott has issued a public notice as authorities have identified a positive mosquito pool containing the West Nile virus. Residents are asked to use repellent containing DEET and avoid standing water. In Austin, Attorney General Ken Paxton's campaign says he'll debate State Rep. James Tallarico in the U.S. Senate race. Tallarico challenged Paxton to a debate on Thursday. No Democrat has won a statewide race in Texas in more than 30 years. I'm Erica Smith.
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25: Good afternoon, everybody. I want to welcome you to another episode of CEOs You Should Know Dallas. And this is Chris Long, Market President for iHeartMedia Dallas. And we're here with a new friend of mine, what could end up being a best friend of mine, David Wren, co-founder and CEO of Stream Companies. And wait, co-founder of Full Throttle. That's a long title, David. Welcome.
26: Thanks for having me, Chris. I really appreciate it.
25: Absolutely. We have to start off with something we call, well, we change the name of it every time. 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We think that understanding your musical background and musical taste will help us deliver an even better episode than could ever be imagined. So I'm going to come at you rapid fire with a few questions, and we will be judging you harshly on your answers, so be prepared. So take a breath. I got a couple of questions coming your way. Band t-shirt you owned or desperately wanted?
26: You too.
25: You too. Okay. Teenage music crush, who you were obsessed with in high school.
26: Oof, I don't know. I don't know if I had one.
25: Artist poster on your bedroom wall.
26: Dead Kennedys.
25: Dead Kennedys. Okay, cool factor. All right. Song that makes you roll down the windows every single time.
26: Castle on the Hill.
25: Okay, good. Last concert or live show you went to?
26: Somber with my daughter.
25: Wow, very wide array of musical tastes. I don't even know. Like we have a ranking that we do. Those are all really good. But like, you know, we've got Johnny Cash, we had Pink Floyd and some of these, I don't think for Crush. I don't know about that on the Pink Floyd may have been a first concert. I don't know where I'm going with that. Anyway, okay. All good stuff. I didn't share any of mine. I never had a poster that I remember. Olivia Newton-John was my first musical crush.
26: Lacey from Caddyshack for me.
25: Okay, Spalding. You'll get nothing and like it. And then first concert I ever went to was, as I've mentioned before, Men at Work, very 80s of me.
26: Steve Miller Band for me.
25: Okay.
26: Yeah. Very good.
25: That works.
26: At the Mann Music Center in Philly. It was awesome.
25: Okay, wait, so... Philly, grew up Philly, still in Philly, I know.
26: Born and raised Philly suburbs, Chester County.
25: Rough weekend with the Flyers and the Sixers.
26: Got swept for both.
25: 0-8?
26: Yeah, it was not fun.
25: Ouch.
26: Yeah.
25: Were you wearing a what they call a Philly tuxedo over the weekend?
26: No, just watching us get her butt kicked.
25: Jenny told me about the Philly tuxedo, and I had to throw that in there because I was looking at you, thinking of you in the Sixers hat and the Flyers jersey.
26: Yeah, no Flyers. I love the Flyers, but no Flyers jersey.
25: I'm very anti-cross logo.
26: Yeah.
25: You know, it's one logo, make a choice, take a stand. But anyway, we have some interesting stuff to talk about. I know that there's a couple ways we can go here. I always find that speaking with founders, the aha moments are always really interesting. You know, we've had a bunch of founders on over the last couple of months. And I did a little background on you before, and you started Stream legit like out of parents' house, your partner's parents' house.
26: My mom's living room. Yeah.
25: Oh.
26: In college.
25: Did you ever, during a meeting, yell, Ma, the meatloaf?
26: No, but probably yelled at her to be quiet.
25: Yeah, really? Okay. But, okay, so let's talk about that. I know you played lacrosse in college.
26: Yep.
25: So tell us a little bit about that and then into starting a company in your mom's house.
26: Yeah, so I think if you go back, just highly competitive,
1: in the team atmosphere. So grew up playing all kinds of sports, baseball, football, then found lacrosse, which was awesome. And funny enough, you know, because I found lacrosse, my business partner was my high school teammate. So that's where we became friends.
25: And, interesting.
1: And if you really go back, we were in business before college because in high school we were selling T-shirts, you know, for beer money and be able to go out to dinner. So our business really started in high school.
25: So, like, legit.
1: Like you guys legit, made, like real money.
25: What was on your T-shirts?
1: We had a good, speaking of concerts, we had a Grateful Dead bear with a lacrosse stick. So that was like our
25: best. What did you infringe on? How many trademarks did you infringe on?
1: Lots of trademarks.
25: Yeah, great. So I'm sure.
1: And then we had a really appropriate one that we got called to the athletic department, AD's office, because we had, you know, there's a box in lacrosse, and on offense, you have to bring the ball in into the box within a certain amount of time. Yep. So we had a T-shirt that said "Breakfast of Champions, Eat Box." So that was a really good seller.
25: All right. Yeah. As we go way far afield in the first 4 minutes, excellent. So did you ever see? I knew this was going to happen, but did you ever see Catholics versus Convicts? The E.
1: Oh, absolutely.
25: Same thing. Yeah, on the T-shirts.
1: Yep.
25: Right?
1: Yeah.
25: Like, genius. So obviously, I will be the grown up and bring us back into on track. So you were an entrepreneur from the beginning,
1: from the beginning.
25: Yeah,
1: that's all I ever knew.
25: Did you ever paper route?
1: No, I didn't have. I didn't have a paper route. Just because I hate, like, everyone talks about, oh, you got to get up early. I hate getting up early. Yeah. I'd rather stay up late. So, like, paper routes were not my future.
25: If anyone under 35 is listening to this, they have no idea what I'm talking about with a paper route. So we'll keep going.
1: But I did have a job early for 14. I worked for a supermarket called Acme Markets.
25: So, nice. Stocking shelves. Bagging
1: in the bakery. It was a closed shop union. So can you imagine? Understanding what a union is at 14 years old.
25: Good Lord, you had more of a career before you were 21 than a lot of people do in their whole life. I mean, good for you. So, okay, so you go to Cabrini.
1: Yes.
25: Play lacrosse.
1: Yep.
25: You can throw in the national championship.
1: No, that was after. We built the program. So I went to Cabrini, wasn't planning on going to Cabrini. I was actually planning on going to Drexel.
25: Okay.
1: Which is in the city. And last minute went on a visit to Cabrini, and the coach was like, hey, if you come here, you can, you know, definitely play your freshman year. I was like, okay, Mom, I'm going to go to Cabrini. So it was just, you know, about building something. Mm-hmm. So was able to build that program.
25: A little bit on the entrepreneur side again.
1: Yeah, totally. So my best friend was going to Marymount to be their goalie. He ended up going to Cabrini. So we went to Cabrini for 4 years together. He went on to coach for almost 30 years at Cabrini. I went on to sit at the board, two tours of duty on the board, and work with him and you know, our head coach that was there for 30 years before we sold the college to Villanova. So built a program with Kevin Camp and Steve Colfer. I mean, undefeated conference play. That record will never be broken in college sports. And then lucky enough to win the national championship in 2019.
25: That's awesome. I mean, and again, I think that, you know, the common theme being, you know, even though it's sport, you can say even though, but it's relevant, you know, building a winning team and a winning culture that has, you know, probably a foundational ethos that everyone believed coming in. This is how we do things. This is how we approach work and off season and all of that, which all of that applies to starting and running a successful business.
1: It absolutely does. I always say, people are like, oh, what's the best advice? Like, the first thing is you got to get out of bed in the morning, put your feet on the ground.
25: And apparently you don't like to do that too early.
1: Yeah, I do not too early. Like, I'm just not a 5 a.m. kind of guy. I'm more like a 6:30 kind of guy. But I think it's just about, you know, you got to have desire.
25: Yep.
1: And
25: can't coach that.
1: You cannot. You can't coach desire and passion. And if you don't have that, you'll never be successful as an entrepreneur. That's for sure.
25: So before we get into the start, I don't want to forget this question. You know, when you're interviewing, whether it's, you know, entry level or executive level, you know, what are the things you look for? Because like you said, there's those non-coachables that you have to figure out. Do people have that? Do they, you know, have the heart, or do they have the desire, the grit, whatever those things
1: are? Yeah, no, I'm all about grit. I mean, if you, in my office, I have this, you know, sayings, and grit's one of them. And I think, you know, really try to peel back the onion during the interview of, like, you know, what's, please tell me about a hard time you went through. Yep. How did you respond to adversity? Mm-hmm. I think it's really good to understand how a person thinks and reacts when they're under pressure.
25: Yep.
1: And they're dealing with conflict, right? Because most of what we do is, you know, dealing with problems, whether it's helping a client solve a problem or it's dealing with a team problem. So I think sometimes it's like, I don't really care about your success. I care about how did you handle the difficult times and the failures and how did you come through that? So that's more important to me, especially, you know, at an executive level.
25: Yeah, it's funny. I was having this conversation with one of my children, and they were asking me about one of the biggest sales I ever made. And I was like, well, you know, it depends, you know, different times in my career. But there was one time I was young in radio. This is like in 1994. And I was at two country stations. They were both top five. And everybody went to lunch together, and I decided not to go. And the buyer for Ford called. It goes, I have to get on. I mean, basically said, I have to spend money with you. And it was a big deal, and general manager's making a big deal about it. And I felt like such a dope. I was like, he's like, what did you do to land this deal? And I was like, not go to lunch. But did I learn anything? No. But you learn more from how do you solve in that moment of crisis and need versus, okay, a huge deal, great, to put money on the books, awesome. But like, I didn't learn anything out of it.
1: Yeah, but I think you did. I mean, you kept showing up.
25: Yeah.
1: And you made a decision to go to lunch.
25: No question.
1: And I think it's like, I think that's a lesson too. It's like, you know, we all need a little good timing and a little luck in our careers, or we wouldn't be where we're at.
25: Yeah, what's the saying? You know, luck's where hard work and opportunity meet.
1: For sure.
25: You know, and that's the showing up and just being right place, right time. Didn't go to lunch, and, you know, there's a big order. So other than not telling your mom to get the meatloaf.
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25: Talk about starting a company in your mom's house.
1: Yeah. So, again, my business partner, Jason Brenner, and I played high school lacrosse together.
25: Yep.
1: And, you know, started selling T-shirts and all those fun things. At the same time as we were going to college, he had an internship. I had an internship. I had a great internship at Dean Witter, which is now part of Morgan Stanley. Yeah. And just realizing, like, I didn't want to show up to an office every day and not do my own thing. And I know that's very, I think it's very naive, you know, at 21 years old. But I wanted to bet on myself, and Jay wanted to bet on himself. So we said, hey, we'll give this a shot. And at the same time, as we were talking about, you know, starting a business, one of a family friend of Jay owned an orthopedic practice and a physical therapy. He's like, hey, I know Dave and Jay love business and marketing. You know, could they give me some ideas? And that's really how the business started. We started giving them ideas. Made a local radio buy, like at 21 years old, with a local, you know, affiliate radio station that had a health and wellness show, did some in-content sponsorships. And So I think that's kind of where it started. And then we had a couple other, you know, friends and family that, you know, asked for some kind of surface level help. And then, you know, we started, you know, marketing, and we started taking out advertising in the Yellow Pages and those things. And, you know,
7: again, everyone under 35 just tuned out. Yeah, Yellow Pages.
1: This is 1996. Yeah. So it's like, again, I think it was about, hey, how do we build out our network? How do we advertise the business? We had a couple other ideas. We had a medical guide we were out selling ads to, and we were mailing it out. So, you know, we had moderate success then. And I always, like I said, the Yellow Pages for a reason. And that was kind of the game changer. You said where, you know, luck meets opportunity. Mm-hmm. Well, we were sitting in the office one day and the phone rang. And a gentleman named Dale Petrovich, still a friend of mine today, called and was like, hey, I need help with a marketing plan. I sell Motorola products, and they're bringing in a new product, and I don't have a marketing plan, and I have no idea how to write a marketing plan. And we took that opportunity, and we got the business from Dale. He put us on retainer. I had no idea even what the heck a retainer was at that age. We wrote the marketing plan. The marketing plan got it to in the hands of a VP at Motorola. And the next thing you know, we're an authorized advertising partner on the Motorola co-op program for the communications of business to business.
7: So I'm not sure if you're purposely trying to make me feel bad, because while you were doing that, I was not going to lunch and waiting for orders to come in. So apparently we took really two different paths to get where we are today. And I find that amazing. So 1996...
1: It was probably like a little later when we Dale, like 98 probably.
7: But I know that what's interesting is when I look at the timeline of your company, I mean, then you come to, you know, Y2K.com crash, that whole area of time. Like, so you're not even 5 years old at that time.
1: Yeah.
7: Like, so how did that go? Like, how did you manage it?
1: I think it was really good, because as we were in college, like the internet was just coming up. Like we were just getting email addresses. Yep. We had dial up, you know, using AOL and Arrows and whatever. So we were like coaching whatever clients we had at that time. It was like, hey, this internet is going to be a thing. And, you know, through our client relationships with some of the local media companies, you know, we got introduced to, you know, the automotive industry.
7: Yeah.
1: And these guys were just not ready at that time in 98 for the internet. So we were really, I think, ahead of the curve to help this kind of generation of dealers and retail, multi-location retailers, think about the internet and help guide them along the way. So I think that's one of the reasons, like, we were able to have long-term success, is because we were able to help them transition from, you know, buying local TV, local cable, local radio, newspaper, those types of things, to say, hey, the internet's going to change your business, and here's how it's going to change your business.
7: And I find this fascinating, because, and again, this goes back to that founder's mindset. You know, we've had multiple founders on, and they all had kind of a moment where they're like, yeah, there was no fear. It was just like, well, this is what I believe, and it will happen. And it kind of, without not the devil may care attitude, but like just a very firm belief. You developed a really firm belief. Was there something that made you feel that way? Or?
1: No, I think just like this lifelong learner with this growth mindset of always like, what do we need to be aware of? What do our clients need to be aware of? How do we position our business to be successful as change comes? And I think it's as important today with AI. It's like, if you are not embracing that growth mindset, you're going to get run over.
7: Of course.
1: So that's both on the client side and the business side.
7: Okay, so I'm giving you a little grief about the in mom's house, but it's a great story. In all seriousness, like, at what point were you like, okay, we're like a real thing now, and we've got to have an office we're going to be hiring people. Mom doesn't need six people coming over and hanging out in the dining room.
1: Yeah, I think the moment was like, Jay and I were working out of, we moved from the living room, was kind of where the idea was born. We moved into the den, made that our office. But my mom, God rest her soul, awesome human being, like biggest fan, like
26: one of the reasons I'm successful is because unconditional
25: support. And she loved having you around.
26: She did. But she was a pain in our ass. So we're like, we got to get out of here. Like, really. So.
25: Was she the de facto CEO telling you guys how to do
26: she
25: things?
26: She was just a pain in the ass. And she was nosy. But so our other buddy had, believe it or not, had a landscaping business. And he had an office building. And he had an open office. So we rented an office. And that was kind of.
25: How many years in?
26: This was probably a. We got the call from Dale in the new office, so a year and a half, 2 years in, maybe, a year and a half probably.
25: So did your mom, I have to know, did your mom ever just come and hang out at the office?
26: No, it was too small. I mean, literally, Jay and I were back to back, and probably, I mean, that office was really small.
25: So, okay, so you make the move, first employee, what was the decision?
26: First employee was, we needed some help. So believe it or not, first kind of, we had my sister-in-law was an intern when she was in high school, which really was just helping us with some Motorola stuff back in the day. And then we went out and got a graphic designer, Kate Heskett, who's still with us today.
25: Oh, wow.
26: Yeah, pretty amazing. She's our chief administrative officer, been with the company like 28 years or something.
25: She knows everything.
26: She knows everything. And again, you know, she's a college athlete as well, played softball, growth mindset. So she's been able to evolve with the company over the years.
25: So we've thrown a lot of stuff out. We've working at mom's, moving into a friend's place, Motorola, orthopedic surgery, a lot of stuff. So let's crystallize it, you know. What exactly does Stream do?
26: So, you know, again, I think when you look at the root of what we do is we're an integrated advertising partner to our clients, which really means we help our clients solve their business problems to generate more business.
25: Yep.
26: It regardless of the channel, you know, we're channel agnostic. It's really about how do we help our clients set up a media plan and digital plan that's going to help them drive opportunities to do business.
25: So how did that transform into the Full Throttle business?
26: So great question. So in 2018.
25: Oh, jumped ahead.
26: Yeah. In 2018, you know, we were trying to, again, I think everyone comes, if you look at where we've had our biggest success is like trying to solve a problem.
25: Yep.
26: Trying to solve a problem for our clients, trying to solve a problem for ourselves. And in 2018, we were trying to solve a problem for ourselves, which was we drive all this website traffic to, you know, our clients' websites.
25: Yep.
26: And a very small percentage of it converts to a lead or an opportunity to do business, whether it's 1%, 5%, you name the number, it doesn't really matter. We said, hey, how do we help our clients identify more of these opportunities and keep them in the marketing funnel, the buyer funnel, whatever you want to call it. And that's really what the idea of Full Throttle was. Like, hey, how do we identify more of these users on a website? How do we, you know, do, you know, at that point, we're just trying to do direct mail. We're basically, I'm oversimplifying, but basically we're trying to do a direct mail retargeting solution.
25: Okay.
26: You know, which we were able to figure out a way in which other companies were doing it through IP address and with very low match rates and, and like not a lot of accuracy. So Amal, our co-founder and now, you know, running Full Throttle, was able to come up with our engineer on a better way for us to identify and market to those households. And that was kind of our minimal viable product. And it was quickly at Streams, went out and started selling it to all of our local clients pretty quickly. So the business grew very fast, especially in the automotive, and the home services business.
25: Correct.
26: So we took off. And, you know, what was an idea to solve an internal problem for our clients got some steam. And then we realized, you know, not only were we getting, you know, visitor level data, we were getting what pages they looked at, what products they looked at. And so we started to ask ourselves more questions like, how can we omni-channel market to them, you know, with digital as well as direct mail? So that's really where Full Throttle kind of got its new beginnings. And then, you know, fast forward, the business became so successful that we completely spun it out of Stream. And now, you know, we service, I think close to 60 other agencies like Stream on the Full Throttle platform.
25: Oh, wow. That's amazing. So and I'm going to go back in time a little bit, but I want you to take a step back and look at the full timeline. You know, thinking about where you started with Stream in the media business, and I, as you've been talking, I've been thinking about, okay, where was I? And not in a, oh, poor Chris didn't get, but like, okay, because I was in the radio business, and but recognizing there were those moments in time, and I brought up earlier, you know, there was Y2K, there was the .com crash, there was 2008.
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25: You know, there are all these things, and COVID, as a founder, you know, how did you manage? I mean, there's been, what, five big events?
26: Yeah, I would say we were, I mean, Y2K, we were so naive to the world. I mean, it was just heads down and pushing forward. I would say, the financial crisis was a huge learning moment for us.
25: Did you have to lay people off?
26: No, we didn't. And I think, you know, we went on an amazing run of, 28 years of year-over-year consecutive growth. And we had really good partners during the financial crisis. But, I mean, we were scared. I mean, I was remembered, I was in my office at home taking a call from a client who had a very significant business, over 25 dealerships. And he was worried that, he's like, David, I don't know if we're going to go out of business or not.
25: Yeah.
26: And this was before the financial bailout of GM and Chrysler. So yeah. I can remember, having conversations with him, and I can remember literally when I would get my own checks, I would cash them, and I had a pile of cash in the drawer because it was so uncertain, especially the automotive industry at that time. So I think one is, we had two paths there. One is hey, how do we get through the now? Mm-hmm. And then the second was, how do we grow our business?
25: How many employees did you have at the time?
26: Probably had 50-ish.
25: Okay. And there's a responsibility there, right?
26: Yeah. So it was decent. Might have been a little more than 50. But we said, our clients are going to need us. They're going to need to sell cars. They're going to need to sell, gym memberships and all those things, the verticals. Motorola was, we still had a really good Motorola business, and that was more business-to-business communication. So we weren't really worried about that business. But I think what really led us to... It's like, hey, how do we help our automotive clients at that time navigate this business and navigate kind of where the next iteration? And I would say that's really
1: where the true digital transformation of the automotive business started to happen.
7: Interesting.
1: And, you know, when you say, you know, right place, right time, I think it was, you know, right place, right mindset.
7: Yeah.
1: So we started to build out, you know, our business for the next iteration of where we thought the automotive business was going. At the same time, I remember being at that same client that was worried about going out of business. I remember being at his general manager's meeting on a Friday, and the day the news broke that they were going to bail out GM and Chrysler. I can remember all of us standing up and cheering at that moment. Whether it was the right or wrong decision, I think it saved a lot of jobs and not just the dealership, but it saved a lot of the adjacent industries, including the media industry.
7: Yeah, the long tail part of that people don't even think about.
1: Yeah.
7: They just think about the immediate, you know, people affected, but there's the long, long tail with automotive.
1: Yeah, I mean, so automotive business, you know, dropped. At the same time, our automotive clients roster was growing because we just were positioning the business and the industry in a different way at that time, which was, you know, fully leaned into digital transformation and taking, you know, which was still a lot, believe it or not, a lot of newsprint, direct mail, you know, radio, TV, and said, hey, you need to shift into, you know, the internet at that time. So it was a really you know, epic run for our business from 08, you know, onward.
7: Well, it's interesting hearing you talk about it. You know, the word, you know, partner,

0: ask about the business or what you're seeing or how you're thinking about it, then that's really the ultimate goal for us.
1: 100%. Absolutely. Like, you know, how are you, you know, when it's the other stuff, you know, how do you think about hiring? You know, like we were talking about earlier, like, yeah. what do you look for and all of that? That's when you know there's a respect level and, you know, a willingness to do business in so many different ways. And, you know, look, it's not always beneficial. I mean, sometimes the money's not there and you have to be patient and you have to be able to provide some service that you're like, am I going to get any return on this? But you don't do it for that reason. You're building a foundation.
0: No, totally. I think it's still to this day, because I think we deal with this every day. It's like, hey, when we have a really good idea or a thing like that, we just want to push the clients to say, hey, I don't care if we make any money off this. Like, this is going to be good for your business.
2: Yeah.
0: You know, and we want your business to be successful. I say it every time I address the company. It's like, if our clients aren't successful, we're not going to be successful.
1: Yeah. How many people now?
0: So Stream's got over 500 and Full Throttle, I think, has about 110.
1: Do you ever think it'd be that big?
0: No. Not at all.
1: So if you were going to go back and talk to the kid eating mom's meatloaf in the dining room, making calls, trying to build a business, like, what would you tell him? What's the one thing you'd say? Just keep this in mind.
0: Never give up.
1: All right.
0: Yeah. That's it. I mean, really, because I'll share this story because it's great. And it just, both my parents were huge supporters.
1: Mm-hmm.
0: Like,
1: gotta have that.
0: My dad was a mailman. He came to every Little League game, every college lacrosse game. And, you know, both my parents were big believers. But I remember my dad walked into one of our offices when we were on King Street in Malvern, and he just got done work. And we weren't making much money. And he leaned over my shoulder. He's like, "Do you ever think about getting a job?" And can I curse?
1: Please.
0: I said, Dad, and I still talk to him. Like, he's still alive.
1: Yeah.
0: I said, get the fuck out of here.
1: And ladies and gentlemen, David has dropped the first F-bomb on the podcast.
0: And I tell that story all the time because he didn't comprehend. Like, you know, he gets his pension every month now for the 38 years he put in the post office. Yeah. And he just didn't understand that, like, we were going to do this no matter what.
1: Yeah.
0: And that included, listen, first couple of years, we didn't make money. We were plowing snow. We were cutting grass. Like, we were doing everything to make the business successful. So when I say never give up, it's really like, again, you can't have a shitty idea. And you can't,
1: number two.
0: You got to be good at what you do. But, you know, if you can't give up. And I think also is we had, and this is an advantage. We didn't have much to lose, right?
1: Yeah.
0: We didn't have a house, you know, those types of things. So, I mean, I think you're playing with a different mindset.
1: Yeah, for sure. I mean, I have to imagine at some point, like, do you remember the kind of the crossroads of, I'm going to give this one more day, one more week, one more hour, or like, I'm going to go get something else?
0: Totally. I was engaged to my wife.
1: That'll do it.
0: Been married now 25 years.
1: Congratulations.
0: And thank you. And she just goes, I don't need you to make a lot of money. This and you made
1: just some
0: money. and I was like, it's coming. And it was. But it was like, I remember that because we had, like, I was making a little bit of money, and luckily she was an RN, so she was making more money, and we had just bought a house. So I do remember those. It was like, she's like, are you going to make, like, a little bit more money? Like, and those were, I think, the times where you question, like, should I just, you know, go get a job? But
1: look, it sounds like the trajectory of Stream was always strong.
0: Yeah.
1: There was a few erratic moments, I guess.
0: As there always is, right? Well, it's never up and to the right all the time, even though, for the most part, if you look at our business, it has been. But
1: well, yeah, Mr. 28 straight years.
0: Yeah, but we've had.
1: You just dropped that like it was no big deal.
0: We've had really some insane moments. You mentioned COVID. Like, that was the most insane because the business was so much bigger.
1: Yep.
0: And, but I will tell you, because we went through the great financial crisis, I think we navigated COVID in a way that a lot of businesses didn't.
1: How so?
0: And I think first and foremost, two things. We either knew the world was just going to not exist in the way that it did.
1: Yep.
0: But more importantly, this shall pass.

0: And we knew, and we took that this shall pass mindset.
1: Yeah.
0: And instead of saying, hey, we're going to lay our people off, we're going to, we actually went into pay bans. And I think people don't really our revenue from March to April of 2020 dropped 70% overnight. 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Our executive team, to put it in perspective,
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0: We sat in a conference room and said, hey, how much money do you guys need to survive?
1: Yeah.
0: And they came back with, like, we need like $5,000 a month. Like,
1: yeah.
0: Bottom line, to survive. So they went on pay bans, led by the executive team. And we said, I went to the board, because at this time we were partially owned by private equity. And I went to the board and I said, hey, listen, this is the playbook we're going to run. And it's the only playbook I know, and I know it's going to work. We're going to pay everybody back.
1: Yep.
0: And I said, our clients need us more than they did yesterday.
1: Yep.
0: And our clients are going to start spending money again. I don't know if it's next month or the month after or the month after, but it's going to happen.
1: Yep.
0: And, you know, I think slowly as states open back up, it all played into our favor. And by the end of 2020, we had paid back all of our employees.
1: Oh, wow. By the end of
0: That's
1: amazing.
0: By July, the business was almost normalized. Plus, a lot of clients saw what we were doing.
1: Yep.
0: So our new business was robust as well. So, everyone paid back, by the end of 2020. And I think it goes back to the culture of that we built since the beginning, and that's like we really take care of each other, no streamer left behind mentality.
1: I love that. I mean, well, but it galvanizes your team.
0: And it's like, what? Oh, okay, well, we could have said, and we went on the pay bans before they came out with the unemployment and all that stuff, and we could have played that game. I'm like, no, we need to run the business. Our clients need us. Again, it worked out for everyone. And if I hadn't gone through the great financial crisis, I don't know that I would have ran that same playbook.
1: Well, but it's interesting, and I think it goes back to really the origins of Stream in terms of, you know, I try to talk to our teams a lot about, don't do anything out of fear. You can't play out of fear, and you have to, you know, while you're always going to be at some level in the short game, play the long game, which is what you did. It's like, now, in fairness, you could sit there and say, well, you know what, it was basically a quarter of struggle, but you didn't know that at the time.
0: No.
1: It could have been 3 years,
0: yeah,
1: for all you knew. But the way you handled it, I am sure it'd be interesting to know from if you were able to ever able to quantify what that action did in terms of return from those employees that and how they feel about the company, how they've worked and all of that. I don't know if you'll ever be able to put a dollar figure on it, but I guess the ongoing growth in the company speaks for itself. Like that probably was a driver.
0: Yeah. And I think it's when people say, do you really put your employees first? I think a lot of times, you know, they look at it like, oh, you know, do they really care about us? So I would like to think most of our people care about the company. And, you know, when you look at our, you know, internal feedback and those things, I mean, it certainly speaks to that, which is amazing.
1: Yep.
0: And we continue to put our people first.
1: Yeah. I mean, look, you're never going to be 100%.
0: No, no way. You're always going to piss somebody off.
1: Yeah. But I mean, you think about it, and it's easy now to say, well, you know, it was only a few months and all that. But, you know, you just could, you know, and I'm sure that I don't know specifics right now, but I'm sure there were companies that close shop, the owners and the people at the highest levels cash out, they're good, and I'm going to go live in Florida until this is over.
0: Yeah, I think so. And I went into the office every day. I never worked from home.
1: Interesting.
0: Yeah. And I first, like, maybe 2 months I was by myself, but like I'm not a work from home person. So yep. It's like,
1: I
0: needed to go in there, have my space and be able to make those decisions. So, I don't know
1: you were the original work from home, weren't you? Yeah.
0: Yes, exactly. Right. I couldn't get out fast enough. Same today. Like I don't do well. Even when I have to work from home, I don't do well.
1: So, okay. So let's talk about that. I mean, culture has changed towards business and how that works. And, you know, I went through it where I was, and, you know, there's generational differences. And, you know, I think there may be some jobs you could probably do wherever? Yes. But anything, I think, as it relates to sales, any level of collaboration, any level of creativity, you need to be in an environment where you're around others of like mind and like work. I just believe that.
0: Yeah. I think, you know, just like everything, we've adapted.
1: Yeah.
0: You know, so, sure. You know, we
1: evolve.
0: Yeah. And we're flexible. We have flexible. You come to the office on Tuesday, Wednesday, Thursday. There's a lot more people, especially on Tuesdays and Thursdays. But again, I think we've got a pretty tied in remote culture, but the executive team is in, you know, 5 days a week.
1: Yep.
0: Again, because we're working together. And I encourage, people to come in. Like,
1: yep.
0: I think especially, you know, if you look at how to advance your career, how to learn. We were just talking about this before the podcast started about, you know, some of the best feedback I've gotten from people that, you know, were in the office that sat close to me and said, hey, I learned so much about the business.
1: Paxton, if you're listening, we were talking about you.
0: Learned so much about the business, you know, how to talk to clients, you know, how to deal with conflict, how to, you know, fix things, all those things, both within clients and employees. So I do think that there's a generation of people out there that don't truly understand all the other benefits of going into the office.
1: Yeah, I mean, you think about what you just said about how to handle a situation, talk to a client, you know, a couple other things you mentioned. I was in my head going, okay, that's 6 emails, you know, four Zooms or Teams, whatever. And, you know, it's going to take you a week to get all that resolved, which potentially can get resolved in 10 minutes.
0: Totally. Yeah. And I think it's like, you know, we've always kind of had rules like, hey, if you email more than twice, pick up the phone. Like those types of things.
1: Where, what?
0: Yeah.
1: Come on, David.
0: It can go.
1: Wait. Thank you notes?
0: Yeah.
1: Send a thank you?
0: Exactly.
1: Hey, to our listeners, I'm being very facetious.
0: Yeah.
1: I am very pro thank you note on everything.
0: Yeah. Taste of Philly. We send out Taste of Philly to all prospects. Like, yeah, it's just it's the little things that add up to the big things. And I think that, again, when you don't understand what working with people is like, and not only you know, you're going to bring up the next generation of leaders, and can't do that on teams. You can't.
1: No, I mean, it was funny and very gratifying. At different times, my kids have called me and go, wow, I didn't realize what a big deal it was. I was just told I was the only person that sent a thank you email, you know, and I'm like, oh my gosh. And that just seems like such an easy, easy thing. But, you know, these are the things, like you said, that create a foundation of business and how you do things and all of that. And I think it's coming back around though. Again, I think the generation coming out of school now recognizes they want to be in an office environment.
0: I think so. I mean, I've got, you know, a senior in high school, and like, funny enough about the email role, like when I text him a couple times, he picks up the phone and calls me.
1: God love him.
0: Yeah. And it's like, Dad, I'm not doing this on text. I'm like, well, I'm in a meeting. He's like, well, we'll talk about it. So I hope it's rubbing off at home too, with those little things. So it's like you said, with the thank you notes, it's like those things matter.
1: Absolutely, and they do.
0: I think if you look at it, people are afraid to pick up the phone and have a conversation.
1: Oh, absolutely. We've made it too easy not to.
0: Yeah.
1: And I think I read something, you know, during COVID that was interesting, and I because we talk about it here about in-person meetings, and I know it's become very easy. Let's just jump on a Zoom or Teams, whatever the case may be. But even reading people's body cues that you're taught early on in life is so much harder. You know, on a video call, and then you get into the whole, oh, I'm going to turn it off because I got to feed my dog during the meeting. You're like, okay, great. This is really registering.
0: Yeah. And I think that's exactly why I don't like to work at home. Like, there's a lot of distractions. I got the dogs.
1: Dogs. Oh, yeah. I mean,
0: perfect. I've got that. Yeah. So it's like, can I be, yes, if I have to, yes, I will. But I think it's like, I want my work space to be separate from my home space.
1: Correct.
0: And I think that, again, it's healthy. And I think sometimes, more than not, people let their home space become their worst.
1: Yeah. So, okay, we've talked a lot about embracing the next and looking into the future. And we're talking about 5 days in the office and interacting as human beings.
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1: Talk to me about your thoughts on AI.
0: I was on a another board that I was on a call for, actually driving here from College Station.
1: And, whoop, gig'em.
0: Yeah. And the call started off with, I guess, someone's AI note taker came in. And just the board member was, you know, just started saying, hey, AI this, and should we have the thing on? Should we have the note taker on? And is that going into other LMMs? And, or, you know, there's the, I said, I just, and then the chair of the board and the CEOs actually asked me, she goes, well, David, what do you think? And I go, I just said separately, like, this ship has sailed. You're either on the AI, you know, ship or you're not. Like, I think it's, again, it's another pivotal moment in, yep, where you can try to fight it or you can, like, really lean into it.
1: Yeah.
0: And I think, you know, we made that decision almost 3 years ago to lean into it.
1: Yeah.
0: Both as how do we integrate it into the business suite, especially, you know, on the Full Throttle side with the AI media agent.
1: Sure.
0: You know, those are things we were talking about, I think, even before it became cool to talk about. So I think we've set ourselves up on both sides to really lean into AI and not just use AI to, you know, automate the business, but more about how do we think about how it's going to change the future, mm-hmm, and how we work. And the other thing is, too, is I always say, you know, go back and look. The personal computer created a lot more jobs than it eliminated.
1: Yeah,
0: so did the internet. So I think we're at the stage where we really don't know what's going to happen. And I think ultimately things will come out of AI and different types of jobs where different skill sets are needed. So my advice to kind of the younger generation is learn how to critically think, learn how to have adult conversations,
1: yeah,
0: and really how to problem solve. And then you can lean into AI with helping you, not fighting it.
1: Well, that's when it becomes a powerful tool.
0: Yes.
1: To your point about understanding human dynamics and how to express a salient thought and all of that, which, you know, I think that the easy route obviously is to hide behind all of it.
0: Yeah.
1: The route of the future is how do you harness it and make it a part of every day and how you do business and what you're going to do. And I think that, you know, it's funny as you were saying that, I was thinking back to, you know, I remember, you know, I wish I could remember his name, but I was a young GSM in Kansas City and kid on my staff. I mean, I was a kid, but he was even younger than I was. He's like, yeah, I think station websites are going to be a big thing. Do you mind if I...
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12: Striking key targets. I'm Deborah Valentine, Fox News. CENTCOM announcing the U.S. military has carried out attacks on Iran for the seventh straight day. Fox's Chanley Painter reports.
13: The Trump administration denying Iran's claims that the U.S. is striking civilian infrastructure inside Iran. A White House spokesperson telling Fox that, quote, the United States military has carried out strikes exclusively on military targets, including military logistics infrastructure. One of the U.S. targets, an observation tower in the port of Shabahar that CENTCOM says was being used by the Revolutionary Guard to coordinate attacks on commercial shipping through the Strait of Hormuz. Meantime, Reuters reports that Iran has ordered the Houthis in Yemen to close the Bab al-Mandab Strait, another critical oil route, if the U.S. hits Iran's power infrastructure.
12: Kuwait said today it intercepted Iranian missiles and drones and that a water desalination plant was struck. Iraq said it shot down attack drones over the city of Erbil. DHS Secretary Mark Wayne Mullen announcing the Trump administration will be issuing so-called enhancements for voting machines in all states. It's part of their effort to help keep American elections secure. He tells reporters this is a vital issue for President Trump and vows DHS will go after anyone trying to cast ballots illegally in U.S. elections.
14: Illegal voter registration and illegal voting both carry penalties up to 5 years in prison and up to $250,000 in fines. We will pursue maximum pressure on this.
12: It comes after President Trump gave a primetime address Thursday in which he called for Congress to pass more restrictive voting laws. Democrats and voting rights groups have argued the president's comments are undermining Americans' faith in elections. 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
3: Texas Governor Greg Abbott has issued a major disaster declaration in response to the Hill Country flooding with two confirmed deaths. Uvalde and Kerr County getting hit the hardest. Abbott says the Nueces River is his biggest concern.
18: Residents and leaders need to understand the rivers will still rise and still pose life-threatening danger.
3: Meanwhile, Nueces County Judge Connie Scott has issued a public notice as authorities have identified a positive mosquito pool containing the West Nile virus. Residents are asked to use repellent containing DEET and avoid standing water. In Austin, Attorney General Ken Paxton's campaign says he'll debate State Rep. James Tallarico in the U.S. Senate race. Tallarico challenged Paxton to a debate on Thursday. No Democrat has won a statewide race in Texas in more than 30 years. I'm Erica Smith.
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0: Another one of these stories that popped up Friday, right around the time we was skedaddling out of here and almost forgot about it. Do y'all remember a judge in Milwaukee? I don't know how long ago this was, just a year, just a little over a year, I think. Her name was Hannah Dugan, and she had a illegal alien in her courthouse.
1: Okay.
0: And ICE showed up at the courthouse and said, "We're here to get that illegal."
1: Okay.
0: And she decided what she should do is let him out the back door.
1: I do remember this. April 2025, it was last year, and the defendant was Eduardo Flores Ruiz.
0: I didn't remember his name.
1: It's okay, yeah, I just had the notes here.
0: Yeah, right, and the judge decided, you know, as a judge who upholds law and order, there's a law and order group outside, they want this illegal, and she say, uh-uh. She let him go through the back, probably went, you know, through her chambers. That sounds dirty. And then he slipped out the back door. Well, they ended up getting him anyway. Now, over a year later, they've decided her punishment.
1: She's in trouble for letting a criminal out the back door, yeah.
0: Mm-hmm. Her punishment, nothing.
1: Oh.
0: $5,000 fine.
1: That's something, but it's not anything she probably can't afford.
0: That's it.
1: I bet some activist group like George Soros funded.
0: Oh, probably.
1: Yeah, well, like MoveOn.org will pay it for her.
0: Now, an ordinary citizen, say me or you, we'd have been charged with obstruction of justice. What do you think they would have done to us?
1: I'd imagine we'd be in quite a bit of trouble if we let a dangerous criminal go. Of course, generally, I would not have done that. I tend to lean on the side of pro-law and order. Look, the law is the law.
0: Yeah.
1: You might not like it, but in America, I believe in our system.
0: Yeah. Nope, no probation, no punishment other than a little $5,000 fine. Now, you know, $5,000 is still some money to some people, but I'll bet this judge didn't, even if she had to pay it out of her own pocket, probably not that big a deal for her.
1: Sure, she's a lawyer, yeah.
0: Mm-hmm.
1: While we're in the Midwest here, Minnesota Governor Tim Walz and the State Board of Pardons, including their Attorney General Keith Ellison, unanimously pardoned a guy named Tu Lu Vang. He's a Laotian national. He was convicted about 20 years ago for first-degree criminal sexual conduct, repeatedly abusing a 10-year-old girl.
0: Oh, good Lord.
1: And Tim Walz pardoned him.
0: Naturally.
1: To prevent him from getting being deported. Well, it happened anyway. He still got deported.
0: Boy, they are really standing up for anybody but an American citizen.
1: Tampon Tim and the Democrats in Minnesota really seem to care more about criminals than protecting children, which is a shame. But there's a video of him here. He said he felt sorry for the foreign child sex offender.
2: In this case, I would state this, that I can find no reason how Minnesota will be safer or better if Mr. Vang is deported to a country he has not been to since he was a child.
1: You can't think of why your state would be safer without a child sex offender?
0: Ooh. Could I point out, I don't know, maybe a couple of hundred news stories where they keep wanting to come around here and kill us?
1: Yeah, I have an idea. Maybe one thing that makes the state safer is there will be less child rape.
0: How about that?
1: To me, it's not so much the hypocrisy as it is the rape.
0: Yeah.
1: You know?
0: There's a bit of an issue there.
1: I don't get it.
0: I guess Tim don't worry about that, huh?
1: Well, he doesn't care. His political career is already over because of this thing with the Somalians.
0: Sure hope. Although, if only Somalians are left voting, or the biggest block of voters in that state, what are they going to do with him?
1: Man, they changed the state flag.
0: Yeah, well, that ought to send you a little bit of a message, shouldn't it?
1: Most non-Somalian Americans in the state of Minnesota don't like the new flag. They've done polling, or, you know, people have gone out and interviewed. Average Democrats are like, I really liked the old flag. I don't know why we needed to make it look like this foreign country. This was a deliberate attempt by Tampon Tim and the Attorney General, Keith Ellison, to create a safe haven for criminals. And it doesn't make any sense. What do you guys get out of this? To what avail? What is the end goal here?
0: What is the end goal? Why are they in on the Islamization of America?
1: I always thought, yeah, because they hate America.
0: and yet that's where they choose to live and serve. You know, they're serving us with their special times.
1: All right, pretty wild news story from a jail in Mississippi involving a teenage criminal. Brutal one from the Magnolia State here. 18-year-old Mewlin Butler, charged with murder in a Jackson shooting, just got stomped to death in a detention center days before booking.
0: Is that right?
1: He was arrested July 1st for the fatal shooting of a 32-year-old named Melvin Edwards.
0: Well, I sure hope he was guilty.
1: A notoriously dangerous apartment complex. 2 days later, they find he's limp and bloodied on the jail floor. There's a video circulating now showing someone kicking him.
0: It wasn't Conor McGregor, was it?
1: No, it sure wasn't. No. The coroner has confirmed death by blunt force trauma to the head. He got stomped to death.
0: Stomped him. Yeah.
1: The sheriff over there is calling it a gang-related incident. That's what they think. One detention center officer placed on paid leave. A second teen has been charged in the original murder. Jackson's crime problem seems to be still spilling into the jails there, doesn't it?
0: Yeah, it seems like. Like I said, I hope he was guilty of the crime he got arrested for, but I guess there'll be no trial now, huh?
1: Yeah.
0: They just put him in a detention center to see what happened, and while he's in there, that's it for him.
1: I'm told Jackson is a blue-run city in a big red state.
0: Uh-huh.
1: We did a comedy show there early last year, and I remember standing around in front of the brewery, where the venue, and it was early in the evening there. Not a lot of people had shown up yet. We were just sitting out front, and we saw this homeless vagrant walking down the street. And right across the street from the venue was this deep, plush forest. And the guy...
0: The woods.
1: Yeah, the woods. Okay. But like, very thick forest.
0: Yeah.
1: He looks at us, he looks around, he just walks into the forest.
0: Disappears.
1: Right. And this was in the middle of the city.
0: Was he really ever there?
1: Right.
0: Ooh, I got chills.
1: No, there's not much to that story. I just remember thinking how odd it was that in the middle of the city, there was probably a homeless encampment back in that forest.
0: You didn't follow him to see what was back there?
1: No, it really creeped me out, right across the street there.
0: Might have been a party, man.
1: If you ended up in the woods there, you'd probably be stepping on hypodermic needles and poop. It'd be like San Francisco in the Mississippi woods there.
0: Oh, gross.
1: I know.
0: Nobody wants that.
1: Anyway. Law and order. That's all we're asking for, kids.
3: In other news, I just noted you asked me about 3 minutes ago.
1: Yes, sir.
3: Well, actually, it was longer than that because the market's been open for 9 minutes now.
1: Yeah, we were off the air. What's going on with the market?
3: 10 minutes ago, you asked me what you think the market's going to do. And I said, well, it's probably going to be down because the futures was down. And, the oil is going up and the war with Iran kick up a little bit now. And all of a sudden, I look over there and look, Dow up over 100 points in the morning. Now, it was down about 80 before the bell. What did they not know? Or what did they know but not tell us until the bell opened? Because, they always messing with stuff like that.
0: Oh, my God. SpaceX. It opened at 150 when it started trading.
1: What are we at now?
0: 141.
1: Isn't this what always happens, though?
0: Yeah.
1: I'm surprised it didn't shoot up higher and then crash down lower, to be honest.
0: They told you it was going to shoot up, didn't they?
1: Yeah.
0: It shot way up.
1: Just erected itself up into the...
0: And then it came back down, and now it's just laying there. Just laying there limp and dead like SpaceX.
1: All right, so the market this morning, some of the AI stock jitters hitting hard. Investors questioning if the rally has more room after something called SK Hynix's brutal post-debut drop in Seoul, Korea last week.
0: Oh, yeah. Probably another chip maker. That's all there is nowadays is chip makers. Well, chip makers over here, over there, everywhere in America and Taiwan and Korea and everywhere.
1: What could you say about the market today? We were told it would be down.
3: They probably still will be down. The NASDAQ is down and the Dow is up. And I'm assuming the Dow is probably going to go down eventually. People working it right now. They working it for the money.
1: Wall Street seems to be doing its usual buy the rumor, sell the news, choreographed dance.
0: Right.
1: The Mideast is reminding everyone that real world drama still matters more than AI hype sometimes.
0: Huh. Well, who knew?
1: But at the end of the day, I'm thinking you're going to be fine, right?
0: Oh, yeah. You'll be fine. Unless you got money invested.
1: Good point.
0: Oh, okay.
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0: The Texas Senate race is heating up and getting quite a bit of attention. Paxton and Tallarico hitting the campaign trail. Sometimes when I'm analyzing two candidates, it's fascinating to me how quickly we all forget what we were worried about just a few years ago.
1: What were we all worried about?
0: Well, Tallarico's out right now trying to make himself look like a moderate, average Texan, making it sound like Republican Party's lost touch with what average Texans want. A few years ago, he was one of these guys trying to force vaccines on everybody.
1: Is that right?
0: Yeah. In 2021, he voted in favor of the Pandemic Response Act, which would allow the government to issue pandemic disaster declarations, creating a very heavy-handed COVID response from the government. Consistently backed policies and rhetoric favoring high vaccine rates, public health authority, opposition to any anti-vax perspective. If I'm not mistaken, even his girlfriend is a lobbyist for the vaccine industry, a prominent political lobbyist. She previously served as his chief of staff, and then she went off and got involved in something called the director of something called TexPAC, the Texas Medical Association Political Action Committee.
1: Wow, that's a whole bunch of words.
0: It really is. But basically, they just advocate for COVID vaccines. They were against...
1: for doing whatever the government tells you to do and don't ask no questions.
0: He was against religious exemptions. I mean, I assume he still is. That wasn't that long ago.
1: No, it wasn't.
0: But now we're supposed to believe he's some kind of brisket-eating moderate.
1: Oh, yeah. Well, just long enough to try to get elected. Come November, you know what, 5th or 7th or whenever it is, you go right back to being who he really is.
0: On Friday, sitting right there in your seat, Billy, I interviewed this woman. She's a DA from West Texas.
1: Well, that's insulting, Kenny. I don't know why you'd want to say something rude about her like that.
0: District attorney from West Texas.
1: Oh, yeah. One of those DAs.
0: Right.
1: I got you. Okay.
0: Do you remember we interviewed her once? She Sarah Stogner ran for railroad commissioner, and by photographing herself riding naked on a pump jack.
1: You had her in here?
0: Yeah.
1: Was she riding this chair like that?
0: She was right. No, she was fully dressed. And she was telling me how, even though she's a conservative and a Republican, she doesn't like Paxton or Tallarico. And I said to her, well, that's great. I mean, but you still have to pick one.
1: Or let somebody else pick for you. That's the other choice.
0: She's like, well, I don't like either of them. I was like, okay, well, then,
1: usually the situation, isn't it? How many times would you say you voted in local elections, statewide, national elections? How many times have you actually gone out and voted for somebody because I like that person? Or mostly, you vote against whoever you don't like the most.
0: Right. Most of the time, it's a douche and a turd sandwich. You don't really have a choice. And if you like one and you don't like the other, or if you like one less than you dislike the other... And that's really what matters, right? Because the American political system, whether we like it or not, and I fought this for the first decade of my adult life, it's a two-party system. And there's nothing we can do about that. The Republican Party and the Democrat Party get federal funding. If you're a Libertarian or a Green Party or whatever else, how do you compete with that?
1: Beats me.
0: They get federal funding.
1: They do.
0: The Libertarians don't get federal funding.
1: And also incumbents get all kinds of special rules. Once you're in, they want you to stay in. They make sure you have all the help you need.
0: Anyway, I just feel like it's one of those things you need to repeat over and over again. If you're against vaccine mandates, if you're against religious people that don't want religious exemptions, or it's like James Tallarico's not your friend. He's the bad guy.
1: Just kind of like what y'all talked about last week with them hippies. Back in the 50-year-ago hippies, you know, or even longer, they were all anti-government. You know, the government was, you know, cracking down on the heads, man. No, you know, peace, love, and all that kind of stuff. And today's hippies, these freaks out there doing all these protesting and stuff, they love the government. They want the government to tell them everything to do and when to do it and where to do it.
0: Yeah.
1: That's completely opposite of everything that the whole hippie culture stood for. I didn't care for that hair, but I sure don't care for that falling in line to the government anytime they say jump. No, sir. I ain't for it.
0: Yeah, I'm not for it either, Billy Ed. But anyway, it sounds...
1: I guess I ain't for it neither.
0: Sometimes it feels like we're outnumbered, though.
1: That's just because of the news. You know, we're not. I don't think we're outnumbered at all. I mean, it's pretty close to even. I don't know if we outnumber them either, but the news continuously, just 24/7, 365, just gives you this beatdown of how if you even think slightly towards conservative, well, you're the minority. You're out. Nobody agrees with you. Nobody loves you. How could they if you think like that?
0: Right.
1: It's not true. It's just you're overwhelmed by one side. How long has it been since you believed, instantly saw a news report on national news and immediately just believed it because it was on the news?
0: Good point.
1: We doubt everything now because they've made us that way.
0: Right. All morning long, you've been hearing news stories about celebrities and politicians getting sick and dying, and you know that when it bleeds, it leads. They lead with that. But one footnote in the news today that I thought gave me a little optimism.
1: All right, let's get some optimism in here.
0: Have you seen how jacked 83-year-old Harrison Ford is? There's these photos of him in going out on a bike trip. He's out biking. The dude is ripped. He's got abs and 83 years old. This dude's look. I'm not saying that Harrison Ford's everything he's ever said I agree with or anything, but
1: it's not about, you know, his political leanings or whatever else. It's about his physical appearance.
0: Yeah, the paparazzi went out and took photos of him on the street preparing for some mountain biking or something like that, and it's like, how is that dude 83 years old?
1: So he's almost twice your age. Didn't you just go mountain biking?
0: Yeah, I fell down the side of the mountain.
1: Uh-oh.
0: It's hard to do. He looks like he's in better shape than Conor McGregor.
1: Yeah. Well, his knees are definitely stronger. I can tell you that for sure.
0: One person he's definitely in better shape than is NBA player Brandon Clark.
1: I'm not familiar with Brandon.
0: The 29-year-old was arrested in April in Arkansas on speeding and drug possession charges 6 weeks before he was found dead in Los Angeles.
1: Oh, no.
0: Yeah, not doing too good here. Very sad story. Turns out body cam footage showed Brandon Clark's April arrest caught with something smoking gas station heroin, they said.
1: What?
0: Yeah, Leaf caught with a bunch of drugs in his car while he was out driving around. And anyway, now he's died. They found pills in his car, stuff like that. Looks like he had a real problem here with substances.
1: No kidding.
0: Yeah. But for the record, Clark played his entire 7-year NBA career with the Memphis Grizzlies, was selected 21st in the 2019 draft. What a short career and short life the young man had.
1: No kidding.
0: Didn't even make it to 30. Don't do drugs, kids.
1: Don't do drugs. We've told you that before. I guess he wasn't a listener of the show, huh?
0: No.
1: Well, that's one of the things. A, don't do drugs. B, listen to the Walter Johnson Show every chance you get. And that's going to make your life better.
0: There's so many things out there to choose from if you want to party and get wet and wild. You could drink tequila and wine and smoke pot. They got psychedelic mushrooms now that seem to be coming legal in different parts of the country. And it's like, all right, with all the options you have, well, why are you doing opioids? You know it's going to kill you.
1: Yeah, they don't make no sense, but well, they're addictive, for one thing.
0: Yeah.
1: Whatever reason you got on them, you're having trouble getting away from them now. That's the problem.
0: Sad stuff.
1: I did not know until just a little while ago, because you guys have been talking about Conor McGregor, and I just knew that he was a fight guy, and I don't watch that stuff. Did you know that he was in the remake of Roadhouse?
0: Oh.
1: Yeah. Kind of knew that.
0: That's right. Yeah, I forgot it. I didn't watch it, but I did know he was in it. Yeah,
1: You never watched it? It took me a minute to get around to watching it because, you know, Patrick Swayze and the whole history there and all that. But
0: sure.
1: I went in and looked at it. It wasn't bad. I mean, you know, it wasn't the
0: original.
1: I mean,
0: it's still Roadhouse, right?
1: Yeah.
0: But they didn't make it woke or anything?
1: But I don't remember. If they did, I ignored it. But Conor McGregor, you know, basically played himself. Fighting drunken Irishman who just wanted to come into the bar and just raise hell.
0: Yeah. Well, anyway.
1: And that other guy, I don't know what his name was that was in there. He did the Patrick Swayze thing. But they didn't try to redo the Patrick Swayze movie. They just, it was based on a guy who, you know, kicks people out of bars.
0: Maybe the
1: His name is Jake Gyllenhaal, by the way. That guy.
0: Sure, that guy.
1: That's the celebrity.
0: Yeah.
1: I don't know. Conor McGregor kind of, you know, made a big splash with that, though.
0: Sure did.
1: How to get back into acting. I understand you don't have to have legs for that. Well, Lieutenant Dan ain't got no legs. He's doing a fine job.
0: Well, we've been trying to figure out all morning long who the third celebrity was that died. And
1: Randolph.
0: Well, maybe it was Conor McGregor's fighting career. You know?
2: Michelle Obama is a man! Am I right, America?
3: Stay tuned for more Waltman Johnson.
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17: Well, here I sit a high, good night. ideas. Ain't nothing but a fool to live like this. Out all night and running wild.
1: Yeah.
17: Woman sitting home with a month-old child. Dang me.
1: Dang me, son.
17: Dang me.
1: Ought to take a rope.
17: Ought to take a rope and hang.
1: You know how it goes, right?
0: Oh, no, you can't say that in a song. That's really touch. People don't care if you vividly describe any form of murder or violence, but if you talk about lynching and hanging, it really upsets people.
1: Yeah, they're going to have to put a stop to that nonsense.
0: Yeah. But you could say you're well hung, and they don't mind that at all.
1: Oh, dear.
0: Yeah. Rules are weird, aren't they?
1: You took a whole lot longer look at Roger than I did.
0: It's not what I meant.
1: Uh-huh.
0: Hunter Biden won an anti-defamation lawsuit. He was awarded $1.7 million, and that might sound like a lot. But 20% will go to his attorneys, while the remaining 80% will go to his crack dealer.
1: Yeah. So, yeah, he's got to deal with that.
0: He's also going to appear on the Nick Fuentes podcast coming up.
1: Who's this kid, Nick Fuentes?
0: Well, they say he's a white nationalist. He's one of those, too extreme for Trump guys.
1: I was thinking of that other one, the Nick that went up to Somaliland and figured out what they was doing up there at the Learing Center.
0: Oh, you're talking about Nick Shirley.
1: That's a different Nick altogether.
0: Yeah, he seems a little more harmless.
1: Well, I like that one better.
0: Yeah, same.
1: All right,
0: yeah.
1: Then.
0: Yeah, that's not who's doing the interview, though, unfortunately. Be a lot cooler if he was.
1: Okay, more help for you on the Tales of the Tour Bus.
0: Okay.
1: Archive.org. You ever do that?
0: Click the link. I already tried it. Someone just sent us
1: I don't want to click another one. I barely got all that crap off my screen last time.
0: It says bad request. It won't work.
1: Oh, okay. Yeah. Well, then don't do that.
0: Anyway, the point is, I don't think anyone's going to find it this morning. A little straight reporting with the usual edge, guys. An 18-year-old college football player named Nolan Wells disappeared during 4th of July on a boat trip off the coast of Mississippi, Gulf of America.
1: He was in the boat at some point, and then he wasn't?
0: His body was later found in the water, Billy.
1: Oh, no.
0: Authorities ruled it an accidental drowning.
1: We've talked about this before.
0: Right.
1: And some people don't think it was.
0: No signs of foul play so far. Enter Ben Crump.
18: Now, when you talk about this young man, we are talking about a young brother, am I right?
0: Correct.
18: He went swimming with some white kids.
0: Well, it sounds like it was a little bit of everything. Some white kids, some black kids, some in the middle kids.
1: The news seems to focus on the fact that he specifically was black and that several of his friends were not.
0: But they were his friends. Do you think all of a sudden they're, now's our chance to do a hate crime?
1: That's what the news would kind of have you believe.
0: So Wells' family goes out and they get Ben Crump. Ben Crump is the Black Lives Matter lawyer who, oddly, didn't want to take Carmelo Anthony's case. That's besides the point. And they're demanding full independent investigation and their own autopsy. I don't think it's an unreasonable thing to ask for, but it doesn't sound like they're going to find anything. There's no indication at all anything weird happened unless you just look at race and nothing but race.
1: And that's what they want to do.
0: They're rejecting the idea that he simply stayed behind on the island. They're questioning the friend's accounts. I'll bet something weird did happen. I just don't think it was a hate crime.
1: Mm.
0: I'll bet teenagers got drunk, someone got hurt, and they didn't want to get into trouble. But that's not the same thing as he was black and we killed him.
1: Yeah. Completely different situation.
0: But again, I'm just speculating. I have no idea.
1: Josh emailed about that situation. He said, I've lived on the coast for about 40 years, and people drown on the coast or at our barrier islands every year.
0: Right.
1: I've never seen a reaction from the community over one of those drownings. Now, the Coliseum will be hosting the funeral. Yeah, it's a tragedy, but it's just crazy to see how...
0: Why would they have the funeral in Vegas?
1: No, a different... just the Mississippi Coliseum.
0: Gotcha.
1: But thanks for getting me off track there. I forgot what I was reading.
0: They're making it into a race thing when... Look, it's not... I'm not suggesting nothing weird happened. Maybe something weird happened, but when they immediately go the race angle, you lose a lot of people. Because I don't know if you've heard about this. The demand for racism in this country...

0: is where it gets a little messy, guys, especially when the evidence so far points to a tragic accident with no foul play.
1: Now, if you question our authority to make these decisions, let's not forget, what's that guy's name? Let's not forget, his name?
0: Feels like you forgot it.
1: Jesse.
0: Jesse Smollett.
1: Yeah, that guy.
0: Jesse Smollett, yeah.
1: Yeah, don't forget, we outed that situation for you day one, because we know stuff, and this is it's not the same thing, but we still know stuff.
0: Right. I have friends who are a little younger than me, and they ask me, why don't you immediately think something's going on here? Well, because I've lived through this before, guys. I'm old enough to remember, what was it, the Yale the Duke lacrosse team.
1: Duke lacrosse.
0: I'm old enough to remember, you know, Jesse Smollett. I'm old enough to remember Trayvon Martin. I mean, we've seen these things before. We all got riled up, and we were told that there was going to be some big reveal. And the big reveal was that the victim wasn't really a victim.
1: Well, just remember what I always say at times like this. The absence of evidence is not evidence of absence.
0: Anybody know what he's trying to say? Help us out. Kenneth, you're good at translating this.
1: I try. I don't know if that one... The current absence of evidence of any foul play should suggest that there was foul play. Is that what you're suggesting?
0: And I'm more confused now than when he said the first thing.
1: Yeah, I'm not real sure either, to be honest with you.
0: And even you've confused yourself there.
1: He does that often.
0: All right, Mr. O, the market opens in about 7 minutes.
2: Shucky ducky.
0: Any big predictions here?
2: No, you know I don't do no... I learned my lesson a long time about making them predictions and stuff. Yesterday, though, I told you, probably going to end up down, even though the NASDAQ... Well, NASDAQ was down to start, but Dow was up. Well, the Dow was off 138, but the NASDAQ was down over 560. That's almost 2% drop. That was a, you know, pretty bad day for your NAS. Now, one of the things that moved the NASDAQ is that...
0: Would you say the NASDAQ was NAS-nasty?
2: NASD. It was NASD.
0: That's good. Yeah, okay, let's go with it. Yeah.
2: SpaceX was down another $6. That's over 4% yesterday, now down under 140. That's probably not helping your NASD.
0: Boy, if only someone had predicted, we should all wait to buy that until a month or two after it had been on the market there.
1: Who would have been smart enough to predict something like that?
0: Well, just me and everyone else that has ever bought a hot tech stock before. All right, let's do something else that's a little predictive.
3: Chicago, that toddler.
1: Used to, we'd do this on Monday morning, but we found out it takes them so long to count up all the wounds and the bodies. You got to wait until Tuesday to get the numbers right.
0: Billy, that is correct. We've made the mistake before of doing the Chicago Weekend Crime Report early Monday morning and then finding out later in the day that there's still paper on the fax machine that hasn't been rifled through yet. Right, pun intended. You see what I did there?
1: Uh-huh.
0: Anyway, so with all that being said, 21 was the number
1: just shot, but how many died?
0: 2 dead, 19 hurt. At least 2 people were killed, 19 others were injured in a pretty much, an average Chicago summer weekend. The ages of the victims, somewhere between 14 and 56, according to the Chicago police report. Blood, violence, mayhem all over the place.
2: Well, luckily the World Cup was going on. I'm sure that probably brought a lot of the miscreants in off of the street so they could watch their favorite team play soccer.
0: I think a lot of the people involved in this...
1: maybe Wimbledon. Also, probably brought a lot of people inside to watch the Wimbledon matches on TV.
0: Don't strike me as tennis fans, no.
1: But you don't have a problem with him bringing up the World Cup.
0: I think they were not World Cup fans either.
2: Oh, you disagree.
0: I think they were probably fans of Lil Boozy, if I had to guess. But you know, at the other end of the state in Illinois, East St. Louis. We forget about it sometimes because, you think it's in Missouri. It's not. It's in Illinois.
1: It's over yonder.
0: 2 teenagers, 15 and 16, just got arrested in connection with a shooting spree. Shooting spree that left 5 family members dead and others seriously wounded.
1: Was it just that family they got a little upset about?
0: Illinois State Police said there was a pit maneuver to stop the suspect's vehicle at a skate park.
2: You know what that is, right?
0: Yeah.
2: The pit maneuver?
0: I know. It's interesting to think about that.
1: If you can pull it off, it's a good move. Some people can't do it.
0: This wasn't some random act of violence, Billy. I had to answer your question. It was targeted at family members at multiple spots.
1: Mm-hmm.
0: State Police say it was horrific violence. It was evil. And a community won't be kept down by this, but it sounds like they are because they're

0: Then it came back.
1: Someone wrote an email saying they'd be sad about Lindsey Graham's death only because they'll miss out on our Lindsey Graham impersonation.
2: Well, that does make me a little sad, too, now that you mention it.
1: How long do we have to wait before the ghost of Lindsey Graham becomes a bit on the show?
2: Well, let's wait until they raise the flags back up.
1: Okay.
2: I don't know how long that takes, but they're supposedly going to lower flags to half staff or half mast or whatever, however you like it to be lowered for Lindsey.
1: We've made fun of Lindsey Graham a lot over the years. He's not really my brand of Republican, but he's still an American. If there were suspicion that a high-ranking Democrat was murdered by Russian spies or whatever people think happened, or if he just had a heart attack, I'd still be sad about it, or at least, you know, want to defend him for being an American.
2: Even if it was Chuck?
1: I don't want Chuck to die. I mean, I wouldn't cry over his death, but I wouldn't dance on his grave either.
2: I'm not dancing. I'm just asking, is there any chance he's feeling, you know, poorly?
1: What if you thought Iran, what if he died and we found out it was Iran, or we suspected it was Iran? Wouldn't that piss you off a little just because he's an American, even if he's not? You're kind of an American.
3: Well, what Chuck are we talking about now? You talking about, like, basketball Chuck? You talking about, like, astronaut Chuck? Who are we talking about?
1: I'm not mad at you, Mr. O, but if you got to work sooner, you'd know what he was talking about, you know?
3: Say what now?
1: Chuck Schumer. He opined that it's too bad it wasn't Chuck, and we were all like, come on, Bill.
2: I was wondering is if he was maybe feeling poorly. Maybe he, didn't get a good night's rest and is coughing a lot or something. I don't know.
1: All right, well, with that in mind, a lot of people think it could have been foreign spies. Of course, his dad was about the same age when he died, so who knows?
2: Yeah, but we've had some emails basically kind of outlining his, you know, his life, his medical career, I guess, so to speak, and he did have a problem with that.
1: How is it Mitch McConnell outlived Lindsey? Does that make any sense?
2: Yeah, let's see. Lindsey Graham, eating improperly, being out of shape. We Americans live to the age of 79 on average.
1: But that
2: was close when we said 80 earlier.
1: But that number's brought down because of things like gun violence and drug overdoses. The average person would probably live longer than that if you're not, drive-by shootings in your neighborhood and shooting up the drugs.
2: Lindsey Graham's father died of a heart attack at the age of 69. Lindsey Graham was 71. Senator Graham... probably guilty of not making sure his arteries didn't get clogged up. You know, the dad dying of a heart attack and heart problems.
1: Not a good sign, yeah.
2: Should have been your sign to maybe take better care of your aorta.
1: Bro. Amen.
2: But his aorta ruptured. It was kind of in his genes, the heart problems, and maybe he died a little too soon, a little early.
1: Besides Ukraine, the other thing he was very worried about was Iran. And grain of salt on this, because who knows what it means, but there's new images revealing Iran is patching up their military complex. They're rebuilding the nuke sites. A pickaxe mountain site is what it's called. We hammered it back in February, you may recall.
2: Mm-hmm.
1: U.S.-Israeli strikes. Blast holes are now getting covered. Concrete's being poured. Vehicles are moving in and out. Analysts say it's a significant sign of new reconstruction.
2: I'm sure they got a bird flying overhead 24/7 taking a look. It ought to be a tip-off. Wherever they're doing construction, that's the next target.
1: Right. The mullahs can't help themselves. We blow up their nuclear toys, give them about a 60-day negotiating window, and they're back at it like kids with Legos after timeout, you know?
2: Yeah.
1: This is why maximum pressure works. Weak deals don't. Back in the day, Obama made all these deals. Nothing ever happened. I got to think, sadly enough, the only thing that makes Iran listen is war. The problem is we can't keep going to war forever.
2: Not forever.
1: Iran rebuilding nuke sites faster than California fixes potholes. Imagine that.
2: Imagine that.
1: I know.
3: I was reading a little account of Max Holloway's version of things that went down in the ring with Conor McGregor.
1: Right.
3: They only had 69... seconds.
1: Nice.
3: Together. A minute and 9 seconds. That sound better, right? Saturday night's UFC main event, real big disappointment. Even though, from what I'm hearing, he still gets his $30 million. Conor McGregor fighting for the first time in 5 years since he had a little leg problem back in the day. And he goes down in 1:09, tried to do a flying kick and didn't land it and never was right after that. And
1: harder than it looks.
3: Max Holloway, the dude he was supposed to be fighting, never did really get a chance to punch him or anything or kick him. He did praise McGregor for wanting to try to keep the fight to go, even though he had already hurt himself in the very opening seconds. He talked about the conversation they had during the fight. He said, well, first of all, he was joking. He said, I guess I had the man weak in the knees, you know, from the get-go. But that's a joke. See, because he was scared, so he was weak in the knee. He said, no, Conor been battling through some stuff. He got ready to go. Looked like he was really, you know, changing his life. Found God, you know, had his kids in there with him, everything. And he said, when he went down that first time, he's on the ground, and Max didn't know, like, should I jump on him? He looked like he hurt, you know. And he said Conor McGregor looked at him and he said, fight, fight, keep the fight going. And I was like, well, all right then. And so we punched him a few times on the head and then let him get back up, and then he fell right back over again.
1: Wow.
2: $30 million?
1: It's a lot of money.
2: To just go out there and hurt yourself in the first minute?
1: Wasn't there an earlier fight that had almost as much? It's like, how much money are they throwing at
2: this? That's a damn good question.
1: A lot of people are watching it on TV. Hey, before...
3: And apparently Max, you know, the opponent, didn't only made, you know, like $3 million.
1: You guys...
3: Can imagine doing all that for just $3 million?
1: Right.
2: Yeah, no, I wouldn't imagine that.
1: I like that you guys are getting more into MMA, though. America needs sports that are pro-America. Now that maybe...
3: I'll be honest with you, I miss boxing. I miss the good old days when the boxers would go in there and just, you know, go to town on each other.
1: Well, Conor wasn't very good at that either. Remember when he tried to do that? But maybe MLB, NFL, NBA, maybe they'll learn from this. Mixed martial arts, UFC is becoming so popular. And besides the fact that it's exciting, it lacks the hometown camaraderie, but it makes up for it with national patriotism.
2: Yeah, sure. There you go.
1: Have you guys seen the blizzard warning?
2: Blizzard?
1: Oh, it's bad, Billy.
2: No, ain't no dang blizzard coming around here.
1: Dozens and dozens of Dairy Queen locations are about to close around the country.
3: Whoa. Damn. I was thinking the wrong kind of blizzard. Now I'm interested.
1: Yeah, there's a blizzard warning. Those thick ice cream treats that began at the Dairy Queen back in 1985 will be going away all over the country soon. And do you know
3: who... It's not the blizzard's fault, you know. Nobody's ever said nothing bad about a blizzard. It's the rest of the stuff that's going on there that's hurting the blizzard.
1: What do you think, like the chicken tendies or
3: what? It's aggravating, I'll tell you that.
1: And do you know who did the first TV commercial for blizzards?
2: Was it Willie Nelson?
1: No, that'd be cool.
2: Kenny Rogers?
1: Nah, nothing.
2: Muhammad Ali?
1: That'd be pretty cool, too.
2: I'm just going to keep guessing until you tell me.
1: It was Casey Kasem.
2: Get out.
1: I could play audio of it for you, but do you even want to hear it?
2: I do, actually.
1: All right, fine. Here's
2: not all of it, but, you know, maybe just a taste.
0: It's the newest treat from Dairy Queen. The Blizzard. The delicious new Dairy Queen Blizzard. The treat's so thick, you gotta spoon it up. Get a blizzard made with a Butterfinger. A Heath bar.
1: Knowing what you know now about Casey Kasem, do you think it took him 3 hours to record this?
2: Probably.
1: And halfway between, he yelled at one of the female production assistants on the staff so much, she cried.
2: She cried and had to leave.
1: Wow.
2: Yeah.
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15: Announcing the U.S. carrying out more attacks on Iran for a seventh straight day.
16: The U.S. has hit roads and bridges around Bandar Abbas, a strategic port city near the Strait of Hormuz. Their aim is to isolate the IRGC from resupplying. CENTCOM touted the destruction of one observation tower in particular, which they say significantly weakens the IRGC's ability to coordinate attacks on ships. The U.S. is denying Iran's claim that it's hitting civilian infrastructure, arguing it's been striking military targets with one goal in mind. On the other hand, the U.S. says Iran has been the bad actor, carrying out these attacks on civilian ships and damaging a water desalination plant in Kuwait. Iran is refusing to back down, carrying out retaliatory attacks on U.S. targets in the Gulf region.
15: And that is Fox's Madeleine Rivera in D.C. Two outgoing GOP senators who really lost their primary bids, or recently rather, are breaking ranks, delivering a sharp rebuke to President Trump. This following a primetime address Thursday night on election security.
17: During a Friday discussion at the Aspen Security Forum in Colorado, both Louisiana's Bill Cassidy and Texas's John Cornyn said the president's remarks missed the point. Senator Cornyn didn't understand the focus on events from 6 years ago.
18: Frankly, as a member of the Senate Intelligence Committee, there wasn't a whole lot new.
17: Senator Cassidy said people are more concerned about other issues.
19: We should be talking about what matters to the people around the kitchen table. And right now they can't afford their health care, their housing, their groceries, or the gasoline.
17: In his Thursday night speech, the president claimed that starting in 2020, China compromised U.S. election data, and that evidence was hidden from him. He's calling for investigations. Kevin Ureski, Fox News.
15: Cassidy and Cornyn both recently unseated in primaries. 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
1: Texas Governor Greg Abbott has issued a major disaster declaration for 28 counties due to the Hill Country flooding, with two confirmed deaths. Uvalde and Kerr County getting hit the hardest. Abbott says the Nueces River is the biggest concern.
2: Residents and leaders need to understand the rivers will still rise and still pose life-threatening danger.
1: Chief of the Texas Division of Emergency Management, Nim Kidd.
3: The volunteers that are coming in to clean and help are going to be a huge impact to get us down the road.
1: A massive nine-state rescue forces descending upon the area as crews pull hundreds of people from rising floodwaters. Alabama, Oklahoma, Florida, and Louisiana have announced deployments. More than 200 have been rescued so far. I'm Erica Smith.
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0: Kenny knows who Archie Bunker is, or was.
1: I thought this was a new Mumford & Sons. This is a...
2: Edith, stifle yourself there.
1: I get it, because they're Jewish. Was that the joke?
2: Oh, Lord. Why are Jews everywhere? You just see Jews everywhere, Kenny. Oh, back to the world of celebrity updates for a minute. I had some things I wanted to share with you, if you don't mind.
1: Do tell.
2: Tom Cruise has a new movie coming out. The upcoming comedy called Digger. It looks really unhinged. It's a D at the beginning.
1: Yep, we got that. That's okay. Fine, which is fine.
2: And I don't know really much about what it's about, but he's, Tom, pretty much unrecognizable in this. I guess he plays the most powerful man in the world who embarks on a mission to prove that he is humanity's savior before he unleashes disaster on the world and destroys everything. I don't know. But anyway, that looks like it's something that is coming your way probably by October. Let's see what else I was going to tell you about. Oh, I don't know if you guys even watch this show or not, but it sounds kind of like something you'd be interested in. Netflix, the third season premiere of a show called Quarterback. Have you seen that?
1: No, tell me about it.
0: They highlight some quarterbacks.
1: It's about football, yeah.
0: Yeah.
2: This season, they are highlighting Jaden Daniels.
1: Okay.
2: Baker Mayfield.
1: I heard of him.
2: Cam Ward, and the Cincinnati Bengals quarterback, of course, Joe Flacco.
1: Wait, what?
0: Flacco?
1: I guess they did Burrow in a previous season, didn't they?
2: I don't know.
1: That's what it says here. They had Burrow in season two.
2: Oh, well, then there you go. You knew the answer. Why did you pose it as a question?
1: Well, I just pulled it up here on the internet.
2: Yeah, I didn't.
1: I learned it seconds ago as you were explaining it. It confused me that they do Flacco because wasn't he a quarterback back in the day?
0: There's a different Joe quarterback in the Bengals.
1: Well, that's cool that they have the new and old. And, you know, all this talk about sports, it's probably time to play this soundbite. People have really enjoyed this. One of the greatest wordsmiths of our time yesterday blessed us with an explanation of one of the most popular sports phenomenon of this era of athleticism.
2: I am unfamiliar with this.
1: Oh, you're going to love it.
3: And you are having an incredible impact. I travel our country. Young girls, boys, people of every gender, background, race, watch the
1: WNBA.
3: And understand how inspiring it is.
2: Oh, dear Lord.
3: So keep doing what you're doing. You guys.
1: Pick your favorite salad dressing because you're about to have the biggest word salad of your life.
2: Bring it. Bring it.
1: Go ahead. Kamala, keep going. WNBA.
3: You guys are impacting people who you may never meet.
1: Oh, you even definitely won't. Not in a game.
3: But they are aware of what you are doing.
1: Sure, they're avoiding it.
3: And it is giving them a sense of their value and their dignity.
1: Yeah, because they're better than you.
3: What they have a right to expect from this world.
1: Not women's basketball.
3: So congratulations on this game, but congratulations as much as anything else for the path you guys are charting. It is extraordinary to watch.
1: Wow.
3: That's it. I just...
1: That was Kamala yesterday talking to a room full of WNBA players. Isn't that appropriate? Could you think of a better person to give an inspirational speech?
2: What a glorious moment it must have been for everyone in that room. We didn't see the people in the room, but I'm guessing there were maybe 6-8 people in there.
1: Yesterday, a friend of mine, very liberal, messages me online. I've known him for years. We used to do a cartoon together at Adult Swim, Cartoon Network, and he hits me up. He's like, so I guess you Republicans are pretty excited about Sophie Cunningham's new sneaker. And I was
0: that's all we can think about.
1: I was like, trust me, this is the first I've heard about this. He's like, don't you Republicans love Sophie Cunningham? I was like, dude, I don't know what team she plays on. I don't know what position she plays. He's like, you know, she only scores 8 points a game. I was like, isn't that like 4 points more than most WNBA?
0: That probably leads the league, I'm guessing. Yeah.
1: He's like,
0: all I know is she, I don't know if she's German or not, but she is short-haired and she is a pointer.
1: Yeah. Well, that's what he said.
0: German.
1: That's pretty funny.
0: Yeah, pointer. Pointer.
1: It's a dog joke. But Sophie Cunningham is famous for two reasons. Pretty blonde lady. I'll put that in one category. And she pointed at a black woman.
0: Yeah, they did not appreciate that.
1: But it wasn't a race thing. It became a meme.
2: The reason she pointed at her is because she was guilty of committing a foul. But she also knows that when you do this to black women,
0: especially the kind that are in the WNBA, oh, they get very upset.
1: I didn't know that. I didn't know. Pointing makes them mad.
4: I'll tell you what, Kenny. We're going to send you out onto the street later today.
1: Just point at them?
4: And I want you to just go point at black people. Not like behind their back. No, like in their face. Let's see how that work out for you.
1: And it'll trigger them? It'll cause them?
4: Oh, no. You'll be fine.
1: Can I break that down, what that means real quick? We live in a world where you can be poisoned, stabbed, raped. You could be murdered. You could be kidnapped. You can get sick. You could die. You could have a natural disaster, earthquakes, thunderstorms. You get struck by lightning. The earth could open up. You could fall into it. You can have poverty, pestilence, and plague. And your parents conditioned you in this world full of all of these problems.
0: All the dangers that you face on a daily basis.
1: To react irrationally when someone points at you.
4: Oh, put that finger down, fool.
1: To curl
4: you
1: up.
4: You want to keep that finger, you best put it down. I'll have it. I'll take it off.
1: If pointing a finger at you causes you to curl up in the fetal position and react as though something bad's happening to you, it's only happening because your parents are totally unqualified to raise children.
0: Or is it just that they grew up in a world where everybody went, I think he did it.
1: Uh-oh.
0: Put that finger down. Point it at somebody else.
1: Well, if that's true, I guess I'm a black person because I had that happen.
4: Oh, yeah. That's where you want to go with this.
1: Well, it happened to me when I was a kid. You know, I got blamed for a lot of stuff.
0: I bet you did.
1: It's not a race thing. I got blamed for things all the time. Sure, most of the time I did it, but that's besides the point.
0: Of course it is.
1: Yeah, exactly. I'm a victim. Don't you see? Look at my face and see the victimization, the victimhood here.
0: I feel it.
1: I feel it, too. I feel like I've been victimized.
0: July is National Grilling Month. I guess nobody's ever going to do a better meme,
1: Chuck,
0: for July's and grilling and the 4th and all the rest of it than our good buddy Chuck Schumer. We love to revisit that meme every chance we get because he looks so confident in what he's obviously horrible at and has no clue what he's doing.
1: Yeah. Well, speaking of food, do you guys do delivery services, Uber Eats, DoorDash, stuff like that?
0: I have on occasion had a stranger drop off a meal.
1: Do you have a preference? I'm just curious.
0: No.
1: Well, DoorDash yesterday made the news in Texas when a DoorDash driver was run over by a suspect during a police chase as she was getting out of her car. Even after getting hit, she still delivered the order to the correct house.
4: Well, you're damn right, you better
5: get the guy went between my house and the next door, and he jumped the fence while the police is right behind him. Maybe somebody could reward her or something. Poor lady. At the end of the day, she did deliver the food, though.
1: What if she still gave her a 3 rating because the food was cold?
0: And is the tip already on, or do you tip, for that one in person?
1: Well, now you're picking at one of the great questions we've always had about DoorDash. Uh-huh. Why would you choose the tip before you get the delivery? The tip is based on quality of service.
0: That's my point. I think I'm going to wait on that.
1: Now, if you get hit by a car, generous tip. You don't get hit by a car, but you're still late? Mediocre tip, you know?
0: And a 2.5 rating.
1: Amen.
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0: heard new music from Cowboy Mouth.
1: Yeah, it's new month, new music. Hey, you got something coming out once a month now.
0: That's it. Is it one song or one album? A song a month's pretty good for
1: and
0: bands
1: that
0: now.
1: Creates an entire album eventually.
0: Yeah. Me and Jim Beam, that's a fun song.
1: Yeah, it's a good time right there.
0: Sure is. Yeah, what do you got, Billy? What are you looking at there?
1: Well, speaking of good times, a buddy of mine sent me this over here. A man robbed at gunpoint, gunned down his robber.
0: Oh, wow.
1: With his other gun. Hey, where'd you get that? I took your gun. Yeah, you took one of them. You just never know. Old buddy of mine told me a long time ago, always have three ways to kill.
0: We're all big advocates for concealed carry, but I got to admit, concealed carrying three pistols seems like a lot, Billy.
1: Well, three ways to kill don't necessarily mean pistolas every time, although it's granted, nice to have, you know, one here, and then maybe one right here, and then, you know, you can get one of them...
0: Chinese throwing stars.
1: You could do that, or you could have a belt buckle with a knife embedded in it. You ever seen one of them?
0: I bet they just love you at the airport.
1: Well, you got to make sure you wear the right belt or don't wear a belt to the airport.
0: What if you forget that you've got the thing on?
1: It happened. Yeah. You know, I mean, I ain't gone to the point yet where I've forgot I had a gun in my carry-on or my briefcase or my backpack or whatever, like idiots do and have been doing for a long time. But sooner or later, you know, you figure it out.
0: A while back, he's dead now, but a while back, rapper DMX got caught with a gun at the airport. And considering his drug use and what a crazy guy he was, it's very possible he didn't know he had it on him.
1: Mm-hmm.
0: But he had the most interesting excuse anyone had ever heard.
1: What was his excuse?
0: That he was an FBI agent.
1: Oh.
0: Now, I'm pretty sure...
1: Did he have any credentials?
0: No, and it's easy to prove he's not, because remember, the TSA is the federal government. Plus, and I don't expect everyone to know who he is, but... Rapper DMX was a pretty famous guy for a while there.
1: He does not look like your standard FBI recruit. Neither does he.
0: No, and someone's going to recognize him for sure. Maybe not.
1: Yeah.
0: You guys all might not be DMX fans, but I bet at least a couple people in this room could eye him if we saw him. You know?
2: They also got them cameras there at TSA and facial recognition and all that other stuff. You ever go through there?
0: Especially now.
2: They always say, give me your license and stand there. And they won't take your picture. And I'm like, I just gave you a license with my picture on it. Why you need to take another picture? But they always do. How many times have you flown this year or last year? That many pictures of you is out there.
0: Right.
2: They know who you are.
0: And then they'll tell you, don't worry, the picture deletes in 15 minutes. Well, then what do you need it for? And of course, the other side of this is sometimes you're in line at the TSA. You're allowed to say no to the picture. Mm-hmm. But then everybody's got to wait there for 5, 10, 15 minutes while they do whatever they do.
1: Yeah, they call somebody or, you know, push that person out of the way.
0: In the meantime, you're still at an airport where there are cameras pointed at you from every direction.
1: Oh, sure.
0: You're on camera right now.
1: You're on camera in the parking garage.
0: You've been on camera this whole time you've been at the airport. What do you care if you're on camera again? Anyway, Gen Z doing something very odd. The ultimate taboo. The new trend for young professionals to post your salary online.
1: Oh, really? They don't know that that's supposed to be a secret, huh?
0: Right. You know how on Venmo it'll tell you what someone spent money on? And you always wonder, why is that there? I think it's for Zoomers. Zoomers want to tell, you know, I paid a guy to watch my dog and then I bought a pizza. Like, well, what do we need to know that for?
1: Good question.
0: They're openly posting their salaries now, their budgets, their financial decisions on social media. Loud budgeting, they call it, Mr. Kenneth.
1: I bet that stops when one of them gets... well ahead of their friends.
0: Or well behind?
1: Maybe.
0: Or is that the point?
1: Yeah, maybe they need to be a victim.
0: They're sharing everything from rent struggles to skipping expensive plans, all while blaming high living costs and AI job fears. The Wall Street Journal points out it's the next frontier after oversharing relationships and college life.
1: Ooh.
0: Zoomers will do this thing where they overshare. Millennials will do this thing where they'll post a vague post about how overcoming the odds today, have to triumph over my adversity. You're like, what? And then it's a picture of a girl or a gay guy like in workout gear at the park. You're like, what did we need this for?
1: You don't need anything on there.
0: No.
1: I don't. Nobody needed any of that kind of crap. But it's out there.
0: I like to look at social media to get the news. That's why I'm on X. I like to look at social media to see how my family members are doing. over the weekend, my goddaughter played in a golf tournament. That was cute. She's six.
1: Did she win?
0: She got a medal. And she said,
1: no, that don't mean they won anything.
0: Well, you know damn well it doesn't. But no. She said she thought she should have got more medals. And even though I have a lot of thoughts about the participation trophy thing,
1: sure.
0: How do you look a little girl in the eye and tell her no?
1: Tell that little six-year-old, give it back. You didn't earn that.
0: You didn't earn that. She's like, I deserve more. I was like, you know what, sweetheart? You do deserve more.
1: About three weeks, a little while back, we was in Colorado. You know, hanging out there working, obviously.
0: We may have to move the show there at some point.
1: Yeah, we might have
0: to. Yeah, we've been talking about it.
1: And while we were there, we noticed there were some, you know, fires. It was very dry and windy, and fires was breaking out. And we noticed the firefighting airplanes coming through the airport. Durango Airport.
0: Right, that was cool, wasn't it?
1: Yeah, and they load them up with the fire-retarded stuff, and then they go back out there and drop it all there.
0: And by the way, that doesn't mean what you think it means, so don't get offended.
1: No, it retarded means exactly that. They slow it down or stop it.
0: Right, but
1: with the stuff.
0: Someone's going to write an email now, and I just want to point out he used the word correctly, and it had nothing to do with intellectual ability.
1: Retardant, not retarded.
0: Yeah, but he was close enough.
1: Yeah, close enough. Do I get a medal?
0: Why you got to R-shame him, well, Mr. Kenneth?
1: You know, I'm trying to get to the point here.
0: Okay.
1: One of the aircraft helping to fight Colorado wildfires has crashed into the reservoir that they were going to get water out of, and the pilot died.
0: Wow.
1: You know, it's a rough business. It's risky. Aircraft reported down yesterday at the Silver Jack Reservoir. Don't know where that's at. And the pilot's body was recovered. He was believed to be the only one on board. He was assisting the firefighters at the Gold Mountain Fire, which is about 57 square miles in southwest Colorado, just kind of in the same area where we were, but not exactly.
0: Right.
1: So, you know, the firefighters in Colorado, you know, they gathered to pay tribute to, there were three who died trapped by flames at the Colorado-Utah border a while back, and now this guy went down in the reservoir. Probably tricky flying a plane over the water and picking up the water without, you know, going in.
0: Every one of them's a hero.
1: Absolutely.
0: Boy, you hate to hear that story.
1: Hate to hear it.
0: We talk about going out to Colorado and moving the show there because we could broadcast from anywhere now. And it sounds good, what with the weather and the mountains, and it's real pretty and quiet. But then on the other hand, you'd be living somewhere where most summers you're not allowed to launch off fireworks on the 4th of July.
1: You're just going to have to deal with that huge loss of your life. No fireworks. Well, how will a boy survive?
0: Well, maybe it's one of those ask for forgiveness, not permission things. Of course,
1: unless
0: you start a fire,
1: and then you could be going to prison.
0: Yeah, maybe it's not as good as it sounds.
1: Huh? Probably not.
3: Well, you sound like a Democrat.
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0: like it when he goes chug-a-lug, chug-a-lug.
1: I can't think of a good analogy for this, but have you ever seen someone mix their own poison before they kill themselves by accident?
2: You know, shockingly enough, no.
1: Hollywood elite want to produce an AI blockbuster film. And I don't think Ben Affleck and Martin Scorsese and Matthew McConaughey and Will Smith understand. Once you open the Pandora's box here, it's over, guys. Once you figure out that someone can use their iPhone to do what Pixar's been doing with $1 million a day budget.
2: Sure.
1: It's over for you guys.
2: And these celebrities that you mentioned, do they want to be in this movie?
1: It's a rumor. New York Post points out A-level names like Scorsese, Affleck, Michael Caine, McConaughey have already jumped on board to produce what would become a massive AI production that will clearly replace them.
2: When you say produce it, but not star in it, because what would be the point? We don't need actors.
1: Right.
2: If we have AI.
1: Yeah, the details haven't been hashed out yet, but Affleck has an AI company called Interpositive. It claims it will only use AI in post-production to enhance lighting, remove things like stunt ropes, which is laughable. CGI already does this.
2: Yes, it does.
1: Netflix dropped $600 million to purchase the company, which, as the New York Post points out, is a lot of money for apparent rope removal.
2: Seems like.
1: Can't you just use a green screen for that? Seems like a bad... This is why people talk about, kind of like in the 2000, in the 90s, the web bubble bursting.
2: Oh, yeah.
1: The AI bubble's going to burst. There's no question about it. Like, does that make any sense to you, what I just said there?
2: Well, the internet bubble burst a little bit for companies and rich people and all that, but we still have the internet. If the AI bubble bursts, we'll still have AI.
1: They say they want to produce AI films with $75 million budget. Don't you idiots get it? With AI, you don't need a $75 million budget.
0: I don't think they get it. Not yet, anyway.
1: Me and Billy, Ed, and Steve have made videos of us just on our iPhone when the technology first dropped a couple years back, riding a unicorn, throwing fireballs.
0: Unicorns are a lot harder to ride than they look, too. I don't know if y'all know that or not, but man, we had to work hard for that.
1: Yeah, the horn really hurts your butt, doesn't it?
2: I told you to slide down.
1: If you want to know how great AI could be and how much it could improve our lives, call Starlink's customer service line. I was floored while I talking to this thing on the phone. I was like, hi, what does it cost to sign up? Tell me about it. No BS, no foreign accent. Didn't leave me on hold for a long time. Got right to the point. It's simply a matter of time before someone with real talent delivers a feature-length AI movie.
0: Oh, yeah,
1: and then
0: coming.
1: We don't need Ben Affleck.

0: on, Bucky.
1: Darn the luck.
2: Why, gosh, there, look at this. I'm so fat today, I get a free bowl of pasta.
1: I don't know if it's the same place where they do the shakes, but you can get those shakes with a stick of butter in each one. Have you been there?
0: Is that sounds like something at a state fair?
1: Oh, it's Vegas.
0: Really?
1: Yeah. No, it's fabulous.
0: So it's just a raw stick of butter, or do they melt it?
1: Well, I think they blend it in, but they, you know, the butter is like in there, and then they're extravagant. You know how that Voodoo Donuts does those extravagant donuts where they've got toppings and things, and it's like, oh my God, this thing's too big to eat. They do that with the milkshakes and the butter, and then it's huge.
0: It sounds cool, but Billy Ed probably already knows what I'm about to say with your donut analogy.
1: Yeah, that just ruined a good donut is what you did right there.
0: After you've been to Voodoo Donuts and you had the donut that's got candy canes and licorice sticking out of it, it's like, all right, but that candy isn't really that great.
1: After that, I'm still going to want to go to Shipley's and get a real donut.
0: Yeah.
1: Shipley's good donut.
0: Shipley donut's a good donut.
1: Yes, it is.
0: You're not mad at a Shipley donut.
1: By the way, I did a little research into Elon Musk's current wealth situation. Poor guy. Because SpaceX has dropped down below, what was it, 150? They said it actually, the IPO came out at 135, but that was really for just the well-connected, the rich, and the institutional.
0: I heard that, yeah.
1: We got it at around 150 when we could start buying it if we wanted to, and now it's dropped below the 150 and a little below 140. Elon Musk's current wealth, he's below $900 billion now.
0: Oh, poor guy.
1: I mean, it was $1.45 trillion. Now, if he lost the trillion, do you know what the .45 is?
0: Tell us.
1: It's still more than the second place richest guy in the world.
0: I'm going to climb out on a limb here and guess despite everything you just said, he probably still makes it over the threshold of $1 trillion. And here's why I say that. He's not a senator, guys. He's not a public official. He's a private citizen. Don't you think he probably has assets that, like, Bloomberg and Forbes don't know about?
1: I don't know. They mainly compare, like, look at all the shares he has of SpaceX. And then, of course, on top of all that, he's got 700 million Tesla shares as well.
0: But that's
1: stock options behind some of that. But yeah, maybe he's got other companies that will add to it.
0: That's what I mean. And then they're looking at his stocks. That stuff you could figure out. They're not looking at the fact that back after he invented PayPal with his buddy Peter Thiel, he bought an island in the South Pacific that's now worth X amount of dollars.
3: You got to throw your real estate in there and stuff like that. Right now, Elon is worth about $880 billion.
0: They claim, yeah.
3: And that he is the closest people behind him is them Google dudes who are worth about $300 billion. So he's at eight, almost nine, and they at three. So it's still not even close.
0: And considering what's going on now with ChatGPT, Grok, the fact people have Amazon Echo devices that can answer any question, it almost feels like Google's becoming the Sears catalog.
1: Yeah.
0: Like, what do you need Google for now? You can use AI to look all that stuff up.
1: Cool. Sears. I like Sears, man. Yeah,
0: well, the bra section was great.
1: That was.
0: All right.
1: Back in the day.
0: Real quick, you were talking about movies flopping or doing well. We all were making fun of the new Odyssey that's coming out because it's woke and it's got a tranny in it.
1: Mm-hmm.
0: And there's like a Kenyan woman who plays Helen of Troy. For some reason.
1: So it's not about the minivan.
0: No.
1: The Odyssey.
0: No, it's not about
1: the Odyssey. Who made that? Pontiac?
0: Yeah, I think
1: so. Was that Oldsmobile? I forget.
0: I don't remember. But then at the same time, there's this other movie coming out called Mona. It's about
3: Mona?
0: Yeah, it's about Polynesian culture. And you get it.
1: Moana?
0: Right? No, is that? Yeah, I'm sorry. Moana. Sorry about that. Yes, Moana. Yeah, it's Moana. Thank you.
1: Makes a little bit of a difference.
0: No, he's right. I should have known better. It's Moana. And anyway, there's this article today in Variety. And they talk about how culture and traditions are very important for mythological stories, sailing stories, Moana and the Odyssey, but only for certain cultures. Guess which culture it's important for and which culture it is not important for.
1: I'm getting a feeling that I've already figured that out.
0: Yeah, I think you probably have too.
4: Oyster persons.
5: Walton and Johnson Radio Network.
6: When was the last time you woke up actually feeling rested or got through the day without feeling stressed out?

0: What have you heard?
1: Well, that was quick. NASDAQ. I mean, you're nasty. Up 275 right out the gate. So they got some of that back from yesterday's loss. And your SpaceX up a couple of dollars. So, you know, buy an opportunity. You know, yesterday, was that the lowest it's going to go?
0: So it's not all bad news, apparently, is what you're saying.
2: I was just reading some of the comments about the situation in Houston with ICE and the person that they shot because he was trying to run them over with a car. This guy Carlos writes about it. The difference between the brown shirts in Germany and the ICE behavior is that the American government pretends to be a free country with no Gestapo and KGB organizations, when in reality they behave exactly the same.
0: But can I interject? In the what he's describing was a society in which we'd round everyone up and lock them up indefinitely, to describe a society where we're rounding up the criminals and just asking them to go back to their home country. It doesn't feel like that's the same thing.
2: If you want to reply, you're going to have to get on this stream, on this this string of replies. Don replied, I don't think the Jews were in Germany illegally.
0: No.
2: Right up until Hitler said they were, and then it was illegal, of course. So, yeah, they go back and forth a little bit with why the ICE is so wrong to try to uphold the laws. And then Jeff wrote in, I just wish we could put a badge on that bison in Yellowstone.
0: Yeah.
2: Imagine how quickly he could, get people up and running for the border.
0: I know it's tempting to compare everything you don't like to Hitler.
2: Of course.
0: But it doesn't mean you should.
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4: Literally.
5: Hi, welcome to Literally Hitler, the show that takes things we don't like and compares them to early 20th century German dictator Adolf Hitler. 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Say hello to Razla Buzzapple.
6: Razla,
5: how are you today?
6: Actually, I'm not well.
2: No.
6: My mother, with whom I share an apartment, has been very needy of my time lately, demanding that I do lots of chores and housework.
5: Is there anything she reminds you of?
6: Yes. She's literally Hitler with all of her demands and such.
5: Yep.
6: And
5: literally
6: such.
5: Hitler.
2: Thank you, Ilhan.
5: Razla, tell us, what do you think about presidential candidate Donald Trump?
0: Yep.
5: Would you say that he's literally Hitler?
6: Yes. Yes, I would. I saw Donald Trump rally on TV, and as he stood there at the podium, it occurred to me that he's literally Hitler.
5: Yeah. Literally Hitler.
2: Oh, no.
6: Literally Hitler.
5: I agree. I saw that same television broadcast as well.
2: Mm.
5: And afterwards, Sean Hannity from the Fox News Channel had an interview with Donald Trump. And did you know what I thought as I saw Sean Hannity on television?
6: Tell us.
5: I thought to myself that Sean Hannity is literally Hitler.
6: Oh, yes. I agree. Yeah. Sean Hannity.
0: I had a feeling about that.
2: Ilhan Omar was going by her maiden name, I guess, back then, huh? Miss Buzzapple.
0: That's correct, yeah.
2: Or was that her brother's name that she took for a while?
0: I think her name back then was Roslyn Iqbar Hassan Jew Hater Epstein Buzzapple.
1: Don't forget him,
0: Muhammad. Muhammad Apple.
1: Randy is a little confused with something somebody up in here said. You keep telling us y'all are thinking about moving to Commie Land, Colorado. Well, we talked about the fact that this time of year does seem like the better place to live, what with the lack of humidity and, 100 degree days and all that kind of stuff.
0: Sure.
1: But anyway, he says, you're kidding, right? Are you turning into friggin' commie libs? Because that's what Colorado has turned into, trying to beat out California. Well, what you might not know, Randy, is that we live in Harris County, Texas.
0: Yeah.
1: It ain't that far from Colorado Libtown here either. It's just that we happen to be surrounded by the bigger state of Texas that ain't fallen yet.
0: But I got to think if some a handful of manly men like us, plus Mr. Kenneth, went to a place like Colorado, We could have a detrimental effect on the voting population there. Look, I'm getting ads on my screen now for Colorado.
2: Of course you
0: Did
2: are.
0: You see that?
2: It was fast.
0: It was like just like that.
2: Well, yeah, one of the things that might help change Colorado back to the beautiful centennial state that we all grew fond of years ago.
0: Pure raw testosterone.
2: More of us
0: moving
2: in.
0: Right.
2: And maybe some of those liberals need to head to Colorado. I mean, to California.
0: Look, I'm not saying we're the cure to all their problems. I'm just saying if we go there, it's going to get slightly better for them.
1: Yeah.
0: And we won't be so sweaty all the time.
1: Yeah, there is that.
0: I'm spending a lot of money on dry cleaning lately.
2: Oh, tell me about
0: it. I mean, it just pours out of me. It's like Niagara Falls when I walk down the street these days. Yeah. Anyway, can't do much about it. Really can't. But we do know this, guys. With all the problems out there and everything going on in the world, it's time for us to call out the thing that needs to get called out. And I'm speaking, of course, about ketchup on a hot dog. I've had enough of it.
2: I thought for sure you were going to go with diarrhea lettuce.
0: Oh, yeah, diarrhea lettuce. That's the... Well,
1: that seems to be a given, though.
0: If you can't afford Ozempic and you want to lose some weight, there's two things you could do. Exercise and eat healthier, or have one leaf of diarrhea lettuce.
1: I think we're going to go with the lettuce, aren't we?
0: Yeah. Well, while we're on the topic of cooking stuff, have you heard that in Maryland, a dog, I love this dog, but he screwed up. A very good boy was very bad when he accidentally turned on a toaster.
2: Was he trying to shake hands with the toaster? You know, like pawing at it? Like, here, I'll do this.
1: Was he aware that he was setting it to cook?
0: Burn the house down.
2: Damn.
0: Now, before we all make jokes about this, it did kill three family pets.
2: Damn.
0: Man's
2: but
0: best.
2: But not him, huh?
0: Yeah, he just became the world's worst short order cook.
2: No kidding.
0: The dog somehow flipped the switch on the toaster, to answer your question, which then caught fire and
1: regular
0: spread.
1: Regular toaster or toaster oven?
0: It says just says toaster.
1: Yeah.
0: No humans were hurt, but the pets didn't make it. Rest in peace to the victims of Operation Burnt Breakfast.
2: Did the dog that hit the toaster survive?
0: It sounds like he did. I don't know.
2: But the other pets didn't.
0: Look, we've all had dogs do dumb stuff.
2: It sounds like it might have been premeditated.
0: I remember when
2: he wanted to be an only child.
0: Yeah. I remember the first time I bought a real expensive pair of headphones. I used to have a Boston Terrier, and she didn't want me to have those.
1: No, you don't need those.
0: And this was back in my 20s when I had to save up to buy headphones. Boy, I was pissed about that. Yeah. Anyway, we've all had dogs do dumb stuff, like chew up shoes, dig up the yard, but killing all the other pets.
2: That's extreme.
0: The family's obviously devastated, but you know somewhere deep down they're also thinking, hey, probably shouldn't have left the toaster plugged in. You know?
1: Well, yeah, and hey, maybe we got one of the smartest dang dogs. If we had video of that, we could put that on America's Funniest.
0: You know, here on the Walton and Johnson Show, we know if we leave a glass of milk or a bottle of ketchup too close to Billy Ed, there's a good chance it ends up all over the place, you know?
1: It could.
0: Yeah.
1: Things have happened like that in the past. I'm not going to say it'll always happen, but I can't predict the future neither.
0: Of course, on the bright side, at least it wasn't the cat. Cats would have done it on purpose and then blamed the dog, you know?
2: And maybe that's what happened.
0: Yeah. Probably.
2: Let's assume that it was the cat's fault until we know or more.
0: I'd feel better blaming a cat, you know?
1: Was it a black cat? Because that's awful unlucky, according to Whitey.
0: I don't see color, Mr. O.
1: Yeah.
0: No, yeah.
4: Walk in the back as Tom O'Brien looks on.
7: 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He was giving them the business.
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15: Target Iran infrastructure. I'm Deborah Valentine, Fox News. U.S. Central Command says American forces have carried out strikes on Iran for the seventh consecutive day. Fox's Madeline Rivera has the latest.
16: The U.S. has hit roads and bridges around Bandar Abbas, a strategic port city near the Strait of Hormuz. Their aim is to isolate the IRGC from resupplying. CENTCOM touted the destruction of one observation tower in particular, which they say significantly weakens the IRGC's ability to coordinate attacks on ships. The U.S. is denying Iran's claim that it's hitting civilian infrastructure, arguing it's been striking military targets with one goal in mind. On the other hand, the U.S. says Iran has been the bad actor, carrying out these attacks on civilian ships and damaging a water desalination plant in Kuwait. Iran is refusing to back down, carrying out retaliatory attacks on U.S. targets in the Gulf region.
15: CENTCOM has also added that more than 50,000 U.S. service members continue to operate across the Middle East. The governor of Texas issuing disaster declarations following deadly storms.
17: Texas Governor Greg Abbott says a major disaster declaration declared for counties impacted by floods will allow for federal relief to assist in rebuilding, adding state and local officials will be involved in debris removal.
18: Bottom line, you will see a lot of organizations coming in ready to immediately begin that muck out process.
17: Chief of the Texas Division of Emergency Management, Nim Kidd.
19: The volunteers that are coming in to clean and help are going to be a huge impact to get us through the road, down the road.
17: The governor saying Friday nearly 3,000 personnel had been deployed and state officials had rescued more than 270 people, stressing rising rivers still pose life-threatening danger. Kristen Goodwin, Fox News.
15: A deadly landslide in China's city of Chongqing. At least 8 people are dead. 34 others are missing. 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
23: Texas Governor Greg Abbott has issued a major disaster declaration for 28 counties due to the Hill Country flooding, with 2 confirmed deaths. Uvalde and Kerr County getting hit the hardest. Abbott says the Nueces River is the biggest concern.
24: Residents and leaders need to understand the rivers will still rise and still pose life-threatening danger.
23: Chief of the Texas Division of Emergency Management, Nim Kidd.
19: The volunteers that are coming in to clean and help are going to be a huge impact to get us down the road.
23: A massive 9-state rescue forces descending upon the area as crews pull hundreds of people from rising floodwaters. Alabama, Oklahoma, Florida, and Louisiana have announced deployments. More than 200 have been rescued so far. I'm Erica Smith.
9: 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Yeah, over 50% of adults say they'd feel better if they got more sleep, and stress is often the biggest barrier. 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

0: Wow, Patti LaBelle sounds great in this. She could really hit those notes after all those years.
1: Yesterday, briefly, we chatted about daylight saving time and the vote that was going to take place yesterday, and it did take place. And the House, they voted to stop back and forthing on the clock and just lock it in the way it is right now. And they said, now they'll send it off to the Senate. You know how that works. How does a bill become a law? Let's sing the song. No, don't. And the guy in the Senate, there's one guy in the Senate who said he's going to block the whole thing. Tom Cotton, who normally seems like a fairly reasonable person, who I don't know him, but he said it's just because of school kids at the bus stop.
0: If only there was some way we could have school an hour later, if that's what works for you. Do you get that the clock shouldn't dictate where you are when... If you want to be at a certain place based on where the sun's at, just correlate where the clock would be at that time of the day.
1: If you move the clock forward an hour, then move the starting time of school, let's say, an hour. And problem solved.
0: School starts at 10 a.m. It ends at 4 p.m.
1: 10's a little late.
0: Why?
1: Well, at 8.
0: He said
1: parents have to get to work by 9. They want to get their kids out of the house by 8.
0: He said the sun rises at 8 or 9, or he said it rises at 9, so you don't want kids out on the street.
1: I don't think he knows when sunrise is.
0: Okay, well, I don't know if he knows or not, but that's what he was saying.
1: Yeah, he's exaggerating for effect, because he wants to be right.
0: In this hypothetical, if that was true, why can't certain communities in West Arkansas just have the bank open an hour later? Why does it need to be open at a specific time?
1: And if he was right about the sun rising at 9, it's going to be dark whenever you send the kids to school. Even if we back up to time the way it was before.
0: How do you think people...
1: He's still got them standing in the dark. He ain't got the sunrise until 8 o'clock, regular time, and the kids are going to school at 7.
0: Explain this problem to people in Alaska.
1: Yeah, exactly.
0: Oh, you're mad that it's dark out? It's dark here for an entire month.
1: And they have to stand at the bus stop in the dark in Alaska and fight off grizzly bears.
0: Polar, I think.
1: Polar bear.
0: Yeah.
1: Kodiak.
0: Yeah.
1: Yeah, that's the worst. Well, grizzly bears are pretty bad. Kodiak, same kind of thing.
0: The most dangerous bears are polar. We don't call them white bears. We call them polar, you know?
1: Yeah, I wonder why that is. But you got a brown bear, you call him brown. You got a black bear, you call him black. You got a white bear, you call him polar bear.
0: Well, I think we call
1: them... come from the poles.
0: The brown bear is a grizzly bear.
1: Yeah. Or a Kodiak if they're on the island.
0: Or a Mexican-American bear.
1: Stop it.
0: Silence of the Lambs star Anthony Hopkins is releasing a classical music album. I think it's going to be called Symphony of the Lambs. I would listen to that. That'd be a lot of fun. It'd be fun if it was all lambs going, bah. I'd put that on. Be cool, wouldn't it?
1: I love these news stories where they just notice the priorities in America. Our national debt is $39 trillion and climbing quick. But it says here, but let's worry instead about sports officiating. Apparently, some people have that Argentinian World Cup thing on their mind again. Or, for that matter, sports betting. Look how important it is to, you know, put a handle on that sports betting thing. And, yeah, but our $39 trillion in debt, that's no big deal. We don't need to look at that.
0: There's a book in England that a mom is really mad about. She's calling it the Anorexia Cookbook. Apparently, some mom in the UK got her kid's school to pull a phonics book because one of the characters, Queen Teeny Weeny, only eats one green leaf and refuses everything else. The mom thinks it's harmful and it'll teach kids to have eating disorders. But it's a phonetics book.
1: I have an acquaintance in my life that recently passed away, and she refused to eat. And it's a sad, sad situation. And you can talk to them all day about it and try to, you know, convince them that it's harmful to their body. And then they just, there's something in their brain, their makeup, that will just not allow them to feed themselves. It's shocking.
0: But do you think you'd learn anorexia from a phonetics book where a fictional character, Queen Teeny Weeny, only eats one green leafy?
1: Children are very easily... manipulated. You've seen that in schools. That's why the government manipulates them.
0: I didn't read the book, but it sounds like it's a silly story about a fussy queen. And I'm sorry about your friend, by the way. That's terrible.
1: It is sad.
0: But it doesn't sound like they explain in the book she did it because she didn't want to be fat. They say she's a picky eater.
2: Uh-huh.
0: So
2: kids don't need any encouragement to be picky eaters either. I mean, every kid I've ever known has been a picky eater. Now, might not have been healthy food they was picky about. You know, some kids. You know, there's kids out there don't like spaghetti. Even little kids, 4, 5, 6 years old. They don't like the red sauce. They want butter on their pasta instead of red sauce or something.
0: Foolish, yeah.
2: Isn't that crazy?
0: I know. Red sauce is great with a little Parmesan.
2: Kids, you just got to, you know, get in there and eat, damn it. Tell them how it's going
0: to
2: be.
0: As a little kid, we ate pesto, and I didn't understand that other kids weren't eating this. So to me, that was like macaroni and cheese. It was comfort food.
1: I went to dinner one time with a group of people, and the radio station owner was part of the group, and he always lets his wife order for him.
0: Oh, God.
1: And they brought the food out, set it in front of him, and this was his, I swear, this was his reaction. He looked at the food. It was pesto. He looked at her and the waiter and went, "It's green." That was enough to put him off the meal.
0: Man,
1: As I got older,
0: I realized that's a pretty common reaction.
1: Yeah.
0: But I didn't know that as a kid. I always thought pesto was good because it's what we ate. You know, it was a treat. Ooh, pesto today. I don't know. I guess my only point in my reaction to this is you don't learn violence from Bugs Bunny, do you? Did Bugs Bunny make you want to jump off a cliff with Wile E. Coyote? Or?
1: He also did cross-dressing, and look at the kids today.
0: Oh, God, you just ruined my whole argument.
1: Sorry.
0: No, you're right. Take it all back. It's National Give Something Away Day, ladies and gentlemen. And even though...
1: I try to do that every day.
0: What do you give away?
1: Oh, different things.
0: Why is he...
2: Wait. Okay, don't go there.
0: It is a very refreshing thing to go through a drawer in your house just once a day, once a week.
1: A closet, a cabinet.
0: Take out all the stuff you don't want, and then on your way to work or on your way home, drop it off to the Goodwill.
1: I was at Goodwill yesterday giving things away. That's what I meant.
0: Old blankets you don't use.
1: Clothing, obviously shoes, belts.
0: How many spatulas do you need? You know?
1: Oh. Oh, you mean for cooking?
0: You did it again.
1: For
0: everything.
1: You're cooking now.
0: Everything's dirty with you. Anyway, it is.
1: I get $50 per sexual innuendo. You know that, right?
0: Ugh. Anyway, it's.
1: I'm keeping score.
0: Since it's National Give Something Away Day, here's a musical reminder.
3: Give it away, give it away, give it away now.
1: Yeah.
3: Give it away, give it away, give it away now. Give it away.
0: I always thought it was fun how Anthony Kiedis would dance like his arms were snakes to this song. And whenever I do that at a wedding, people look at me like I'm crazy.
2: Well, can you blame them?
0: Bro, this is a jam.
2: Do that again, but do it in the mirror so you can see what crazy looks like when it's dancing.
0: I know what I look like. Original Chili Peppers was so much better than late stage Chili Peppers.
1: 100%.
0: I liked them more when they were a funk band than when every song was about California. Like, we get it. You like California. It's great. Get over yourselves, Anthony Kiedis.
1: Yeah.
0: He's another one. He's got a young wife, and people are mad at him because he's in his 60s and she's 28 or something.
2: Yeah, just stay mad is probably what he'll tell you.
0: Yeah, what do you care what he's doing? It's not illegal. I mean, she's an adult. She thinks he's sexy. Give him a break. How did we wait so long to get to this? Oh, I feel like we let everyone down. A man in New York is recovering after he was attacked by a beaver.
1: Ooh.
0: While swimming in Lake George.
1: Uh-huh.
0: Brandon Shortsleeve.
1: No.
0: Was in the water.
1: That's not a person's name. Mr. Shortsleeve, report to the front desk, please.
0: I get it. It sounds like I'm just making all this up. He was in the water with his brother and friend, and that's when a beaver started attacking this guy. Now,
2: And did he come at him with his big gnashing tree-chewing teeth? Or did he try to slap him with his tail?
0: There's a soundbite. I don't know. I think he's explaining it.
4: The first time my friend ended up picking it up, swam back at him. So we were like, okay, just as out for blood. This was a puncture bite. His teeth went through my stomach. He said something attacked him. I just jumped in the water, and then I grabbed whatever it was attacking him, pulled it out. I was a little freaked out. I didn't, like, think it was a beaver at first. You know, I just grabbed this little brown blob in the water. It ended up biting me a few times as I got it out of the water, so I was like, I gotta keep a good grip on this thing. And then I just tossed them pretty far.
5: Oh, you tossed the beaver. Doesn't it sound a little bit like they were messing with the beaver first?
0: It did sound a little bit like they started the fight.
6: Of that explanation, he said his friend was messing with the beaver, whatever it was that bit him. Yeah, you started this. You know, the beaver just defending his homeland. That's all that was.
0: You know what? At the end of the day, I'm on the beaver's side here. I don't think it's right.
1: I knew you would be.
0: I heard Wally went pretty hard on the beaver last night. Is that a...
1: No, it was Ward.
0: Oh. Well, if you say so.
7: Nice beaver.
8: Thank you. I just had it stuffed.
7: Let me help you with that.
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0: Believe it or not, that's Mick Jagger.
1: That does not sound right.
0: I know.
1: New music from very old men.
0: I don't know. Some of the songs on this album are good, but they can't all be winners.
1: That one just doesn't sound normal. Doesn't sound right. Speaking of old men, and not that old, really. 78 these days. Aren't we living to, you know, like 80 on average?
0: The political class is supposed to be living to be 100.
1: Well, yeah, they got baby blood injections and stuff. No, right. The star of Jurassic Park. Well, besides the dinosaurs, which are all dead too, come to think of it. Sam Neill, you know, the guy that played the dinosaur guy in Jurassic Park. Well, anyway, he died either yesterday or early this morning at the age of 78 years old.
0: Sad stories, but, you know, seemed like he had a great life. Legendary New Zealand actor died unexpectedly early this morning.
1: Well, it was in Australia, so we don't know what day it was down there.
0: Yesterday here. Stage 3 blood cancer, so it doesn't sound like it's too much of a surprise. It wasn't a quick death or anything.
1: Blood cancer?
0: That's what
1: Boy,
0: it says.
1: That sounds a little tricky. I don't know if you can operate on that, huh?
0: Stage 3 angioimmunoblastic T-cell lymphoma diagnosis.
1: That don't sound good, none of it.
0: It's a lot of,
1: a lot of
0: syllables, a lot of vowels there.
1: Yeah.
0: Hunt for Red October, The Piano, Event Horizon. He was in some hits.
1: Mm-hmm.
0: And he was never trying to be an actor. It just happened to him.
1: That was great. He said he would feel annoyed if he died soon, 3 years ago, in an interview.
0: He would feel annoyed if he died?
1: They said, something about, they ask him about dying or whatever. Like maybe that's because that's when he was diagnosed. He said, I'd be annoyed because there's things I still want to do.
0: Sure.
1: This was in October 3 years ago. He was battling the cancer at the time. Notice he wasn't in any way frightened of dying. Death's never worried me. I'm not afraid of it. But, I got plans. And it would really annoy me if I didn't get to, finish up what I planned on doing.
0: Right.
1: Really, he said, I'd like another decade or two. And that was when he was 75. That might have been a little ambitious, but still. He was also in Peaky Blinders. I forgot about that.
0: That's right.
1: Reading through his list. Oh, such a good show.
0: Really was, yeah.
1: Mm-hmm.
0: Well, rest in peace. Sam seemed like a good guy. It's always sad when you lose somebody.
2: So, don't they say the celebrity deaths come in three? That's Lindsey Graham and Sam Neill. Must be Mitch, huh?
0: Would you put them in the same category, though, or are they just...
1: They're well-known. They're celebrities of some kind.
0: Sort of. Does anyone in New Zealand know who Lindsey is?
1: Probably.
0: And then you wonder, is Mitch already gone?
1: That might be the third.
0: Do you guys want to go now that we've done New Zealand?
1: Still nothing on Chuck, though, huh?
0: No.
1: Damn it.
0: Piliad, no. Piliad. Don't encourage him, Mr. Kenneth. He's wishing harm on politicians he doesn't like because the liberals are doing it this morning.
1: Oh, well, you know how they are.
0: Exactly, right.
1: Yeah.
0: Hey, we did New Zealand Man. Do you want to do Florida Man?
1: Ooh, could we?
3: Watch out!
1: Look out now.
3: Here comes the Florida Man.
0: There's a place on the Lower East Coast where odd things happen. Very conservative Cubans, the oldest people in the world, and it's almost like a toilet for all the garbage of the East Coast. It just flushes its way down there.
1: Well, that's lovely.
0: Well, it does, doesn't it?
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2: Our Florida Man story is also a death row update because Florida's got a very active death row. I don't know if you knew that or
0: they're
2: not.
0: They're into it, yeah.
2: Did you know, this is sad, there are 242 individuals on Florida's death row.
0: Wow.
2: 240. And they said about half of them have already exhausted all of their appeals. They're just sitting there. We're just housing them for no particular reason until they decide to get off their ass and, drop them. 120 of them could go tomorrow. But, of course, everybody'd freak out if that happened.
0: Yeah.
2: But in the meantime, let's talk about the old dude that just dropped off. Dusty Ray Spencer was convicted of fatally stabbing his wife in 1992. He has now become the oldest person executed in Florida in modern history. U.S. Supreme Court rejected his appeal that liver disease would make lethal injection excruciatingly painful. They told the 74-year-old, too bad, and they dropped him on June 25th. Now, Dennis Socor, I don't know, who was convicted of killing an 18-year-old gal named Patricia Gifford in 1982.
0: That's a while ago,
2: at a New Year's Eve party. That's before the Walter Johnson Show even kicked in. That's
0: sure.
2: 44 years ago, and he's still on death row.
0: It takes a long time.
2: It shouldn't take that long.
0: Well,
2: and they said, now, he is scheduled to go tomorrow, and the gal he killed, her family said they plan to be there. And then we got Dominic Ochicone. I don't know if that's how he says it or not, but probably. This Dominic is 80, and he has been 4 decades on death row. He was sentenced in the murders of his ex-girlfriend's parents. He's supposed to die at the end of the month, about 2 more weeks, and he'd be the second oldest person put to death after a dude named Walter. He was 83. Alabama offed him, though, back in 2018.
0: Good for you, Alabama.
2: So, I don't know why they scheduled. The question that started this whole thing is, are they too old to execute? Well, if they are, it's Florida's fault for letting them sit there for 40 years. Guy's been there since 82.
0: Part of the problem.
2: I mean, Reagan was a kid back in 82.
0: In Florida's defense, and I get your point, one of the problems with putting a lot of people on death row, Billy. Billy, I had one of the problems with. All right. I get your point. It's
1: frustrated. What's the problem, Kenny?
0: Well, if there's a lot of people on death row, the appeals court's got a long line for hearing. You can't do them all at once. It's not like they've got a bundle package or something.
2: Of the 242, though,
0: people want,
2: half of them have exhausted all appeals. They should all be gone tomorrow.
0: I get it. But again, they only got the one, appeals court, the one room to execute, and takes a while. It's a slow process. It doesn't. How many people work in the judicial system in Florida? Is it millions of people?
2: I have no idea.
0: Probably not a lot. You want people to be tough on crime, but also you got to acknowledge the fact that the system has a finite amount of resources. It's a real slippery, it's a tightrope act,
2: Well, out of the 242, let's say 120 of them have no more appeal left. There's nothing coming their way except the needle eventually.
0: Yeah.
2: But what about one a day?
0: What about bullets instead of the needle? Maybe.
2: Now we're talking.
0: Yeah.
4: She is amazing. I love everything about what she's doing. Her goodies are phenomenal.
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0: Bear with me. I'm going to talk in some confusing language that a lot of you won't be able to understand.
1: I was bearing with you.
0: Bear with me. Cameron emailed an answer to your quest for Tales from the Tour Bus.
1: What was our... Oh, yeah. How to find it. Yeah.
0: He said there are several DVDs on eBay.
1: Oh.
2: What the hell is a DVD?
0: Said the youngsters.
1: Let's see. There was a DVD.
0: You're supposed to be confused by that language, Kenny, because you're just a child.
1: Well, I get the humor of it, but now I'm starting to wonder if I should buy a DVD player so I can watch it.
0: Oh, boy, this is going to turn into quite an expense.
1: I found this thing.
0: Then you're going to have to get a cabinet for all of your new equipment. You got to have a place to store your DVDs and a rack. You need a cabinet to place the DVD player on. Probably need one of those HD duwacky plug-in things. So, you know, this is turning into a lot of outlay of capital for you.
1: I have an old tower, computer tower, with a CD, DVD, ROM. Yesterday in the mail, I ordered this thing on Amazon. It was called Old Jews Telling Jokes. It was a Mel Brooks thing, and it came in the mail. It was three CDs, and I was like, damn it. I thought this was a book. I thought it was just good.
2: Time out. Hold up. Before you go spending that money, don't click purchase yet.
1: Okay.
2: Because Fat Cat says, I can send you a USB copy of a video file of the tour bus.
1: Bro, it's 7:30 in the morning. There's probably hundreds of thousands, if not millions, of people listening right now. You're asking me if I want to violate trademark and copyright law in front of... And the answer is yes.
2: Hell
1: obviously,
2: yeah.
1: Yes.
2: Send it on, Fat Cat.
1: Send it over, buddy. This is the peak of the show. Most people are listening right now. Do I want to break the law and screw over HBO? Certainly,
2: yeah.
1: Certainly I do, yeah. Speaking of breaking the law, we now take you to Baton Rouge. Does everyone remember Pastor Tony Spell?
2: Yes, I do. Pastor Tony got a little heat up there. I forget exactly what was going on, but he gave somebody a pretty good ass whooping, if I remember.
1: His neighbor, he claims, was making threats against his wife, including that he would rape his wife and grandchildren and
2: kill him.
1: And kill Tony Spell. Tony Spell said he stepped in because, as a husband, a father, and a pastor, he wasn't going to let that stand. So he beat up his neighbor, and there's a video of it, and it's gotten quite a bit of attention. And now Pastor Tony Spell is under court order to stay at least 50 yards away from his neighbor's house.
2: Mm-hmm.
1: Except...
2: Mm-hmm.
1: When he's checking his mail.
2: So, oh, okay. So
1: send him a copy of Tales from the Tour Bus and he'll have an excuse to go out there.
0: Just mail him stuff.
1: The order came after he was charged with second-degree battery for allegedly assaulting the neighbor's son last month.
2: Was the neighbor ever charged with anything like making violent terroristic threats, you know, or anything like that?
1: I don't know, but it feels like it would be relevant in court. And certainly this is going to get in front of court now. Body cam footage from a later incident shows Spell on his lawnmower at 4 a.m. The neighbor called the cops claiming it was harassment. When talking to police...
2: Was it his lawnmower or was he on somebody else's lawnmower? I don't get the violation here.
1: 4 in the morning.
0: Yeah, it's a little early for that kind of noise, isn't it?
1: That's what they're saying, yeah. It's complicated. I'm not going to throw Tony Spell under the lawnmower yet. I'm still not sure he did anything wrong. But, you know, it is pretty early to be mowing your lawn. Now, when talking to police, Spell referred to the son, as they describe it in the post, using a vile slur. And you're like, what was the slur? Obviously, N-word, unforgivable. We all agree on that.

0: to the end of days for Dr. Fauci. Oh, I don't know if you've heard, but Fauci's day is coming.
1: That's what Rand Paul says.
0: That's it. July 29th, which is just a couple of weeks from tomorrow, I guess, Rand is going to have his little committee together, and they're going to grill Fauci. They're going to force him to testify. And this time he said, we're not holding back. You know, we're not holding any punches back. We're coming at him, man, and they're going to take Fauci down.
1: All right, where are we on the immunity that he got? The pre-written pardon?
0: That's
1: from
0: a good question.
1: And why would you need a pardon?
0: What was the immunity for?
1: And was the pardon even valid because of the auto pen nonsense? There's a lot about this to dissect, a lot of layers to the onion to peel back.
2: Yeah, but that's 2 weeks away. What we got to deal with right now is the situation we have before us today.
1: Oh, what's that?
2: Do you have a PlayStation 2? You could play DVDs off of that.
1: I don't play video games, but I have a lot of synthesizers.
2: No, I don't think there's a slot.
1: No.
2: No, people's looking down.
1: Believe me, if those had a slot, I wouldn't even be here right now.
0: Stop it. Put that away.
1: I would leave work every day and come back with a smile on my face, you know?
0: Also, questions of Reddit. What the hell is Reddit?
1: It's kind of like Facebook or Twitter, but for trannies.
0: Well, if you need it bad enough, then
1: I got the old tower. I have a computer in my closet.
0: Reddit has got the Mike Judge tour bus stuff.
1: I don't think they do.
0: That's what Destiny says.
1: Destiny, no offense. I think you're wrong about that. You can't watch pirated movies and TV shows on Reddit. I don't think.
0: You click on the little blue highlighted part right there and see. Oh, okay.
1: Is it playing?
0: Well, it took me to.
1: Oh, you clicked a link. Was it called talesfromthetourbus.exe? And then you click it and it says your computer has been hijacked by Chinese pirates or something?
0: Well, I've just got all these alerts that have suddenly popped up everywhere.
1: Yeah, I wouldn't click
0: it. Well, thanks for the heads up. No, I'm sure it's fine. I'll just go back. No, I'll just go back. Back up. Oh, it doesn't have voice recognition.
1: Oh, yeah, no, it's not.
0: I needed that.
1: Destiny, thank you for your help. But also, you know, you may have just destroyed Mr. Kenneth's computer.
0: Oh, I'm sure it'll be fine. I know a guy who's really good at digging into the back of the computer and getting the bugs out.
1: Is that me?
0: No.
1: Okay, just checking. It's National Mac and Cheese Day, everyone. It seems simple.
0: Do you like a really firm mac and cheese, or do you prefer a little creamy?
1: I like it. Are we talking about the sauce or the noodle?
0: Well, the noodle is the noodle, but the cheese, I prefer a little creamy. You know, that Velveeta, you can't beat Velveeta mac and cheese.
1: I like shells, personally.
0: Shells?
1: Yeah.
0: Oh, instead of
1: the regular noodle, yeah.
0: The one that's shaped like a comma?
1: Yeah, I like the shell because you could scoop up the little jalapenos and the bacon with it.
0: Sure, the shells, you know, get more of the cheese in every bite.
1: You get it, yeah.
0: But what if the cheese is all like, you know, kind of like hard and dry? I like a creamy cheese.
1: I get it, yeah.
0: That's all I'm saying.
1: A little more milk, a little less butter. Is that what you're talking
0: about? Well, more butter, too. More milk, more butter.
1: More butter.
0: More cheese.
1: Butter's good. Thanks, Billy. Thank you for explaining that to us. Anyway, it's National Mac and Cheese Day, and as Billy Edge just pointed out, it may seem simple, but there's something you don't know about it.
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13: That old boy, he was funny, man.
14: It sounds like country, but it's not
13: really. You can't define it. You can't put a title to it. It's just good. It's just entertaining. That's all it is. That's what they were shooting for, I believe.
14: It's honky tonk novelty songs, if I'm not mistaken. Born in Fort Worth, died in L.A. in 92 at age 56. Roger Miller, he didn't get a long run in life, but he sure did make a contribution to the zeitgeist, didn't he, Billy?
13: Boy, he sure did.
14: Yeah. I knew that's exactly.
15: Look at that look on his face.
13: You can't drive around with a tiger in your car. Although I've seen people, well, in the news, I've seen them doing it.
14: It's always cool when you meet or hear about a musician who started off in the military, because it's not like that anymore. This guy was in the Army, went to Nashville, met Chet Atkins. You ever heard of him?
13: You think?
14: And
13: he's a guitar wizard, that's all.
14: Lent him a guitar, since Miller didn't own one. Played the guitar and sang a song in two different keys. Atkins advised him to come back later when he had more experience.
13: Mm-hmm.
14: And then went off and kind of figured it out. Met George Jones. What a story.
13: Oh, yeah. He got around pretty good. Everybody loved old Roger Miller.
14: Impressed by him, the executives at Star Day Records set up a recording session for Jones and Miller together in Houston, Texas. Ever been?
13: Heard of it.
14: After marrying and becoming a father, he put aside his music career to be a fireman. Because they're, you know, there's.
13: Well, yeah.
14: We'll get to music later. Got to do the Army first, then fireman.
13: You got
14: to
13: do what you got to do.
14: Later on, gained fame under the name, let's see, Johnny Page. He paired with Donnie Little, who later called himself Johnny Paycheck. Ever heard of him?
13: You think?
14: Bro.
13: Yeah.
14: You know what I was looking for the other day? That documentary about Johnny Paycheck on Tales from the Tour Bus. The Mike Judge.
13: That's a great show. I loved that show. I wish they'd come back.
14: The problem with living in the digital age of streaming is things will just disappear.
13: Yeah, they do.
14: I haven't checked very recently, but several months ago, I wanted to watch that. And I started looking around. I was like, what do I got to do? Subscribe to HBO Max or Cinemax or Showtime? Or I used a thing to search the internet for it. It's not available. What do you mean it's not available?
13: It's just gone.
14: It's just gone. Poof, huh. It's gone. And that's the way it is now. It used to be you could buy a DVD or a VHS. Obviously, in many ways, living in this new digital era is more convenient. It's easier, faster. But in some ways, it's vastly worse. Media can just disappear. What was it about that docuseries, as brilliant as it was, that made the powers that be decide to make it disappear?
13: That's a good question.
14: If you never,
13: what did they do to it?
14: How would you describe Tales from the Tour Bus if no one had ever seen it?
13: It's a good show.
14: Thanks, Billy.
13: That's a great description.
14: Really helpful. Mr. Kenneth, what? You watched it, right?
13: It was kind of a behind-the-scenes look at some of the more ornery people that make up the music industry.
14: Mike Judge is Hank Hill.
13: Clearly.
14: And he said he'd remembered in the 90s watching all these gangster rappers on MTV News getting into trouble.
13: Yeah.
14: And he remembered thinking, that's not that. Those guys aren't that badass. Country singers that I listened to we're in way more trouble than these guys.
13: The one line I remember when they were promoting the show,
14: yep.
13: Then it was multiple episodes in the series. I forget how many different country artists they talked to.
14: Six, I think.
13: Six, seven of them.
14: Six
13: different
14: episodes,
13: ones.
14: Yeah.
13: And he said, every one of the people featured in this series, every one of them had been shot. Some of them more than once.
14: I thought it was had shot a guy.
13: It might have been that, too.
14: Yeah.
13: They got shot or shot at and definitely shot somebody.
14: It's an animated behind-the-scenes documentary series about music, almost like Behind the Music. The first season was Johnny Paycheck, Jerry Lee Lewis, George Jones, Tammy Wynette. That was a two-part episode.
13: Yeah, it had to be.
14: Billy Shaver, Waylon Jennings was a two-part. And then the last one was a guy you might have never heard of.
13: And he was the good one.
14: Blaze Foley.
13: Oh, hell yeah.
14: And to do the documentary series, they interviewed ZZ Top and Willie Nelson. So then they came back and they asked Mike Judge how to do another series.
13: Got to.
14: And he said, all right, this time I want to do funk bands. Funk bands?
13: Oh, yeah. It got real funky.
14: So in the next...
13: James Brown.
14: Right.
13: Oh, yeah. Wasn't Bootsy? Bootsy got up in there.
14: Bootsy was a whole episode.
13: Yeah.
14: It was George Clinton, two episodes about Rick James. Bootsy, two episodes about James Brown. Morris Day and the Time.
13: Loved it.
14: And then they finished it with Betty Davis, a relatively obscure one, just like the last season.
13: That's right. Yeah.
14: And it was the best music documentary series you've ever seen in your effing life.
13: And now you can't find it.
14: And right as soon as I forgot about it and remembered it again, it was gone. You couldn't find it anywhere. It's not available.
13: That is puzzling.
14: I know.
13: Did he piss off somebody? Was it too revealing? Was it too politically? I mean, somebody probably saw it's edgy. It leans too far to this way or that way. I didn't notice any of that.
14: Kind
13: of
14: like Idiocracy or Team America. It was one of those things that was brilliant and genius, but it never caught on with the mainstream. So as they were shuffling around shows from Cinemax to HBO to HBO Max, I think it's possible it just got lost in the shuffle. But to your point, it's also possible that someone thought, this is a show about shooting people and doing drugs and making it look cool.
13: Could just be that somebody got their feelings hurt.
14: It's just really entertaining. I'm not... it debuted back in 2017 on Cinemax, and if anyone knows how to get a hold of those episodes, I'd love to watch it again.
13: In the meantime, we told you a little while ago we was going to have to come back and visit some of these the visitors that have come to America and decided, no, this isn't going to work for me. Let's change America instead of heading back to the house where we came from.
14: Central America or Mideast?
13: You see if you can figure this one out.
14: Okay.
13: Last week, surveillance video captured a man throwing a Molotov cocktail over the gate at the front of a Baptist church in Queens, New York. Hey, you picked up pretty quick.
14: I think I got it with the music there, didn't I?
13: The cocktail hit the ground, exploded, and started a fire, which is exactly what it was intended to do. That same individual then walked less than a mile to the Jehovah's Witness over on 78th Street there and threw another Molotov cocktail at its door, causing a fire.
14: He must really hate when people knock on his door and try to read to him.
13: I guess.
14: Yeah.
13: He also targeted another nearby building. I don't even know what that one was. The man was then arrested in the area. Police found two more Molotov cocktails in his backpack.
14: Wow.
13: And that made them a little bit suspicious. Two New York churches firebombed in the same night. And the New York Times reported that the NYPD was not naming the suspect. And the New York Times didn't bother to do it themselves. However, the New York Post, you're familiar?
14: Yeah, I love the New York Post. It's my favorite newspaper.
13: I thought so. Yeah, the Post identified the suspect as Yogesh Saranja.
14: Oh, I can't get enough of the New York Post.
13: He's a guy unease.
14: He's guy unease. Guy on your knees, you know, like Mr. Kenneth. Because he's gay. Because he's gay, you guys.
13: Did you steal that from Jesse?
14: Yeah, I know, but it does sound like something Jesse would have said, right?
13: Well, especially, you know, from the prison days.
14: Sure.
13: Back to the...
14: You're not wrong about that.
13: Back to the Muslim story for a minute.
14: Okay.
13: I bet we know his middle name, too. Don't you imagine?
14: Mohammed Akbar Hassan Mohammed Epstein Mohammed.
13: Saranj.
14: Oh, that wasn't what I thought.
13: That's his last name.
14: Oh.
13: Yeah.
14: Yeah, Saranj.
13: And we have no idea if we're pronouncing that right. It could be Sarange.
14: Saranj sounds like the name of a Middle Eastern soda pop. Do you guys have Coke? We have Saranj.
13: Yeah, as good.
14: I hate Saranj. It tastes like garbage. All right, give me one on ice, please.
13: Yeah, you'll have it.
14: Yeah.
13: So, you know, throwing firebombs at American churches. It's just what they felt like doing, and you're supposed to be okay with that.
14: I'm not okay with it. I'd really like them to leave the churches alone. You know,
13: that's weird.
14: I don't claim to be a perfect Christian, but boy, I don't feel like the Christians are the problem right now. You know,
13: it's also interesting to point out occasionally who is assisting these people to get their job done here. The Islamization of America. Democrats are assisting them every chance they get, and the media, especially places like the New York Times, who didn't want you to know anything about this old boy. He could have just been some homeless bum from over there. What's some of them other places? Staten Island. I bet that's where he was from.
14: Staten Island's where all the conservatives and Republicans are. It's the one normal place in that part of the country, Billy.
13: And by the way, Carla just emailed a very valid point.
14: What's up, Carla?
13: You, specifically, Mr. Webster, should not be making fun of me for celebrating Bastille Day and loving the Frenchies. Do you not have a French bulldog yourself, sir?
14: Excuse me, he's Jewish. Thank you. They were not treated well by the French, I'll have you know.
13: You apparently have turned your back on Milton and all of his family.
14: I would never, no.
15: She is amazing. I love everything about what she's doing. Her goodies are phenomenal.
16: Hey, here's some pie.
17: Walton and Johnson.
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0: hostilities. I'm Paul Stevens, Fox News. U.S. Central Command announcing the U.S. has carried out more attacks on Iran for day number 7.
1: The U.S. has hit roads and bridges around Bandar Abbas, a strategic port city near the Strait of Hormuz. Their aim is to isolate the IRGC from resupplying. CENTCOM touted the destruction of one observation tower in particular, which they say significantly weakens the IRGC's ability to coordinate attacks on ships. The U.S. is denying Iran's claim that it's hitting civilian infrastructure, arguing it's been striking military targets with one goal in mind. On the other hand, the U.S. says Iran has been the bad actor, carrying out these attacks on civilian ships and damaging a water desalination plant in Kuwait. Iran is refusing to back down, carrying out retaliatory attacks on U.S. targets in the Gulf region.
0: And that's Fox's Madeline Rivera in D.C. Showers expected to clear up some lingering Canadian wildfire smoke in the Mid-Atlantic region this weekend.
2: Earlier in the week, we saw most of the really heavy smoke around Chicago, Detroit, up into Milwaukee. As of this morning, that has pushed to the east. Pittsburgh, an area where you're seeing really intense smoke, and actually most of that smoke now in Pennsylvania, West Virginia, those were the highest numbers on the board. Those are significantly lower than they were a couple of days ago, back across Wisconsin, back across Minnesota. But that smoke's going to continue to move into New England. So if you're in front of this rain, expect the smoke to get worse through the day until the rain ultimately does clear it up. Then a true cold front back behind that. So more in the evening hours, that could bring some severe weather, but it's going to bring some heavy rain, and that will finally knock some of this smoke out of the air. That could be severe, isolated risk of tornadoes.
0: And that is Fox Weather's Adam Klotz. At least 8 people killed, more than 60 hurt in Russia by overnight Ukrainian drone strikes. Kyiv's forces continuing their campaign against energy infrastructure and military targeting inside Russia. 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
16: Texas Governor Greg Abbott has issued a major disaster declaration for 28 counties due to the Hill Country flooding, with 2 confirmed deaths. Uvalde and Kerr County getting hit the hardest. Abbott says the Nueces River is the biggest concern.
17: Residents and leaders need to understand the rivers will still rise and still pose life-threatening danger.
16: Chief of the Texas Division of Emergency Management, Nim Kidd.
18: The volunteers that are coming in to clean and help are going to be a huge impact to get us down the road.
16: A massive 9-state rescue forces descending upon the area as crews pull hundreds of people from rising floodwaters. Alabama, Oklahoma, Florida, and Louisiana have announced deployments. More than 200 have been rescued so far. I'm Erica Smith.
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9: When all the Trump administration, and we need a complete investigation that's independent. Now on Iran and the NDAA. When all the Trump administration,
10: even better,
9: and we need a complete investigation that's independent. Now on Iran and the NDAA. When all the Trump administration,
11: and the strikes will continue until Trump says he's done. That's just how it's going to be, Bubba.
1: I got to tell you, I'm having a good time this morning out with you guys. There's some days I come in here and I look at you guys, and I don't know if this is the right place to be, but today...
13: Right here, right now.
1: Today it just feels right.
9: You were the chosen one. A complete investigation that's independent. Now on Iran and the NDAA. When all the Trump administration...
13: y'all never grow up, do you?
11: Since we're in Houston, and we just got another email about a pole dancing Houstonian, I guess we ought to visit her.
1: Was she in Houston? It said Texas.
11: A woman in the Houston area.
1: Okay.
11: Was practicing pole dancing in her apartment.
1: A large woman with dark hair and dark eyes.
11: Now, the guy that emailed us this, he's, and I want to make sure I read it the way he wrote it here. He says... I don't normally send links, but maybe, I don't know if you already saw this or you got it or not.
1: We did, but I'm glad he reminded us to talk about it.
11: All I can say is she must be hot. you got the video there. Take another look there, pal.
1: Hot is not the word I would use to describe her. She looks like the assistant manager of the night shift at Walmart. She looks like... her bicycle shorts belong to her daughter, her very young daughter. She looks like she enjoys an extra order of nachos. I'm going to stop there. She looks like she puts hot sauce on everything, including pancakes.
11: Her name is Asha, and she was filming herself in her living room last week, and she was doing a pole dance workout. See, it's an exercise routine, and I don't know who installed the pole.
1: She's watching a British woman do pole dancing on TV.
11: And you do it, too.
1: And she's filming herself because we need to see her. So as she's attempting to do looks like a pretty basic pole dancing, or she's not even hanging from the pole.
11: She just was spinning.
1: She knocks it into the sprinkler unit and floods her apartment.
11: Yeah, that thing up on the ceiling right next to the air conditioning vent. Water comes out of that. Normally, if it detects a fire... but if you chop the lid off of it there at the top, water comes out real fast. It's under a lot of pressure. And she not only flooded her entire apartment, but her neighbors as well.
1: The downstairs, I'm guessing she's...
11: I guess.
1: If she's not on the first floor, boy. And this is why you need renter's insurance.
11: Maybe they should insist that ladies of a certain size, stay on the ground float.
1: Yeah.
11: You know, because that could just be dangerous for a number of reasons.
1: Man, I never thought about that, Mr.
11: Oh,
1: O. That, no, he's right.
11: Yeah, but...
1: That's a good point.
11: You know, that sounds like it's prejudice and people are going to file lawsuits and...
1: No, this is just basic physics.
11: Exactly. That's what it is. It's that, what do you call it?
1: Physics. Inertia.
11: Not fizzes.
1: Whatever.
11: Physics.
1: He's close enough.
11: It's fizzes.
1: I don't need him to know how to say it for him and me to be in agreement on this. That woman could hurt someone.
11: You're my dog.
1: Thanks. Yeah, thanks, bro.
11: Yeah, K-pop.
1: Yeah, wait. I don't like that nickname. No, don't start calling me that.
11: The fact that you don't like it is how it's going to live forever.
1: I don't want to be called K-pop. No. No, it's Gunner Strongarm. Gunner Strongarm.
11: Yeah.
1: T-Bone. Call me T-Bone. But this is one of those things. Not only does she not have it set up right, it's right next to the sprinkler. And we all knew what was going to happen before we watched this 40-second video.
11: Was there even any kind of screws in the top of the pole? at the ceiling, or did she just have it in there, you know, like one of those shower curtains that's just got under tension?
10: Brother, she didn't, not only was it not attached to the ceiling, she wasn't even, I don't know what the term would be, erecting herself into the air.
11: Oh, no.
10: All she did was lean on it.
11: That's why I'm suggesting that maybe it had no attachment to the ceiling at all.
10: It was unbelievable.
16: Yes, it was.
10: It really was, yeah.
11: If Asha's listening, hon, give us a call, and maybe we can walk you through the setup for the next poll. I'm sure it'll be in the next apartment unit, you know, because they're probably going to kick her out of that one.
10: I'm going to climb out on a limb here and guess Asha is not a 10%er. Probably not, because we would have given her the advice, I don't know, eat less, move around more.
11: Well, that would have, yeah. She was exercising.
10: Well,
11: don't you think maybe that was the first day of her attempt to lose some pounds? She's not huge, let's be honest. Her size these days, that's average.
10: Can I direct everybody? Let me move this microphone real quick. As you see here, I'm going to have to, there is.
11: Don't you wish you had a laser pointer right now?
10: There's a protrudement coming out of what some people would refer to as the gunt. Now, I don't like that term.
11: No, I wouldn't
10: think so. How else would you describe this? And we have different roles here in the stomach area. Now, I don't shame people for trying to get skinny when they're overweight. I was fat. Do y'all remember?
11: Yes, I do.
10: I was a big, big boy. I lost like 50 pounds.
11: Also, when you go running in the park, I see fat people out there exercising every day.
10: I'm proud of them.
11: Some of them I have seen exercising for like 5 years.
10: I'm celebrating them.
11: But they're still fat.
10: Well, I don't know what they're eating or what.
11: It's kind of sad. They seem to be wasting their time.
10: I'll also admit that maybe some of these girls that pole dance in their apartment, not at a strip club, have a point when they say it is legitimate exercise. I'd agree with that. It just seems like if you're already overweight, if you're in the obese phase of your over, maybe pole dancing is not the place to start.
11: Maybe, yeah, that's not your first thing. Maybe walk into the end of the street and back, going to the mailbox and back is causing you to be out of breath. Well, maybe, yeah, just do that more.
10: There were a lot of people on this radio show a few years ago that were a little overweight, and we all got back into shape around the same size time. Mm-hmm. And I'm not going to, you know, there were little ways that we did it. You order a sandwich, take the top piece of bread off, throw it away. 30 minutes of walking a day. You wouldn't believe it. Don't eat 2 hours before you go to bed or 2 hours after you wake up.
11: What about in the middle of that time, after you've gone to bed but before you wake up? What is that, like a midnight snack?
10: How would you even do that? You're asleep.
11: Well, you know, you wake up just enough to find the kitchen and see what's in there.
10: How about this one? Instead of having a big dinner, have a big breakfast or lunch. Mm-hmm. Then go out and do things during the day. And you'd be more coffee early in the day equals more warm water in your stomach. Fills you up faster. And if all else fails, there's two great places you could call no matter where you live. Even if you're not in the New Orleans area, the Timeless Clinic is for men or women.
11: Yep.
10: Primal RX is basically more for men.
11: Men.
10: And they can introduce you to things like the weight loss shots. I know it's controversial. I don't have a problem with it. If it helps you get off cholesterol and blood pressure meds, maybe being on the weight loss shot's not the worst thing.
11: That may be.
10: And you'll feel better about yourself. Peptides. You can use peptides to lose weight. That stuff's great.
11: A lot of ways to go about this.
10: Turn the fat into muscle. There's an interesting...
11: Eat less and move around more.
10: Or, when all else fails, eat less and move around more.
11: There's also... do you remember, I think it was the ZZ Top diet? Years and years ago, ZZ Top... Well, they listened to the show, and they didn't want to copy us with the eat less, move around more. So they came up with their own diet plan, and they said what helped them was... When you go out in restaurants,
10: sure,
11: just eat half of whatever they bring you.
10: Okay.
11: That's really what the portion sizes should be anyway. Part of the thing that, you know, the World Cup visitors noticed when they came to America, how huge the portions of food were that served in restaurants.
10: Yeah.
11: So ZZ Top eating half of their food, saving the other half for another meal, that helped them lower their caloric intake.
10: Yeah. And then another interesting idea would be don't fart out on the Senate floor.
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0: That's old Roger again.
1: Seems like a good guy there. I like Roger Miller.
0: Yeah, he's a good old boy.
1: He starts the song and then he stops the song so he could talk to the host of the talk show. You know, because he just thinks he could do whatever he wants.
0: I reckon he could. Did you not want to play King of the Road or Dang Me? We did roller skate in the Buffalo Herd yesterday, and that's what got us going on this.
2: No, earlier today.
0: Was that today?
2: That was today, Billy. Does it feel like you've been here since yesterday?
0: It seems like it was a long time ago.
2: That was like an hour and a half ago.
0: What about old Chug-a-Lug?
2: Chug-a-Lug, that's a Roger Miller song?
0: Yeah.
2: King of the Road, all right.
0: Well, it's a different one. Dang Me, Chug-a-Lug, King of the Road. You know, he had a bunch of them. Good stuff.
1: Didn't you say King of the Road would make you lie, though? Or cry, I'm sorry.
0: No, it'd make a lesser man cry. Because, you know, it's a sad song.
1: About Billy was born without tear ducts.
0: Well, yeah. Me and Chuck Norris. I did tear up a little bit when I found out Chuck Norris died. But, you know, that was just the manliest way to ever display your emotions, yeah.
1: Yeah, have you heard that Chuck Norris doesn't cry? He just empties out the Nile River and then throws it at you?
0: I had never heard that.
1: Thanks. That's because I just thought it up.
0: You just made that up.
1: Toronto authorities thought a video.
0: You're gonna steal my Lindsey Graham straight?
1: No, I don't think so.
0: Oh, well, that's rude.
1: The joke would have been this: they're gonna name the Strait of Hormuz after Lindsey Graham. Oh yeah, what are they gonna call it? The Gay of Hormuz?
0: No.
1: That's the joke.
0: That's wrong.
1: You think I'm gonna say the Strait of Graham, and then you say
0: the Strait of Lindsey Graham?
1: It's a classic switcheroo there. You know what I mean?
3: I think Tim Scott's gonna want in on this.
1: Oh yeah.
3: The
1: I'm not gonna say it. Toronto.
0: Wait, you want to name it after both of them? The Strait named after two boys?
1: There's no way I could tell that joke without the show getting canceled. I'll tell you during commercial break.
0: Oh, okay.
1: Toronto authorities thought a video where a gay man driving in a Pride SUV with a black cross-dressing weirdo getting made fun of by a right-wing influencer on social media was going to win over the public. So they trotted out a guy named Sergeant Robert Chavalier.
0: What's that?
1: That's his name, and he's in this, I'm not making this up, he's the 2SLGBTQIA+ liaison officer of Toronto.
0: Can you explain that for those who aren't keeping up with all the alphabet?
1: Two spirit lesbian gay bi transgender queer.
0: Oh, it's just so much better when you say it all out loud.
1: Now, I think we know it's kind of offensive because they're leaving out the MMIWG.
0: Huh?
1: Yeah, Billy, the MMIWG2SLGBTQQIA+ community is obviously the most marginalized group of people out there, and we don't make fun of them.
0: At some point, you might as well just spill a Scrabble board out on the pavement and just see what comes up, because that's where they're going with this.
1: You say that, Billy Ed, but let's face it, the MMIWG2SLGBTQQIA+ community has endured enough in this country.
0: That's right. Your bigotry, your hatred, and your lack of understanding or empathy, it's gone on long enough.
1: Thank you, Mr. Kenneth. All I'm saying is this. Here on the Walton and Johnson Show, we'll make fun of a lot of stuff. Women, minorities, religions we don't understand, but we'll never make fun of the MMIWG2SLGBTQIA+ community.
0: We won't, because once you turn off that screen, you won't be able to remember it.
1: What screen?
0: Close your eyes and repeat all that with me again. Now, both of them. Both of them.
1: MMIWG2SLGBTQIAA+ community. I've said it many times at this point. Actually, it was two Qs and one A.
3: Way too many.
1: But back to Toronto. There's this gay guy, and he drives around in something called the 2SLGBTQ. He's the liaison officer for gays. Something happened to a black tranny in downtown Toronto. So he goes and picks him up, and as they're driving, they get made fun of, and the video goes viral.
0: Well, tell them why they made fun of him.
1: Because some guy driving by saw how weird it was that there was a cross-dressing weirdo in civilian clothes driving with a gay dude in a gay SUV, in a transgender...
0: Tell me about the car.
1: It was the gayest thing you've ever seen in your life.
0: Is the car trans?
1: It might as well have been a marital wand.
0: It's painted up to be the gayest thing you've ever seen in an automobile.
1: There's no way. Do you remember a while back, what was it, the Raptor, the Ford Raptor, put out the Pride Month Raptor? It was
0: that was Burger King.
1: Oh, they did the Pride Whopper.
0: Oh, that's it. Yeah.
1: No, this, do you remember?
0: Nobody wanted that either, did they?
1: Ford put out a Gay Pride Month truck, and we all looked at it, and we were like, well, I guess it GMC wins. I don't know what to tell you. But anyway, so this.
0: That GMC, man, that Denali, that's badass.
1: That's it. Denali's cooler than Ford F-150.
0: Hell yeah.
1: That's the end of that. But anyway, so they're driving along. They get made fun of by a guy whose video goes viral. And the Toronto Police Department has a choice. They could ignore this and move on to real problems, or they could produce a very detailed documentary using money from their budget, promote it on social media, and share it with the masses that they were made fun of by a guy who had a legitimate point. Guess which?
0: Let's do that one.
1: That's exactly what happened.
4: Contacted by the Crown at the Ontario Court of Justice to assist with the case that they had. So they asked me to reach out to the victim and make sure she's safe and take her home.
5: He drove me home in the fabulous Pride SUV.
1: Fabulous Pride SUV.
5: And as he was driving me home, we reached a stoplight, and then an individual in a pickup truck came up to us.
6: A transgender cop car.
0: Look at that. Roll the window down.
1: Large gay black man wearing blonde wig, it says.
7: Are you guys cops, or you just identify as cops?
0: Ah! That was brilliant.
7: That's none of your business, and I'm hands-free. So there's nothing you can do. I'm just asking you a question. Sergeant, you cops, or you identify as cops?
1: Wow.
7: I have no idea. That reality doesn't exist anymore, right?
5: Part of me was not shocked. I am a trans woman. I've been transitioning for 8 years.
1: It's not working.
0: No, it isn't. Why did the cop let the guy know in the car next to him that he was hands-free? Is that his threat? I could shoot you while this car drives?
1: I wonder if in Toronto there's a rule that says you can't hold a phone unless you're in a Tesla. I don't know. It's a Canadian thing. I didn't get that either.
0: There's no way to figure stuff like that out.
1: It's fine. It's a hands-free car. I can hold my phone according to Toronto bylaws. By emphasis.
0: The LGB. Yeah.
1: No.
0: All that.
1: That's the TSLGBTQ liaison officer, Rob. Officer Rob in the fabulous. My favorite part.
3: I thought you were describing the car. That's an EOC L500.
1: The best part of the video, besides when the guy makes fun of him, is when they introduce the cross-dressing weirdo.
4: Safe and take her home.
5: He drove me home in the fabulous Pride SUV.
0: Fabulous Pride SUV.
1: When I first saw this, I thought it was a Babylon Bee parody. This is a real thing.
0: Yeah, that's kind of sad, ain't it?
1: It is the same. Look, just like when you watch videos of Muslims abusing the indigenous people of England, and you're like, why did England do that? This is the canary in the mine shaft for Americans. If you don't want America to become like Canada, this is the warning sign, you guys. Don't let it happen to us.
0: Ain't that sad? There are people out there who think that would be okay. Yeah, we should do that.
1: Have you seen the videos from the last week or two? Some of them are from Fort Worth, of a Christian pastor is a Christians in Fort Worth during Pride Month. And a cop comes up and says, you can't protest here or I'll arrest you. He's like, well, why? Why can't I? He's like, because you're upsetting the public. He's like, well, I have a First Amendment right. She's like, not if you upset the public. Well, wait, it's right there in the First Amendment, religious rights. Look, here on your favorite morning show, we don't hate the gays, but at some point it just becomes absurdly ridiculous when we start treating your obscure sexuality and sexual needs as a religion.
0: Mm-hmm.
1: And making it part of the government.
0: Mm-hmm.
1: We all agree, separation between church and state, but how about a separation between state and gay nightclub?
0: Just separation of any of those guys would be a step in the right direction.
8: Lindsey Graham's straight.
1: That's pretty funny too, actually. No, it's gay of Hormuz. That's the joke. We're going to name the Strait of Hormuz after Lindsey Graham. What are you going to call it? The gay of Hormuz?
8: You told it twice now.
1: Yeah, but some people might have just turned their radio on.
8: Oh, yeah. Some people might have just turned it off.
1: Well, it's not my fault, these guys.
8: No, it is. Not that he's gay, that they would turn it off after hearing.
1: Well, maybe we get him back with that Black Bear video, you know?
3: You gonna play it on another station? Once you turn the radio off, there's no talking to people about getting them back. Unless you go on another station that they happen to switch to. See, that's the tricky thing about radio, is as long as you're listening, we can tell you stuff. But the minute you quit listening, we can't tell you to come back.
1: You forget the magic power of the Walton and Johnson show.
8: And the internet.
1: Yeah, what do you think they find when they get to the other station? Something good?
8: No.
1: No.
8: Something that sucks more.
1: You could complain about this show all you want, but you know you'll be back. It's like Chick-fil-A. Yeah, you got tired of the spicy chicken biscuit, but once you ate at Arby's...
8: Oh, give me that Chick-fil-A.
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0: 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Oh, yeah.
1: Investigators are probing a possible arson case in a blaze that tore through a landmark 173-year-old church in New York City.
8: Oh, no. Which church?
1: They've yet to rule out arson as the cause. It's the something called the South Bushwick Reformed Church on Bushwick Avenue.
8: Isn't that from Caddyshack?
3: That was Bushwood.
1: Bushwood Country Club. Yeah, close.
8: Okay, I thought maybe you were making a joke or something.
1: No, it's a...
8: It's a real place then, okay.
1: Yeah, it's a real place. And anyway, investigators... They don't know. The media has a weird way of reporting on this because they don't know that it is arson either, but they've asked...
3: Could have been, God's own hand. Lightning bolt from his little finger. You never know.
1: Right.
3: Just like that.
1: But there is one odd detail. Authorities say they're looking at a suspicious person of interest who was seen on video fleeing the historic church not too long before it went up in flames. It's possible the guy accidentally lit the fire. Maybe he was it's Brooklyn. It could have been some drug addict who broke in to smoke crack and accidentally dropped his match. Who knows?
8: Yeah, it wasn't like they probably had a fire going because it was cold out. No, I wouldn't think so. They've had record heat. So probably not. Could it have been Hunter Biden?
1: We don't know.
8: Well, until we know more, we could say it could have been Hunter Biden and his crack pipe.
1: We have no proof it wasn't.
8: Thank you.
1: Investigators are combing through the church's remains for evidence, looking at foul play. Extensive damage was done. Debris has made it very difficult to figure out what took place there. But boy, you got to admit, almost 2 centuries old. That's a sad story.
8: I know. I hate that.
1: Yeah, me too.
8: Well, if we'd given the Democrats long enough, they probably would have torn it down like the statues and stuff.
1: While we're in New York City, could you imagine a 12-block homeless encampment?
3: 12-block square?
1: Right. A mile is 8 blocks.
8: Wow. That's a lot of blocks. Where is it?
1: It doesn't say, by the way, to your point, Billy, it doesn't say if it's square or just long, but we know there's a grotesque homeless encampment on Manhattan's west side, now covers 12 city blocks with theft, drugs, and prostitution. They make it sound like it's 12 square blocks. I don't know. I'm not there.
8: Probably not. I think since it's Manhattan, it probably runs up and down.
1: Maybe they mean surrounding the buildings.
8: Yeah.
1: Dozens of tents, makeshift shelters now extend from 34th Street to 46th Street
8: west side Midtown.
1: 11th Avenue.
8: Oh, my.
1: Imagine, it's an expense. Well, it's everything in Manhattan's expensive.
8: Well, yeah.
1: A worrisome eyesore, they say, for local businesses, residents, workers, tourists lining up to visit popular Intrepid Museum. Do you know where that is?
8: Yes.
1: And City Hall didn't do anything about it. Imagine that.
3: You run the cops over and tell them to go on get. Well, all you people to get.
1: Zorhan Mamdani would be the guy to do that, and does that sound like something he would do?
8: No, I do not think so.
1: Industrious vagrants lounging on stolen couches, pricey electronics being displayed. How did they all get iPhones? Why do they all have laptops?
8: And don't those couches get ruined first rain? Why are there couches outside?
1: I don't think they mind.
8: No, that's probably true.
1: Anyway, they say there are even high-end telescopes out there. Like, what the hell is that about? People are peddling drugs, sex workers openly performing their craft, if you will, the oldest business on earth.

0: This is not part of my campaign, he said.
1: You ever do that? You're supposed to go jump in a ice-covered pond or lake or something?
0: Yeah, there's a video of them doing it together.
1: Now people just do the cold plunge and they have to artificially create that for themselves.
0: In Texas, there's a guy like this, Bobby Pulido, a Latin Grammy-winning Tejano musician running for House of Representatives, Texas 15th Congressional District. Campaigns on how Trump's problematic, all the rhetoric about the Epstein files. But he campaigned with a registered... He went on tour with a registered sex offender and brought him to a middle school to perform in front of kids. His headlines regarding his former accordionist, that's a word, is a registered child sex offender. It sounds like the guy was in his band, got into trouble, left, went to prison, got back out, and they kept touring together.
1: Yeah.
0: Is it that hard to find an accordion player?
1: Probably. Huh.
0: Does that hurt his campaign, or do people just ignore it? He was the head performer at the Texas State Democrat Convention.
1: How about that?
0: I know.
1: Yeah, them Democrats, man, they got a way about them, don't they? I think we found our third celebrity death. This one, you probably don't know him as a celebrity, but again, it's all relative.
0: It's all relative, right?
1: Your age, your location, or your preferences interest, yeah. of entertainment. Randolph Mantooth. An American actor, worked in television, movies, theater, documentaries.
0: Looks familiar.
1: An over 50-year career in the arts. He
0: soap operas.
1: Yeah.
0: Yeah.
1: He was in Marcus Welby, Adam 12, McCloud, Alias Smith and Jones, all of that, way before you came along to start watching television. And, probably best known as the paramedic John Gage in a show back in the 70s called Emergency. And they were, firefighters and paramedics, and they were always called to the scene. Typical, 70s show, formulaic. But he was good.
0: Look.
1: And handsome.
0: One of the greatest TV themes of all time.
1: Like the creature from the Black Lagoon or something. It sounds like it's going to be horrifying.
0: This is one out of 12. Isn't there another version of this where you hear a police radar at the beginning? Or
1: I think
0: police radio, I mean.
1: Yeah.
0: And he's saying, one out of 12, we got teens with knives and chains. This must be from the end of the show or something.
1: Sounds really scary.
0: He revealed he had been diagnosed with cancer in 2015, so 11 years ago.
1: Man.
0: Quite a run. Good for him. In addition to working as an actor, he was an advocate for firefighters, paramedics, EMT, and other medical service providers. Good on him.
1: And he made it to 80. Obviously, we'd all like more, but that's a pretty good run.
0: Won a bunch of awards in the 90s for his work on soap operas. Two shows, Loving and another show called The City. I've never watched either.
1: Never heard of it.
0: Never even heard of them, no.
1: Which is probably okay.
0: General Hospital and Days of Our Lives.
1: Now, those are soap operas.
0: I don't know. He wasn't on those. I was just trying to think of...
1: Right, yeah.
0: I was trying to think of soap operas.
1: Yeah, Days of Our Lives, man. Praline got into that way back in the day. And some of those people are still on that show.
0: Huh.
1: That's what they've done.
0: Name another.
1: Look at all the people that are still on this show after 43 years. I mean, that's as far as we've gone. Do people expect you to continue to climb the ladder? What if you've found your calling in life? Wasn't he handsome? Look at those eyes. Ooh. That's a man tooth, baby.
0: That's a man tooth. What?
1: You got a sweet tooth for a man tooth.
0: You do have a way with words, Mr. Kenneth.
2: I'll show you the tool that's most important to our survival. But fair warning. It's my penis.
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4: 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So if you're ready

0: memory.
1: Classic. Mm-hmm. Classic Willie, not new Willie.
2: Pretty catchy there, ain't he?
1: I think he's got a bright future ahead of him. I think he's still got a career.
2: Oh, yeah. Restless spirit. Oh, yeah.
1: That does it for you, doesn't it?
2: Oh, yeah.
1: It's
2: yeah.
1: good driving music.
2: Yeah, but we're not driving. We're trying to work here.
1: Yeah, but somebody's driving listening to us.
2: We're supposed to be talking about things right now.
1: I'm talking right now.
2: Yeah,
1: to
2: we're
1: you.
2: Talking about listening to Willie if you'd hush.
1: Yeah, shut the hell
2: would
1: up, Mr. Kenneth.
2: Would you not? You tell it. You say the same thing three times every morning. Hey, we're supposed to be. It's a talk show.
1: How about some good news? Would that cheer everybody up?
2: Well, if it's really good news, but it seems like these days, good news is only for half of the country.
1: I think this is for everyone.
2: All right, you're probably wrong, but let's see.
1: There's this woman in Pennsylvania. She went on a local TV show and she started talking about how the senior assistance program she was working with was about to lose all their food and support services.
2: These probably because of Trump.
1: I don't think it had anything to do with it.
2: And see, now you've lost half of the population of this country thinking it was good news.
1: No, it wasn't nothing to do with Trump or not Trump or against.
2: Oh, it doesn't have to. They'll just say it is.
1: Nothing. I can't tell from what I could tell. Nothing about this had anything. It was a local charity that would help seniors get food and support services. You know, like pick them up, take them somewhere.
2: Yeah, and tell them how to vote.
1: Bingo. No, Bill yet.
2: Voter insecurity or security, either one. So she's a big topic.
1: So she's on this local TV show.
2: Okay, so she's on TV.
1: Overnight, some anonymous donor saved the program with a huge anonymous donation. Here is Wesley Family Services CEO, Doug Mutzel. And what?
2: Mutzel?
1: M-U-E-T-Z-E-L. Mutzel.
2: No, I just...
1: How would you say his name?
2: I wouldn't. I just called him Doug.
1: Well, why wouldn't you say his last name?
2: It sounds stupid.
1: Whoa, anti-Semitism? Jeez, Louise.
2: I don't know. Is he whatever you need to be... anti?
1: Well, his name's Mutzel.
2: Yeah, I don't know what that
1: means.
2: I think
1: it's pretty obvious.
2: I've never heard of a Mutzel before.
1: I haven't either.
2: That sounds more like some sort of a Scandinavian candy or dessert.
1: Anyway.
2: Oh, we should have the Mutzel tonight.
1: I will have the Mutzel with the German mustard, please. Anyway, here's Doug and the woman that was on TV, Diana, talking about how they got a big old donation.
3: Much to our surprise, and I find this very humbling and very overwhelming, we had a donor come forward for the program in Westmoreland County and donated $100,000.
4: I would give him the biggest hug, and I would say thank you, and God bless you.
2: Why can't we get one of them for wheelchairs for warriors? 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Well, very important. They need a Mutzel.
1: Wheelchairs for Warriors having some funding issues right now. We really got to help them out, man.
2: That's why I'm asking if we have any Mutzels listening right now. Step up. 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
1: Wheelchairsforwarriors.org. 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
5: Wow.
2: To hilarity immediately.
1: Here's ABBA's Eagle mashed up with Iron Maiden's Hallowed Be Thy Name.
6: Take a look to the bars of the last song.
1: Do we need this? Did the world need it?
2: Isn't that how it should have always sounded?
1: I don't know. Speaking of heavy metal, there's this great guitarist named John Five. Maybe you've heard of him. He played with David Lee Roth, Marilyn Manson, Rob Zombie.
2: I heard of Johnny Five.
1: He was in Motley Crue for a while. He's now playing with Nickelback.
2: On purpose?
1: Yeah.
2: Okay.
1: Yeah, they got a new song out called Rattle the Cage. Sounds nothing like a Nickelback song.
2: And maybe that was the point.
1: It sounds like Megadeth or something.
2: Yeah. Well, maybe they got tired of people making fun of them all the time.
1: I always made fun of Nickelback until I found out everyone else hated them, and then I liked them.
2: Yeah, and I never really made fun of them, but I met Chad Kroeger and spent some time with him, and he was just a lovely individual.
1: He is a cool guy. I used to date a TV news anchor, and her friend was a sports anchor, and she hooked up with him one time.
2: Uh-huh.
1: Yeah. It's the whole story. There's not
2: That's plenty.
1: It's not like a punchline to that. You know, it's just the rock stars are living the life you think they're living. That's all I'm saying, right. You know.
0: Oh, as a public announcement for the service of the public, we would like to remind you there is a shortage of LSD lately. If you have been having trouble locating your necessary supply of LSD, just know this has been building up for quite some time.
1: Wait, so there's like a government report on how much black market LSD is supposed to be out there?
0: There is a major LSD shortage in the United States right now, and it's been going on for like a couple of decades, and it's gotten this bad that they need to put this service, public service announcement out. It is increasingly difficult to get one of the chemical compounds, you know, because it's not like it grows, you know, on a plant or it's, you know, part of something natural in nature. No, it's a bunch of chemical compounds, and they're having trouble getting ergot alkaloid. So if you have any ergot alkaloid at your house, it's a premium right now. You might be, you know, sitting on a gold mine, is all I'm saying. So, you know, be aware.
1: Yeah. How about that? Remember the yesterday we learned about the mushrooms they were taking in the Philippines and China that caused you to see little gnomes, but that's nothing compared to what just happened to Chuck Schumer.
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7: Oh boy.
1: Is he okay?
0: I should have left about probably 3 or 4 minutes earlier.
1: John?
8: Don't forget, boys and girls, to
9: eat it every day.
10: I just started buying my toothbrushes in bulk. Most of my life, I live toothbrush to toothbrush. No backup. I'm out there just buying Lucy's. I had one, and I will use that one until no two bristles were parallel. And then I would continue to use that one because I would convince myself it's probably more effective now that I made it all woolly like that. Soon I'll promote it to kitchen duty. And the best part about the multi-pack, you get to pick a color. The blue one, oh, that's soothing. That's an ocean of serenity. The red one, oh yeah, that's fun, but it's a little bit spicy. The purple one is powerful. Sometimes you're not living your best life. You might have made a series of self-destructive decisions. Now you need to adjust your behavior according to your core values. Well, come on then, purple toothbrush. Let's ride. We got plaque and demons to vanquish.

0: Well, I hope you folks enjoyed yourselves. 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
1: That is an instant classic.
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9: More strikes. I'm Deborah Valentine, Fox News. The U.S. carrying out a seventh round of strikes in Iran Friday night. Fox's Lucas Tomlinson reports from Tel Aviv, Israel.
10: The Pentagon says 13 U.S. troops, 10 soldiers, and 3 sailors have been wounded in action this week at various bases in the Middle East, likely from Iran's continued attacks in Bahrain, Kuwait, and Jordan, and particularly a large attack on that base in Jordan, housing hundreds of U.S. troops and fighter jets. Now, the U.S. military has been fighting hard the last few nights, including a number of strikes around the Strait of Hormuz, trying to get more shipping through that critical on the Strait of Hormuz. Now, shipping traffic has slowed to a trickle in the Strait in recent days to highlight how dangerous it is right now to sail through there. U.S. warships have not attempted to transit the Strait of Hormuz in more than 2 months.
9: Iran retaliated with strikes on U.S. military bases and civilian power and water facilities in Jordan and Kuwait, leaving about 10,000 people without running water. Texas is beginning the long road to recovery after deadly flash flooding tore through the central and southern parts of the state. Fox Weather's Brandi Campbell is in San Antonio, Texas, with the latest.
11: Several cities, including Uvalde, Texas, received over 2 feet of rain in just a few days. Catastrophic flooding began as rivers, creeks, and streams began rising, flooding roads, sending water into homes and businesses. Local leaders have expressed they were grateful for early warning, saying those saved lives. In Uvalde, the Texas game wardens rescuing a flood victim by helicopter. Texas Governor Greg Abbott says the state rescued more than 270 people, but hundreds more were saved by local first responders.
9: Two people were killed after being swept away by floodwaters this week. 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
14: Texas Governor Greg Abbott has issued a major disaster declaration for 28 counties due to the Hill Country flooding, with two confirmed deaths. Uvalde and Kerr County getting hit the hardest. Abbott says the Nueces River is the biggest concern.
15: Residents and leaders need to understand the rivers will still rise and still pose life-threatening danger.
14: Chief of the Texas Division of Emergency Management, Nim Kidd.
16: The volunteers that are coming in to clean and help are going to be a huge impact to get us down the road.
14: A massive nine-state rescue force is descending upon the area as crews pull hundreds of people from rising floodwaters. Alabama, Oklahoma, Florida, and Louisiana have announced deployments. More than 200 have been rescued so far. I'm Erica Smith.
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17: 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This is my first broadcast from this new studio. I'm very excited about it. Very excited. 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It looks fantastic. Not to pat myself on the back, but I am very, very happy with the way all of this new equipment that I bought turned out, and the way it just looks visually on camera. 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We do a Wednesday, it's a Tuesday evening live stream now that we just then republish on Wednesday morning. 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So check that out when you get the chance. We've got a lot to talk about today. Obviously, there's a lot of stuff going on here in Houston with ICE. We're going to get into that a little bit later on in the show. We've got some birthright citizenship stuff that I think is very interesting. We're going to talk about that as well. Before we get into any of that, I want to talk a little bit about some goings on that we have had here in the state of Texas politically. Obviously, the election season is still underway. The primaries are completely over now. We're now having candidates do kind of their postmortems on their own primary races. We're getting ready to head into November. So we've got some news there. Let's start with Jasmine Crockett. She, as you might have been able to predict just based off of her personality, is not taking her loss well. And to be fair, I'll give Jasmine Crockett some leeway here. I didn't think she was going to lose either. I was just as shocked as Jasmine Crockett by the fact that she lost. But she is not happy about losing to James Tallarico. And she is blaming not her own campaigning, not her own strategy, not her own angles. She is blaming ye olde racisms. Check this out.
18: So for me, I am going to be working everywhere. The best thing that I can do for James Tallarico isn't me standing on a stage with him. It is the fact that I endorse five candidates in the runoff who all happen to be black men in the state of Texas, and every single one of them won, and they're going on to November, meaning that they will pull out more black people to vote. People keep trying to say, well, Jasmine has to go and hold his hand. No, I don't. And don't worry about my math and how it works in my mind. Because the reality is that if you can give people more than one thing to vote for, then you have a better chance of getting them out to the polls. And honestly, some people just not going to be sold on certain people that are running in the state of Texas. So the best thing that I can do is take down ballot candidates who no one's ever heard of and do my best to uplift them and increase the voter participation in a way that we did in Texas. You see, a lot of haters got a lot of things to say about me and my race and how I ran it. But the reality is that there was a lot of racist, not a lot. It was racist. It was a racist race. It is what it is. Right. But we live in America as y'all are celebrating 250. OK, we know what this country is. But
17: there it is. It was a racist race. Again, this was a Democrat primary. The only people voting, presumably, are the Democrats. This was James Tallarico versus Jasmine Crockett. And she's saying the only reason she lost was racism. It was a racist race. And that's why. That's so unbelievably ridiculous. And sending that message out, I don't even know if she knows what she's saying. She's sitting here trying to explain how she's going to help the Democrat Party and help James Tallarico win, not by going out and campaigning with him, but campaigning down ballot for black Democrat candidates. That's fine, whatever. In the same breath that she says, this is how I'm going to help James Tallarico, she almost inadvertently, I think, I honestly don't know if she's smart enough to realize she did this, accused James Tallarico of being racist against her. So that's not really going to turn out black votes. So what is she doing? Hey, y'all need to go out and vote for all these down ballot black candidates. And also, I guess while you're there, go vote for James Tallarico, who's a racist. That's your pitch? That's your November pitch, Jasmine Crockett? You got to be kidding me. Honestly, I don't know if she knows what she's doing. I have to assume she doesn't. I would hate to believe that she's actually that dumb. Because on paper, she should be smart. She went to good schools. She has a great education. She was in the House of Representatives. She should be smarter than that, but I guess not. All right, the only thing else that I wanted to point out, kind of Texas politics, Texas election-wise, real quick, was Don Huffines has been appointed to be the comptroller. Kelly Hancock, the acting comptroller, resigned. Don Huffines is the presumable comptroller anyway. He won the GOP nomination against Kelly Hancock by a lot. He's probably going to go on to win in November. If he doesn't, I would be shocked. Again, a Democrat has not won statewide election in the state in 30 years. I really don't think Don Huffines is going to be the guy to ruin that to ruin that track record. And this is pretty normal to do. Very often when an office is vacated, the presumable winner of that office in the next election will just be appointed to that office. This happens in Harris County all the time. Just recently, Abby Kamen was presumed to be the winner of the county attorney's office, and she was just appointed to fill that position when Christian Menefee left. So this is normal. It happens all the time. Don Huffines' November opponent, Senator Sarah Eckhart, is very upset about this for some reason. She put this tweet out. Greg Abbott has named MAGA millionaire Don Huffines as acting controller. This is the corruption that comes with one-party rule, plain and simple. Okay, so if Abbott doing this is corruption, then was it corruption when your party did it in Harris County with Abby Kamen? I mean, this isn't corruption. This is quite literally just day-to-day life in politics, in government. This happens literally all of the time. What, do you want him to appoint a Democrat? He's not going to do that. Don Huffines won the race. He's probably going to win the race again in November. There's no reason for him not to be appointed to fill that spot. You're just mad because you need something to be mad about. This pitch isn't going to work. The Democrats just don't have a pitch in November. At the federal level or at the state level, they just have nothing. They're just trying to find stuff to be upset about. And if you're Jasmine Crockett, you're upset about the racism because you lost your race and you didn't think you should have. And if you're Sarah Eckhart running for comptroller, it's because a thing that happens all the time happened again. That's not going to work. All right, we got a lot more. We'll be right back with more of the Next Gen Report in just a minute.
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0: Friday, ladies and gentlemen. Welcome back to the Next Gen Report. All right, before we go any further, I want to ask you real quick to check out my sponsor, Deus Vault Lapel Pins. 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Getting those little packages is my favorite thing to happen every time it happens. You're going to love them just as much as I am. I guarantee it. All right. Now, let's talk a little bit about this situation that we've seen crop up in Fort Worth. So I am not like 100% dialed in as to every little nitty-gritty detail of what happened here. But as far as I can tell, what happened was there was some pride event on public property in Fort Worth, and some street preachers went out to go street preach at this pride event. This is fairly common. At most pride events, you'll find some local church or a local pastor that'll get together a little group and go try to minister and preach the gospel to some people at this pride event. That's a great thing. That's a beautiful thing. We need more of that. Absolutely. Bring some of these people out of degeneracy and to Christ. Amazing. The reason this one stands out is because the Fort Worth Police Department, as far as I can tell, grossly violated the rights of these street preachers. And you do have a First Amendment right to street preach at pride events that are on public property. And they were just going at it, trying to shut them down. Libs of TikTok posted the video and it went crazy viral. Check this out. This is the street preacher interacting with this. I don't know who this officer is, but she's with the Fort Worth Police Department. Check this out.
1: That ordinance means like music, not talking. If someone is offended by your talking, then we have a problem.
0: What? If someone is offended by your talking, we have a problem? Since when?
2: Violation of our rights. If you shut us down,
1: no. If they are offended by your speech, okay, then I'll write you the ticket and then we'll go from there.
3: Wait, you're going to take us for offensive speech?
1: Yes, absolutely.
3: Are you serious?
2: Speech. You're going to cite us for offensive speech.
1: It's called disorderly conduct.
2: That's, disorderly conduct has to be accompanied by conduct.
0: Okay. So she's making the case that she's going to cite them for street preaching at this pride event because that's disorderly conduct. Because someone might get offended. I am not an attorney. But I am darn near positive that that is not the standard for disorderly conduct. You being offended because I said something doesn't make me saying something disorderly conduct. Because anyone could be offended by anything. That's a ridiculous legal standard. I cannot imagine anywhere in the world a prosecutor, or at least anywhere in the United States, that would be able to charge that case and win it. Anywhere. But I did dig into the penal code because I'm like, okay, well, what is disorderly conduct? Does this officer have a point? And I don't think so. This is the Google AI overview of the section of the Texas penal code that covers disorderly conduct. So this is an AI overview, take it with a grain of salt, but I didn't have time to read through the entire penal code, so you'll have to forgive me. Under Texas Penal Code Section 42.01, disorderly conduct involves intentionally or knowingly disturbing the peace. Actions include using language or making gestures that incite immediate violence, fighting, exposing genitals, creating noxious odors, or making unreasonable noise in public. All right. So that's pretty clearly not just street preaching. I mean, you could say, oh, it's unreasonable noise. But is it unreasonable noise? It's in the middle of a Pride event. There's already so much noise. So just somebody saying, hey, come to Christ, that's not an unreasonable noise. That's just more noise. Creating noxious odors, that would be things like, you know, public defecating or things like that. It seems to me, and again, I'm not an attorney, but if you were to ask me about this, I would say it looks like this pretty much just goes down to you can't go out of your way to start a fight with somebody. That makes sense. That's fine. If he was going out to this Pride event and saying, hey, I'm gonna kick your butt because you're gay, that would be a problem. That would be disorderly conduct. Give him a ticket. Cite him. Kick him out. That's not what happened. At least it doesn't look like that's what happened. I have a hard time believing that's what this pastor was going out and doing. It seems to me he just wanted to street preach by this Pride event, and some ridiculous, woke, chubby cop got pissed off about it. There's more to this video. Let's keep it going.
1: It's the conduct
2: I'm
1: that you're
2: doing. I'm a retired police officer myself.
1: For who?
2: 26 years, federal law enforcement.
1: So it's federal. So this has nothing to do with local.
4: Wow.
1: It has nothing to do with local. Yeah. Well, do whatever you all need that you can do.
5: Whatever we think.
1: Wow. It says 80 decibels. Since y'all know the law so well, I'm
6: not going to let y'all. So I just want to clarify. If anything is said that's offensive, you're going to write a ticket?
1: If someone complains that your language or what you're saying is offensive.
2: Hey, pretty loud.
0: All right. So he caught her there. She obviously had no idea what she was doing. She just got offended because she's woke, which isn't surprising. She's chubby. And she wanted to put a stop to it. That's clearly what happened, because he said, look, I'm law enforcement. I did 26 years as a federal law enforcement officer. I know how this stuff works. He's like, well, you're a federal law enforcement. This is different. It's not that different. I guarantee you a federal law enforcement officer is aware of what constitutes disorderly conduct under the Texas Penal Code. Assuming he was doing his law enforcement in Texas, which I mean, again, I don't know. But I have a hard time believing that it's just completely different. And then she gets down to it. Well, if somebody says what you're doing is offensive, I'm going to write you a ticket. You just can't offend people. This is the really, this gets to the root of why wokeness is such a problem. Because it's not just, I don't want people to be uncomfortable or unhappy or offended. It escalates inevitably every single time, all the way to I'm going to trample your rights with what little authority I can get my hands on, or as much authority as I can get my hands on, in order to protect the feelings of other people. And at the end of the day, your feelings don't matter. If some gay person at a Pride event is offended by the street preacher, walk away. That's it. The rights of that street preacher to preach are far more important than whether or not a random gay at a random Pride event is offended. But not to this law enforcement officer. It's ridiculous. It's absolutely insane how this officer is out there working with this is her mindset. This is how she operates. This is a problem. This is a real issue. And it gets down to the fact that, listen, this is what's going to happen every single time a woke person gets any power at all. They will use or abuse any power they have in order to pursue the woke agenda. The highest priority to her is not protecting the rights and the safety of the people that she swore an oath to protect their right and safety. The highest priority to her is protecting the feeling of homosexuals. And listen, I'm not saying go out and just intentionally hurt feelings all the time, but if that's your highest priority as a law enforcement officer, that is a crisis. It is. She should be fired. We'll be right back.
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0: Alrighty, let's talk about this ice shooting. Now, I want to start, and just for the record, let it be known, I do not revel in the loss of human life, ever. I think human life has value. That's my belief as a Christian, that people are important. Lives are important. However, I am also a big believer in the action or the consequences of actions. I believe if you take action, you should not expect to be insulated from the natural consequences of those actions. It's not to say that the loss of life isn't a tragedy. It is. However, if you intentionally put yourself in a situation where you could get seriously hurt or killed, that's nobody's fault but your own. And so I'm not going to sit and boo-hoo and pat you on the back and, oh my God, oh, this is so terrible. How could this happen to you? You know how this happened to you. You put yourself in a position where you got hurt or killed. That's your fault. It's nobody else's. This is what happened with this illegal alien. He put himself in a place, in a situation that he should not have been for 35 continuous years. And then when the time finally came for him to deal with the consequences of that, he allegedly, according to what little evidence we do have, made that situation worse for himself and got himself shot. That's nobody's fault but his own. So don't expect an outpouring of pity from me. You're not going to get it. This guy did a 35-year series of stupid things, starting with entering the United States illegally and ending with allegedly trying to hit a cop with his van. And he got shot. That's what happens. This is natural consequences. So does it suck? Do I wish this situation never happened? Absolutely. Do I wish he hadn't gotten shot? Do I wish he would have just given up and turned himself in and then gotten deported peacefully back to his home country and lived happily ever after? Absolutely, I do. But that didn't happen, and that's his fault. It's not ICE's fault. It's not President Trump's fault. It's his fault. So what is the situation? According to ABC 13, Eyewitness News, Lorenzo Salgado Araujo was shot and killed by ICE agents in Houston. Several investigations are underway after an ICE agent fatally shot a man in Houston's Magnolia Park on Tuesday morning, authorities said. Lorenzo Salgado Araujo, 52, was a Mexican national who allegedly attempted to evade arrest, rammed his car into a U.S. Immigration and Customs Enforcement vehicle, and refused commands to stop, according to the Department of Homeland Security. Now, I mentioned there's not a lot of evidence, and this is where things kind of get complicated. We have a little bit of just video footage around from the police chase that happened when they tried to pull over his van. And then other than that, we pretty much just have the word of the ICE agents and the word of these illegal aliens. Now, if you're on the left, the word of the illegal aliens that were in the van is gospel. And if you're on the right, you tend to trust the ICE agents more. I trust my government and my law enforcement agents more than I trust illegal aliens who are invading my country. I feel like that's pretty common sense. Now, that's not to say I trust the government implicitly, because I don't. Anyone who knows me knows I have no great love for the government. However, I trust my government more than some random invaders. And that's what we've got. We've got their word against the word of ICE and DHS. Now, I mentioned we do have a little bit of video evidence. I will show you, if you're listening, you need to follow me on X and watch the video when it comes out on Monday morning. But here is what little video we have, courtesy of ABC 13. Check this out.
1: Surveillance video shows him walking to his work van, the same one that just an hour later would draw the attention of ICE agents. You could see the van speeding south on Wayside, an unmarked SUV not far behind. Another unmarked SUV behind that one. The white van then turns east on Canal Street, both vehicles still following. This video shows the van continuing down Canal when one of the ICE vehicles turns in front of it. Because of the trees blocking the camera view, it's difficult to make out exactly what's happening. But within seconds, we see the white van turning around and heading west on Canal, back toward Wayside. One of the SUVs that had been pursuing it seen turning around and following. The white van then resurfaces in this clip, here in the spot where Salgado Araujo was killed. What appears to be an ICE agent seen pulling open the front passenger door, then moments later, wrestling one of the van's occupants to the ground. What you can't see, the driver's side, where Salgado Araujo would have been sitting.
0: Now, the left wants you to believe that everything about this is terrible. This poor guy was just trying to go to work, and he was just accosted by these ICE agents that were in these unmarked cars, and oh, he thought he was being robbed, and that's why he ran, and then they were unidentified, and they were in plain clothes, and la-di-da-di-da. As it turns out, most of that's not really true. Sure, the vehicles that ICE was driving were unmarked. We know why. The reason the vehicles were unmarked is because the moment you start driving around in marked cars, you start seeing what we had in Minneapolis, where these ridiculous radicals start agitating and drawing crowds and trying to block in the vans. And that's what ended up leading to Renee Good getting shot. It's because she was agitating and blocking the cops and la-di-da-di-da. And then she tried to hit an ICE officer with her car and she got shot. So what's the solution to that? We make it harder for the activists, the agitators, to find the ICE fans. So we unmark them. That makes sense. Now, you'll hear that these officers were in plain clothes. So when they got out, this guy just thought he was being robbed. What was he supposed to do? He thought he was being robbed. Well, they weren't actually really in plain clothes because they were all wearing clearly identifiable police vests, those bulletproof jackets that say police across them. They've got all their gear on them. They've got their badge on their belt, clearly visible. You've seen it 1,000 times. So they were plain clothes, but were they really? No. So this guy didn't think he was just getting robbed. He could clearly see these were law enforcement officers. And given the fact that this guy's been a professional illegal alien for

0: while having to stand up for the rule of law, the dignity of Americans, of Houstonians.
1: What does this have to do with the dignity of Americans and Houstonians? This wasn't an American. He wasn't a Houstonian. Sure, he lived here, but he was an illegal alien. He was a Mexican. He didn't belong in this country.
0: And carrying that burden, that is not a burden that they should bear, but they will not bear that burden alone.
1: She's right. It's not a burden they should bear. They shouldn't have to be here. They should be in Mexico with their father, who didn't illegally immigrate into the United States. They are going to have to bear that burden of losing their father. And that is tragic. I do feel for his sons, for his family, who did lose a loved one. That is real. That happened. That's sad. But I have to wonder, all of his loved ones that were in the United States, including his anchor baby sons, knew full well that their father shouldn't be here. They knew that he was an illegal alien. Why weren't they saying, Dad, you've broken the law by being here. You should go home. Again, this guy had 35 years in this country. 35 years. He could have done the old start going through the paperwork and process after the fact. That's not good, but at least it's better. He could have done the actual right thing, which is just go back to Mexico and start going through the paperwork to immigrate legally. He could have done either of those things. But for 35 years, he sat in a country he had no business being in. Everyone around him knew he was an illegal alien. Nobody was shocked to learn that, oh my God, my dad's not a citizen. My dad doesn't have a green card. All of them knew that. He shouldn't have been here. And he was. That's on him. That's not on ICE. That's not on President Trump. That's on him. There's this idea now on the left that nothing bad or inconvenient should ever happen to these illegal aliens. No, something bad should happen to them. They should have a difficult time getting deported so that they know that it's not a good idea to come here illegally. Go home. Go home the easy way. You're not supposed to be here and you know it.
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0: Alrighty, continuing on talking about Lorenzo Salgado. I want to talk about the recent line that we've been hearing from the left about this guy. And that is that, oh, he wasn't even the target. He wasn't even the target of this operation that ICE was carrying out when he was stopped and allegedly tried to hit an ICE agent with his car and got shot for his trouble. And the Democrats have really latched onto this. Here's the Texas Democrat Party going out on Twitter and trying to make this their whole thing. ICE killed Lorenzo Salgado Araujo. Now DHS admits he wasn't even who they were looking for. Oh, how terrible. Here it is. Now DHS admits he wasn't even who they're looking for. This has been the line from the Democrats. I want you to just think about that for a second. ICE was looking for somebody else, an illegal alien that was in Lorenzo Salgado's employ. And they stopped a van they thought he was going to be in. And turns out every single person in that van was an illegal alien. Every single one. They were looking for one guy. They pulled over one van and there were at least four people in that van that were all illegal aliens. There's, I believe, two or three people in ICE custody right now who were illegal aliens. Presumably one of them was the one they were looking for. And then there was Lorenzo Salgado driving the van and he was an illegal alien. So does that really make the case that the Democrats are trying to? I mean, literally everyone in the van was an illegal alien. Presumably going to work, which is another issue entirely. It seems like the situation here is Lorenzo Salgado, who was himself an illegal alien, had started a business and was hiring other illegal aliens. It looks like he was making good money doing that. I want you to see this picture. This is the picture that has floated around a lot. Here's Lorenzo Salgado in his house. And it looks like a nice house. It looks like a decent, newish construction home. At least newly remodeled. This is a home that should have belonged to an American citizen. Why? Because it's in America. He got this home making money that should have been made by Americans. Why? Because it was in America. He presumably had a very successful construction business, which raises the question, how is he doing that without even being a citizen? How many other business laws or tax laws did he violate in order to run this presumably successful company as an illegal alien, taking jobs, taking opportunities from Americans? I don't think this makes the case that the left thinks it makes, but they've been taking this line and they've been running with it. Here's Roland Gutierrez. He's a Texas state senator. He's made this his entire personality. Check this out.
1: We know that Lorenzo Salgado Araujo was murdered. We know that he was wrongly murdered. We know now from ICE that they were looking for someone else. We also know that an agency tipped them off. I've asked today of DPS to admit or deny that they were that agency. I'm asking my colleagues in Houston to find out if their police departments were that agency, because no agency should be working with a rogue government agency who doesn't wear body cams and who wears masks to arrest undocumented persons. What has happened across this nation with ICE is wrong. Every city should look at their 287G, those are the agreements that they have to cooperate with ICE, and re-examine them and re-evaluate them for illegality. Because in no circumstances should your police be asked to work with rogue cops that are untrained and unscrupulous and don't give a shit about the rest of us. Insofar as Greg Abbott is concerned, I've asked his office to send me the documents that show that he's cooperating with ICE in a real way. I've asked DPS to send me those documents. They've sent me nothing but saying they don't target Latinos. We know that isn't true. We know Greg Abbott doesn't give a shit about Mexicans.
0: That last line there is insane. I mean, literally all of this is insane, but that last line especially. We know Greg Abbott doesn't give a crap about Mexicans. Yeah, because Greg Abbott isn't a Mexican official. Greg Abbott shouldn't give a crap about Mexicans. He should give a crap about Texans because that's his job. This is so ridiculous. And then he goes on and on and on about how, oh, ICE is a rogue agency, and they're just going in and they're terrorizing all these Mexicans. Well, ICE wouldn't be terrorizing Mexicans if the Mexicans were in Mexico. ICE is terrorizing the Mexicans because the Mexicans illegally invaded the United States of America. If you're worried about ICE, go back to your country where there is no ICE. Problem solved. But no, we're supposed to have all this pity for the illegal aliens. No, go home. You're not supposed to be here, and you know that. That's why you're living in fear of ICE. It's because you're doing something you're not supposed to be doing. You hear this line all the time from the Democrats and from the left. ICE or immigrants shouldn't have to live in fear. Legal immigrants shouldn't have to live in fear. Illegal immigrants absolutely should live in fear. If you're an illegal alien, you should be scared of the fact that at any given moment, an ICE agent could kick in your door, grab you, stuff you in a van, and send you back to your home country. You should be scared of that. And if you don't want to be scared of that, go back to your home country on your own. On your own. DHS will actually pay for it. All you have to do is say, yeah, I messed up, my bad, and they will give you a ticket home for free. You should do that. And until you do, you should live in fear of ICE. You absolutely should. Now, what really sticks out here is, again, the fact that Roland Gutierrez says, Greg Abbott doesn't give a crap about Mexicans. So you're admitting that these people aren't American. These people aren't even trying to become American. They're just Mexicans that want to live here and suck off of our system because our system is better than theirs. The answer is no. If you want to have a good system you can suck off of, go home and build that system in Mexico. Because we built that over 250 years from literally nothing in the United States of America. It took a lot of work. It took a lot of effort. It's the birthright of Americans. Not random Mexicans who just swam across the river and feel like they're entitled because, oh, I'm here. The answer is no. Go home to your own country, build yourself your own nice system. The thing that's really telling about, you know, really all of this is who is going out to bat for these Mexicans. Because Greg Abbott, properly, is not going out to bat for these Mexicans. But you know who is? The president of Mexico. Mexico vows U.S. will pay after ICE fatally shoots illegal immigrant who allegedly attempted to ram agents with her car. Mexico's president is pressing a legal response after ICE agents fatally shot a Mexican national in Houston, while U.S. officials say the man tried to ram an officer with his vehicle. So just so we're all clear as to what's going on here, a Mexican national violated the sovereignty of the United States of America and invaded this country. That's what he did when he illegally immigrated. Stayed here for 35 years, taking jobs, opportunity, work from Americans. And then, when the consequences of his actions finally catch up to him, a foreign government, a foreign leader steps up to bat for him and threatens a lawsuit. This is from Mexican President Claudia Sheinbaum. Our goal is to go beyond diplomatic notes and the representations we have made to the Inter-American Commission on Human Rights. We cannot tolerate the mistreatment of our fellow citizens, our brothers and sisters in the United States of America. So we're proposing further measures, she said in Spanish. I don't know what those further measures are, but I hope she throws the kitchen sink at us. I hope she sues us and then we lose, so that we can then just say, do something about it. This is the United States of America. More specifically, this is the state of Texas. We didn't give in to corrupt Mexican influence in 1836. We didn't just lean over and take it in the 1840s again when the Mexican government got a little feisty. And we're not going to take it now. You can send all the illegal invaders you want into the United States of America. File all the lawsuits you want. But at the end of the day, we are a sovereign nation. We are superior to the nation of Mexico. Come and do your worst, honestly. Thank you very much for listening to the Next Gen Report. I am Ethan Buchanan. We will be back Tuesday evening on X for the live stream at _EthanBuchanan, B-U-C-H-A-N-A-N.
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0: continue. I'm Paul Stevens, Fox News. U.S. carrying out more attacks in a seventh straight day, according to CENTCOM, against Iran.
1: The U.S. has hit roads and bridges around Bandar Abbas, a strategic port city near the Strait of Hormuz. Their aim is to isolate the IRGC from resupplying. CENTCOM touted the destruction of one observation tower in particular, which they say significantly weakens the IRGC's ability to coordinate attacks on ships. The U.S. is denying Iran's claim that it's hitting civilian infrastructure, arguing it's been striking military targets with one goal in mind. On the other hand, the U.S. says Iran has been the bad actor, carrying out these attacks on civilian ships and damaging a water desalination plant in Kuwait. Iran is refusing to back down, carrying out retaliatory attacks on U.S. targets in the Gulf region.
0: And that's Fox's Madeline Rivera. Showers expected to clear up some lingering Canadian wildfire smoke today and over the weekend in the mid-Atlantic.
2: Earlier in the week, we saw most of the really heavy smoke around Chicago, Detroit, up into Milwaukee. As of this morning, that has pushed to the east. Pittsburgh, an area where you're seeing really intense smoke. And actually, most of that smoke now in Pennsylvania, West Virginia, those were the highest numbers on the board. Those are significantly lower than they were a couple of days ago, back across Wisconsin, back across Minnesota. But that smoke's going to continue to move into New England. So if you're in front of this rain, expect the smoke to get worse through the day until the rain ultimately does clear it up. Then a true cold front back behind that. So more in the evening hours, that could bring some severe weather, but it's going to bring some heavy rain, and that will finally knock some of this smoke out of the air. That could be severe isolated risk of tornadoes.
0: And that's Fox Weather's Adam Klotz. 8 people killed, more than 60 hurt in Russia by an overnight Ukraine drone attack aiming to undermine Moscow's war effort. 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
6: In Uvalde, Texas Governor Greg Abbott is issuing a major disaster declaration, paving the way for federal aid after this week's flood. He says the rain has stopped, but the threat remains.
7: The rivers are going to continue to rise, even if rain is not falling, because of the flow of water downstream.
6: A massive 9-state rescue force is descending upon the region. Alabama, Oklahoma, Florida, and Louisiana announced deployments. More than 250 have been rescued so far. Meanwhile, a temporary ban on water activities has been issued for several Austin area waterways by the Colorado River Authority. Officials said the ban was enacted due to hazardous conditions, including faster moving water and increased debris. The restrictions apply to Lake Austin from Mansfield Dam to Tom Miller Dam, Lady Bird Lake, and the Colorado River downstream of the Longhorn Dam. I'm Erica Smith.
8: It's that time. 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
9: Every week, I get at least one email from someone who says, I was just driving along, dragging, not counting my blessings, and I heard this. And I hope that's you this week.

0: It is that point in the program where Chad Konyanokonishi gets us started, as we always do, courtesy of the greatest executive producer in all the land, Chad Konyanokonishi, your Week in Review. There are certain people for whom it's a game, it's a challenge, it's a mission to come in and find some way and twist your kindness against you. See, the customer is not always right, and it takes a long time and a lot of anger until you understand.
1: We're learning that longtime Republican Senator Lindsey Graham has passed away.
2: A longtime hawk on Iran. Graham was fresh off a trip to Kyiv, Ukraine.
0: How we are to treat people upon their passing who we did not like in life. Do find it disturbing that upon the death of a person, for the purposes of politics, the making of a martyr of that person.
3: Nearly a week after the ICE-involved shooting in Houston, we're now learning more about what happened.
4: Congresswoman Sylvia Garcia wrapped up a news conference demanding accountability.
5: If they really think that a car is going to hurt somebody, I mean, even a kid would tell you, you shoot the tires. You don't shoot the driver.
0: There is literally not a law enforcement agency in the country who will tell you that's a good idea. Not one. You're going to end up with stray bullets ricocheting everywhere. It is the most ridiculous, absurd.
6: More than eight decades after he was wounded during World War II, a Kentucky veteran is finally receiving the recognition for his service.
7: A 99 years old Glenn Fisher was presented the Purple Heart after decades of waiting for the honor he earned.
8: I've been so excited that I haven't been able to sleep at night thinking about what a wonderful thing is happening.
0: I cannot get enough of these stories straight into my veins. I cannot

0: we're going through life. We're most of the time we're just trying to keep it all together, especially when you have little kids and you're trying to get them off to school, and then you're trying to get them home from school, and you're trying to get them fed, trying to get the homework done, trying to get them in bed. They got the sniffles, making sure that the project they got to do in school, they told you about early enough so the night before you're not at Hobby Lobby till 11 o'clock and staying up trying to do some goofy project. And you're rushing, rushing, rushing. And that's true of work, and that's true of your health. And then all of a sudden, the kids are off, and you got all this time, and you wondered, I didn't even know I had a life. I didn't even know I was a full human being. I'd just been running around behind kids. And we're all in this, you know, we're so busy being busy, and then we forget. We're one guy veering out of his lane from being in a wheelchair for 6 months. We're one little lump on your wife's breast, and let's go check that out just to be, and now you're in chemo every day. You're one little thing away, a tree branch falling on you, a car crashing into you, an illegal alien. You never know. And then all of a sudden, everything changes. And it changes in the blink of an eye. And you can't, and you think, can I just go back to 1 minute before that when everything was good and I didn't realize how darn good I had it? Well, we had one of those cases recently. I am a big fan of Bud Royer and his Budisms. It looks like Buddhisms, but his Budisms. He dispenses wisdom. He'll crack a joke. He'll rib at you. He might criticize you. He's a lot like me. He set the rules for Royer's Round Top Cafe so he could make the place work. There are a lot of people who've known Bud over the years and have enjoyed many a meal at his place in Round Top. But his kids took over when he could physically no longer do so. He's had a go of it with his health, but I think he's actually kind of on the rebound right now, and that's a blessing. But there was a story a minute ago, a few days ago, maybe weeks now, time flies, that his son had had a terrible accident. We didn't know if we were going to lose him, and apparently he had spilled or poured or dropped boiling grease on him. And one of the worst ways, in my opinion, to suffer is from a burn. I was talking to Jim Mudd during the break. What'd you do to your finger? Yeah, he was working at McDonald's, and he slipped it into some grease on accident. And he was talking about, you know, putting that thing on ice and just making it, just excruciating pain. The Shriners can tell you what they do for folks. So I asked JB to come on the show and talk with us for a minute about what happened. Welcome to the program, good sir.
1: Morning, sir. How are you?
0: Well, I'm good. The bigger question is, how are you?
1: Oh, I'm good. We headed back to Austin to the burn care unit for surgery number 2, 3, and 4.
0: So yeah, I understand you're going to have a few. JB, are you on a speakerphone or a Bluetooth? Because I can't hear you very well.
1: Oh, speaker, sir.
0: Yeah, that'll mean they can't hear you.
1: There you are. Is that better, sir?
0: Yeah, that's much better. All right, so take us back. What day was it and what happened?
1: July 4th.
0: Oh, yeah, so, great. Okay.
1: So we had served, we always close on 4th of July to celebrate, but we also do breakfast tacos and mimosas, and we did our 300 breakfast tacos, but we had a couple caterings, and I could tell the fryer was off a little bit, and it was unbeknownst to me after the accident, when they were cleaning it, I guess the dial got popped off, and they put it on backwards. So, you know, all of our friends there helping, not paying attention. I put it to off, you know, to make sure nothing's wrong with it because we're about to do some fried chicken. And I said, we got to clean this. Well, off meant 400 degrees instead of being off.
0: Oh.
1: So it's been off, quote unquote, for 2 hours, you know, which was 400 degrees. And we're old school. We use buckets to clean it out. We're small. And so my wife is on the other side of the fryer, and I'm on this side, and I put it in a bucket, and I turn my back, and she screams my name, and I see it starting to leak out the bottom, and so I aim to grab that to put it in the sink to let it explode over there. Well, you know, my feet become the sink, and I slip in it.
0: Oh, no.
1: And my left hand goes, my forearms caught myself, and then I fall back in it. And I say Jesus walked in water, but he also walked in oil with my wife, because it took me a couple weeks to, or, you know, 12 days to finally watch the video and see my wife sprint across with my best friend. And my wife picks me up, and she immediately starts ripping off all my clothes. I pass out at that time, and she's holding my tongue down, and then we go, you know, of course, the longest running parade west of Mississippi can't have any joyousness to it if someone ain't passing out from the heat or getting burnt. So they put me in the ambulance and have to wait for the horses to go by, and then I head up to Austin to the burn care unit.
0: Was that the first time she's ever torn your clothes off like that?
1: Is it the first time she's ever torn my clothes? Honey, is that true? Is that the first time you ever torn my clothes off like that? Probably not.
0: So let me go back. When the grease goes into the bucket, you don't realize the grease is 400 degrees.
1: No, because those fryers have a regulator, so I don't see the flames on. If I saw the flames on, all bets are off. We're gonna change. Sure. Figure out what's going on. So when it hits a certain temp, it comes down, cuts off the flame, so it goes up. So I don't see the flames, and I vividly remember that. I just put it in the bucket. I mean, that's the way we've done it for 40 years. And it was just, to me, it was, let's go ahead and start cleaning this. We have to fry chicken. But I knew something was off, but I couldn't.
0: But you're busy, right? You're busy. You're doing this. Got to remember to do this. Okay, keep that one on. Turn this one on. That's understandable.
1: Correct.
0: So it melted through the bucket plastic. That's how it came out?
1: Through the bottom bucket, yes, the bottom side. And that's when my wife yells my name. And she
0: sees what's happening.
1: She sees it. I turn around. I see it. But I'm thinking I can make it to the sink, which is 10 feet away.
0: So looking back now, what was the play? Should you have just left and let it spill out?
1: I think looking back now, I mean, hindsight 2020 would be hop up on there. Like, hey, everyone, either clear out.
0: Hold on just a second, JB.
2: My hand to the keeper of the stars
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0: through Round Top off 237. You know about the famous Royer's Round Top Cafe. His father, Bud, is a legend in the culinary community. He's a personality, a very large personality, and has been for a number of years. Everybody in the Round Top Carmine community and well beyond knows him, or at least of him. His son JB on July 4th had a terrible, terrible burn. JB, let's go back to that. Are you conscious throughout all of this? Do you remember the scalding oil burning you?
1: What I do remember is when the oil hit my foot, when that bucket busted. Just this excruciating pain.
0: And Jim, can you bring him up a little? I can barely hear him.
1: Oh, there. Is that better?
0: Yeah, much better. Yep.
1: Okay. I remember this excruciating pain when it hits my foot. I'm wearing Hey Dudes. They go on my feet. And I just remember, oh, my gosh. I've never felt anything like that. And remember my left hand sliding into the oil because I'm trying to, at this point, run. And my left hand hits it. And I just am in this state of, what the hell is going on? And I remember my wife screaming.
0: No, go ahead.
1: Get his clothes off.
0: Yeah, so I've seen some pictures that y'all have posted, and maybe it was Bud or maybe it was Jamie Lynn or somebody, and it looks like you're burned all the way up, maybe to your tummy, to your belly button.
1: Luckily, I did not. I braced myself somehow by the grace of God. I hit with my left hand, my forearms, and my elbows. I tried to get up on my knees. And I fall back in my butt. And my wife took no hesitancy coming to grab me. So with my best friend, and she immediately got my clothes off of me. And I sit down in a chair, which I really don't remember, and I pass out. So from that point on, they wake me up, and I pass out again. And I really don't remember anything beyond that point.
0: So you don't remember the ambulance ride to Austin?
1: I remember some of it. I remember screaming and holding my hands up because my left arm is just blistered up.
0: Yeah.
1: And I just remember screaming probably half of it. And this poor young guy was probably like, what is this guy doing?
0: Yeah.
1: And of course, I'm like, just take me to Brenham. It's near my home. And they're like, no, you're going to burn care unit. And I remember just screaming. And
0: was it Breckenridge? Where did they take you?
1: They took me to Dale Seton, which is one of the burn care units in Texas.
0: Okay.
1: They have Austin, Houston, San Antonio, Dallas, and Galveston.
0: And then what do they do when they get you in the door? What do they immediately begin doing?
1: They unload me and they start putting me more on pain meds, and they start cleaning debridement, I guess is the term, cleaning all of my wounds and any of the blisters, they start popping. The thing with oil, it finds, from what we've been told, it finds the healthiest level of skin and comes up. So day two, there are more wounds. Day three, there are more wounds. So surgery didn't take place till Wednesday.
0: Surgery? I guess I'm not sure what do they do in that situation?
1: My feet were really bad. Obviously, the situation I'm in now, having to go back. So they just go through and debride, see where I need skin grafts, possibly clean everything. And so they do all that on my arms, elbows, knees, down to my feet. In fact, there's a wound that they're kind of concerned about that didn't show up till day two on my chin. And then what they do now, it's a newer procedure that they've been doing in Europe for 10 years, but we are finally getting on the stage. It's, I forget all the terms, but it derives from the pineapple plant. I was a ninth patient to have this. And so it, they put a nerve blocker, and then they put this on there for 4 hours, and it kind of tears away at the flesh and everything. And so it was pretty crazy to see, yeah. But the pain was excruciating. But it was just sloughing off all the skin and all the dead to get to a healthy level of skin. And then they went in and they go clean. And then they put a, oh, goodness, another term I can't remember. But it comes from, it's a dried, oh, goodness, I can't remember. The placenta. It's a dried placenta that they have used. They dry freeze it. They take the cells from in it and they put it on there, which obviously worked on most of mine, but not on my right foot. And that's the concern is what they have right now. So right now they're going to,

0: break, and I talk medical stuff all day long. If you want a doctor that you have his cell phone number, that you can text him or call him, whatever the circumstances, any time, day or night, you don't have to go through an office or whatever. That's what concierge means. You deal directly with your doctor. It's pretty awesome. He writes, burn treatment. Burn surgery involves tangential thin plane debridement. I guess that's how you pronounce it. That's how JB pronounced it. D-E-B-R-I-D-E-M-E-N-T. Debridement. Grafts are both from cadaveric, dead body, and autologous, the patient, sources. Auto meaning oneself. Logis, I guess, coming from logistics or the place of autologous sources. So if they use JB's own skin on him, that is autologous skin. Needless to say, treatment and recovery are extremely painful. Yeah, I'm getting that impression that this whole thing is a mess of pain. My goodness alive. Wow. All right, who's our caller? Sorry, who's it? David, you're on the Michael Berry Show. Go ahead, sir.
1: Good morning, Michael. Thanks for taking my call.
0: Yes, sir.
1: I had called 2 weeks ago when I was after I landed in St. Louis. I was flying up to New York to be on board the tall ship Alyssa out of Galveston, Texas, for the sail forth in New York Harbor. I had sailed as volunteer 14 consecutive years, and it was my honor to fly up and be on board for that historical parade. And then I found myself last week flying up to Boston to once again be on board the Alyssa for that all ship parade.
0: Well, how cool is that? I was invited to that and I could not make it. And I get invited to a lot of things, and I generally just say no because I don't want to be committed to do something, because then I wake up that morning and wish I could just spend time with the family or, you know, whatever. But that is a cool deal. I think Dancy Ware was coordinating, if I remember correctly, she was coordinating all the promo and everything related to that. That's a neat deal. Thanks for sharing that. Good for you. I got an email this morning, early this morning, from Jonathan Kim, who is Russell Ibarra's number two. He runs the Gringos Empire. And he said, Zara, I wanted to share something that happened last night. I was absolutely blown away. Now, I thought, oh, my goodness, did he fall in a bucket of burning grease, too? Because I can only know one person at one time doing this. It's too much. He says, around 8 o'clock last night, my girlfriend called and said, my mom's garage door won't open. Well, her car was trapped inside, and of course, at that time of night, it's tough to find anyone willing to come out. I drove over to Santa Fe thinking, I've manually lifted garage doors before. This shouldn't be so bad. Well, I was wrong. This wasn't a normal garage door. It was an extra-wide double door. And I swear it had to weigh 700 pounds. I think I can lift 650, but apparently not 700. After calling several garage door companies without any luck, I called Bert. He got in touch with a guy named Cody. That's Cody Johnson. Not that Cody Johnson, but that Cody Johnson. And for those of you who can't keep up with the three Cody Johnsons I know, the first Cody Johnson is the country music singer. The second Cody Johnson is the owner of GarageDoorDoctor.biz. The third Cody Johnson, who comes up in conversation the most because I see him the most, is the one who owns Canvas Press, and he's my running buddy. So the first one is the country music singer. The second one is the guy who fixes everybody's garage doors, and the third owns Canvas Press, but he mostly is just a guy that is, you know, listens to music and eats out at good restaurants. So anyway, so he's the second Cody Johnson, but he doesn't know this yet. Jonathan doesn't realize this at this point. The crazy part, Cody was actually out of town on vacation. And remember, this is past 8 o'clock at night. Instead of saying, sorry, I can't help, he said, give me a minute. I'll call my guy. About 9:30 last night, Nick drove all the way from Katy to Santa Fe. As we're talking, we realized, when he realized who I was, that he used to work at Gringo's 6 years ago. What a small world. Well, Nick stayed until the job was finished, and I think he finally wrapped it up a little bit past midnight. I also heard Cody's company sponsors your show, and he's a friend of yours. Yeah, he's not that Cody Johnson. He's that Cody Johnson. If they don't sponsor the show, they probably should. I'm glad to know they do. Their sense of urgency, customer service, and willingness to help someone late at night was incredible. I just wanted to share this experience because I know that you know that people are quick to complain when service is bad. But when someone goes above and beyond like Cody Johnson and Nick last night, they deserve to be recognized. Well, I think that's true. You know, Paul Wall, the rapper, almost every day goes on to Yelp or whatever the site is because he'll take a screenshot and send it over. When he eats somewhere, when he goes somewhere to buy something, he buys a pair of shoes, if he, whatever he does, when he has a good experience, he goes home and he writes up the most glowing review and posts that online. Google reviews, whatever it is. I don't know what it is. As I said, I only see a screenshot of it. But I said to him, I said, man, you do a lot of those. And he said, I just feel like it's something I can do to reward the kind of experience that we all want. And I said, that's absolutely true. There are so many good things we can do that make us feel good about ourselves. Forget that you're doing something for someone else. We all know that. I say all the time, you know, when you do a nice thing for someone else, people will tell me, you know, I just did this because I wanted to help the kids. I just did this because I wanted to help so-and-so. That's all great. But we don't get enough good things done in the world. So what I try to say is, hey, do what we all do, what we're programmed to do. Do something for yourself. The something for yourself is being nice to someone else, because even if that person never appreciates it, even if the money doesn't go to the cause it was supposed to, even if all the things it can, you feel good about yourself. And what does Emily call self-care? That's your self-care. That's doing yourself a nice favor. There you go. There is a fundraiser for J.B. Royer coming up, by the way. You don't make that much money in the restaurant business. It's sad, but it's true. You can go to Royer's Cafe's website, and it says support J.B. All right, phone lines are open. 713-999-1000.
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10: Missions continue. I'm Paul Stevens, Fox News. U.S. carrying out more attacks in a seventh straight day, according to CENTCOM, against Iran.
11: The U.S. has hit roads and bridges around Bandar Abbas, a strategic port city near the Strait of Hormuz. Their aim is to isolate the IRGC from resupplying. CENTCOM touted the destruction of one observation tower in particular, which they say significantly weakens the IRGC's ability to coordinate attacks on ships. The U.S. is denying Iran's claim that it's hitting civilian infrastructure, arguing it's been striking military targets with one goal in mind. On the other hand, the U.S. says Iran has been the bad actor, carrying out these attacks on civilian ships and damaging a water desalination plant in Kuwait. Iran is refusing to back down, carrying out retaliatory attacks on U.S. targets in the Gulf region.
10: And that's Fox's Madeline Rivera. Showers expected to clear up some lingering Canadian wildfire smoke today and over the weekend in the mid-Atlantic.
12: Earlier in the week, we saw most of the really heavy smoke around Chicago, Detroit, up into Milwaukee. As of this morning, that is pushed to the east. Pittsburgh, an area where you're seeing really intense smoke. And actually, most of that smoke now in Pennsylvania, West Virginia, those were the highest numbers on the board. Those are significantly lower than they were a couple of days ago, back across Wisconsin, back across Minnesota. But that smoke's going to continue to move into New England. So if you're in front of this rain, expect the smoke to get worse through the day until the rain ultimately does clear it up. Then a true cold front back behind that. So more in the evening hours, that could bring some severe weather, but it's going to bring some heavy rain, and that will finally knock some of this smoke out of the air. That could be severe isolated risk of tornadoes.
10: And that's Fox Weather's Adam Klotz. 8 people killed, more than 60 hurt in Russia by an overnight Ukraine drone attack aiming to undermine Moscow's war effort. 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
15: Temperatures being 30 degrees above average.
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16: In Uvalde, Texas Governor Greg Abbott is issuing a major disaster declaration, paving the way for federal aid after this week's flood. He says the rain has stopped, but the threat remains.
17: The rivers are going to continue to rise, even if rain is not falling, because of the flow of water downstream.
16: A massive 9-state rescue force is descending upon the region. Alabama, Oklahoma, Florida, and Louisiana announced deployments. More than 250 have been rescued so far. Meanwhile, a temporary ban on water activities has been issued for several Austin area waterways by the Colorado River Authority. Officials said the ban was enacted due to hazardous conditions, including faster moving water and increased debris. The restrictions apply to Lake Austin, from Mansfield Dam to Tom Miller Dam, Lady Bird Lake, and the Colorado River downstream of the Longhorn Dam. I'm Erica Smith.
2: When was the last time you woke up actually feeling rested or got through the day without feeling stressed out? 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
1: 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This is hour number two of our three-hour live program. 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That is 979-596-6639. 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And the first hour we were talking about, hey, when you're retired, the taxable headwinds that arrive with that with retirement, and you look at all the various sources of incomes and how withdrawals out of certain accounts can really make or break how much money that you're keeping in your pocket. And you could also argue that same consideration with how you view your filing of Social Security, meaning Social Security strategies. And before, and hey, if you want to call the program and give your commentary on what you feel about the state of Social Security and how it's the Social Security fund is going to run out by what? What's the latest number, like 2035 or 2032?
2: Yeah.
1: Something along those lines. You got to take it with a bit of a grain of salt. I mean, listen, there's a lot of risks that we are up against when it comes to your financial picture. And a lot of it's legislative changes, right?
2: Absolutely.
1: Like, we know what the tax code is right now. So we couldn't have speculation on where taxes are going to be in the future, but we got to make our decisions based on what we know is right in front of us. And also be prepared. Hey, if there is a change, okay, then here's how we could potentially prepare it. And you could also look that through the lens if you had a disability event, if you have a long-term care event. It's like, we're not anticipating these changes or these curveballs, but it's not a bad practice to say, well, if that were to happen, let's just go through this practice of if it were to happen, what would it look like? How would it affect things? So if in the event that curveball did come across your home plate and you got to try and swing and hit that thing for a base hit, it's like you can change your stance. I mean, you're not caught left on your heels and missing it completely. So from the Social Security standpoint, yeah, I think you should plan for it to be there. Now, yeah. In my case, I got many years from retirement. Maybe I'm not necessarily leaning on that, but hey, at the end of the day, I'm still paying into Social Security. So I do have some level of expectation that I will receive some level of income when I'm in retirement, and hopefully that money doesn't go just to nothing because it should go to my benefit. But for those of you who are approaching retirement and they're looking at, hey, what is the best Social Security filing strategy that's in front of us? This is an important thing to talk about, because when you look at the dollar amount, what that represents from a cash flow standpoint, I think it catches a lot of people off guard of like,
2: right.
1: You know, especially when I'm doing planning with clients and we're going through like that projected cash flow sheet, and you also look at the cost of living adjustments that's within Social Security, they're extremely surprised of, wow, that's going to translate into that much income when I actually file for Social Security and my spouse files for Social Security. I'm like, yeah, that's exactly what it is.
2: Yeah.
1: So it should not be slept on. And with Social Security, it's not a one size fits all. There's a lot of the answer that everyone loves is, well, it depends. It certainly does depend on your age. It depends on are you married? Are you single? Like, how do you treat the household finances when it comes to these types of things? So, Alex, I would argue you are our in-office resident Social Security expert. And let's just put it out. I mean, where are you arriving at with, like, what's the base case with Social Security? Like, let's imagine you're 60 years old.
2: Okay.
1: And you're like, hey, I want to retire in 2 years. How should I be viewing Social Security? Let's just make this easy.
2: Yeah.
1: Both spouses are age 60. They're both working. They've both paid into Social Security. It's like, what would your initial guidance be of, well, here's what you got to do, and here's how we got to arrive at doing that? And we can make up some hypothetical numbers right. on how you would look at it.
2: Well, I think the biggest thing is don't discount that you are going to have Social Security, because it is there, and it is a part of a whole network of payment systems, not the least of which is Medicare is part of this same batch of things. Disability is part of it, that even if they have to reduce benefits, the total disappearance of this, it would be catastrophic in this country, honestly, because there's such a large percentage of Social Security is pretty much what they live on, these households. But I think the questions that come up are, when, you know, do you have health issues or not? Are you expecting longevity? Are you expecting to not live very long? What is the financial picture look like outside of the Social Security benefits? Is it something where we're going to need to make sure whichever spouse lives longest is getting as much as possible from a source that we know won't run out, as far as like the account's empty and there's no more payments? Are you going to keep working? Are you going to stop working? What's your other sources of income? Because sometimes we want to delay Social Security, but we like that same amount of income, so we create a bridge from other sources. Some people say, I want to take it early and save it. Well, let's just let it grow what we know it will grow if you don't take it, because I can't guarantee those kind of rates of return outside of it, because that increase in payment is an even larger increase in what the account itself needs to do to fund it. Just all different kinds of things that way that come into this. What I can tell you is almost never the answer is, what did your neighbor do?
1: Yeah.
2: People come in and they've heard this and they've heard that and they've heard the other. It's what somebody else did or should have done may or may not apply to your situation at all. Like, not even close.
1: Like, is it safe to say that one of the biggest questions is, should I file early? Should I file at full retirement age? And should I delay? And what does that even mean?
2: Yeah. So if you start, you can file for Social Security as early as age 62, unless you are receiving a spousal benefit from a deceased spouse, and then that's as early as 60. But 62 is the earliest. They do have earnings restrictions on that. Up until you hit 67, there's a few people that are still in the 66 and so many months, but so, 67, which is full retirement age now.
1: So earnings restrictions, real quick, let's cover that. So
2: yeah.
1: That basically means that if, let's say, you filed for Social Security at age 62.
2: Okay.
1: So obviously you're receiving a reduced benefit. We'll get into actually what that reduction is. So obviously you're receiving a reduced benefit. But you still continue to work, meaning you have
2: right.
1: earned income. That's the
2: right.
1: key word there, earned income.
2: IRA withdrawals do not count.
1: Rental income, income from rental properties don't count. Pension income doesn't.
2: Most pension incomes don't count. There okay. are occasionally pensions that do, and they're unique. And okay. most people who are in them are aware of that. Not always, but usually.
1: So that reduction essentially is Social Security saying, hey, if you make a certain dollar amount of earned income in a year, and there's a threshold to that, then you could be seeing a reduction in your Social Security benefit just until you hit age 67.
2: Right. So what happens is, it is meant to be for people who no longer have income. And so if you're still working, they really don't want you to start taking it. That's the whole purpose of this. Every year, the amount that you can earn goes up just a little bit. It's, hang on, I gotta check, as it goes up, it's $24,480 right now.
1: So meaning if your earned income through self-employment or W-2 is below $24,000 for 2026.
2: They won't do a reduction next year.
1: But as soon as you go above that, then you could be looking at a reduction.
2: Yes, and so high level, basically for every $2 or over that you earn, they reduce your benefit by $1. For the next year. And they do this year over year until you hit age 67. And then at age 67, they will re-amortize your balance and throw in whatever they didn't pay you to that. And it might increase your monthly check by like $1 over the rest of your life or $2 over the rest of your life. But you do get it back.
1: Okay.
2: So you didn't lose it forever, but they're saying, hey, you're telling us you didn't actually need it.
1: So now if we go back to, so 67...
2: is generally, you can earn as much as you want.
1: So, but full retirement age, that's generally like the number. So that full retirement age of age 67, that is what the IRS looks at as like the...
2: It's the pivot point for everything.
1: The pivot point of basically saying, well, if you delay it till age 70, then 66...
2: Now we're going to add to it.
1: We would add to it. And then if you take it early, you're seeing a reduction based on what that amount would be
2: at 67.
1: At 67. So that's where you can really dive into, okay, what do things look like if I actually file early or if I file later? And is that the right decision to make? And I appreciate you saying that, Alex, where, you know, there is this thought process that comes in the equation. Well, no, I want to get it as soon as possible so I can get that money and I can invest it because I've been crushing it with my investments in the technology space over the past few years. You might want to hesitate against that because you might be having some lofty expectations on that. We got to take a break. Stay with us.
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1: We are back. This is the Real Money Pros. We are live here to talk about any topic that you want to... that you want guidance on or you have questions on when it comes to your financial picture. You want to talk about estate planning. You want to talk about taxes. You want to talk about the... the rough go that we've seen in the markets really over maybe the last week and a half. And I hesitantly say markets because really where we've seen just a little bit of a pullback in these high-flying semiconductors, chips, the AI narrative. It seems like we're seeing a little bit of a pivot. We're seeing oil prices continue to gain as that conflict with Iran continues to escalate to an extent. But if you want to talk about markets, you want to talk about how that could potentially affect your retirement picture, you want to talk about investing, SpaceX now below that IPO price, finished Friday down 5%. A lot of moving parts going on. But if you, right now we're talking about Social Security strategies, but if you want to change the topic, fair game, call us 979-59-MONEY. You can also send us a text message. That is 979-596-6639. I want to get to the text line because we got a good question. I'm wanting to go back to work just part-time as I need to get out of the house. I'm 64. I'm receiving Social Security. I take some small withdrawals out of my IRA. So will working reduce my Social Security benefits? The extra cash would be nice, but I'm not looking to reduce my income at this stage. So that kind of goes in line, Alex, exactly what you said before we went to the break of what the reduction actually looks like when you're receiving Social Security and then you add wages on top of it. So bottom line is if you want to go out because you want to, you know, fill in some time, maybe you want to work part-time at Lowe's, Home Depot, whatever the case is, yeah, and you feel good about your cash flow, but you just inevitably through what you want to do with your time, you're going to get some income for 2026. As long as that gross income is below
2: basically 24,000,
1: you will not see a reduction in your income at this stage, meaning reduction from your Social Security income. Now, if you go over that amount, yeah, you probably will. You'll see a reduction in your Social Security income, and how much really depends on how much income you earn above that 24,000, number one. And then secondly is when you hit age 67, there's no reduction anymore. And if you did have a reduction starting age 64, and then you had it at 65 and 66, then you get basically a re-amortization. So that reduction you don't lose. It's just basically added back into your Social Security benefit when you're actually at 67, which is full retirement age.
2: Yeah. And the other thing to be aware of is that when they reduce your benefit, you don't get a letter that says, hey, instead of $1,200 a month next year, you're going to get $1,182 a month every month next year. You'll get a letter that says, hey, you're not going to get your February check and your March check is going to only be $503. They just like hold it up front.
1: So what, how does
2: because
1: that,
2: if you die, they can't get it back.
1: Yeah, that's a good point. Now, is it done like in a meaning? So let's imagine, you know, he filed for Social Security. So he's been receiving a Social Security benefit. Let's just imagine it started January 1, 2026. And obviously when he applied, going through those questions, he probably said, no, I don't plan on working. So he's getting that full projected benefit, right? So no surprises. And then let's say he starts working halfway through 2026. I would assume that activity that he received in 2026, assuming he goes over the amount of reduction, that would take place in 2027.
2: It will, as soon as the report gets to Social Security that shows how much you earned. So the same records that track what you earned and you put in over the years, it's not necessarily your tax filing. That comes from your employers and gets reported. So as that gets updated and in there, that's what they'll utilize. So, and it can be delayed. Yeah. I mean, it's not like they're going to have it January 1,
1: yeah,
2: but you will get a letter and there you go.
1: So there you go. There's your question. So to answer directly, will working reduce my Social Security benefit? Answer everyone loves.
2: It depends.
1: It depends on the amount of money you earn, but we also went into those specifics. So
2: The other thing I want to make sure everybody is clear on is we use that term retirement a lot. Retirement and when you start Social Security benefits are not necessarily the same thing. You can retire at age 64 and not turn on your benefit until age 68. You can turn on your benefit at 67 and not retire until 70. Whatever it is, they're not aligned necessarily. Sometimes they are and sometimes they're not, mm-hmm, but they aren't dependent on each other.
1: Well, a prime example of this, we met with a prospective client earlier this week, and we're doing the whole retirement plan, cash flow plan. It's like he works, he likes his job, but he's like, hey, my whole plan, and I mean, that he's followed to a T. He's like, yeah, my whole plan has been just work until I'm basically 70. And he turns 70 January of 2027. He's like, no, that's the plan. I was going to work until basically the end of 2026. Makes good income. I'm going to maximize my Social Security benefit. That'll pay in. Actually, there was a takeaway from that meeting. I meant to ask you on Friday, but I think I'd had other appointments, and by the time it came back in mind, I think you were out of the office. But he brought this up. So he's like, well, I just got a raise. Mm-hmm. So in 2026, I mean, basically we're over halfway through the year. So basically the last 6 months, he'll get a raise. I don't think it's huge, but maybe let's just say it's another $10,000, right? And he's like, that make a big difference on my Social Security? And he's like, and then maybe if I worked a few months going into 2027, would that also increase my Social Security benefit? And from what I understand, I was like, yeah, I mean, possibly, but
2: not a large amount.
1: That's what I was like, I think.
2: Because it is your 35 highest earning years. So if this 26 becomes one of your 35 highest earning years, they will use that for the calculation, but it's an average, and then it's turned into an income level. It's fun math. It's calculator math.
1: But meaning six months of increase, like meaning 1 year, and even if it's, I mean, it doesn't sound like it's a substantial raise.
2: It will affect it.
1: It'll affect it, but it might be negligible. Like meaning, it's not going to be like a make or break of like, well, I should delay my retirement because I'll increase. Like, meaning, it's just not. It's not going to move the needle enough as far as increased retirement.
2: It's
1: going
2: to be probably anywhere from $1 to $12 a month, maybe. Okay. And 12 is a big leap. Mm-hmm. That's only if some of the early years were really bad.
1: But you bring up a good point around this. It's important to understand these concepts, if you will, where, retirement doesn't necessarily mean Social Security. Like, I got plenty of clients that retire early to mid-50s. Yeah. It's like, we know that Social Security isn't going to be considered for another 10 to 12 years at the soonest, right? And obviously, we put that in the forecast, which also helps us arrive at a good distribution plan pre-Social Security, because it's like, well, arguably, the money that you were drawing out of assets over the next 10 years isn't necessarily sustainable all the way up to age 95. But hey, guess what? We turn on that Social Security spigot, then it completely game changes because you're not taking that same level of withdrawal.
2: And that's the part that has to happen, that sometimes they forget to tell us. Or you just kind of like the extra. That is one of the big cautions I will tell people is, even if you hit age 67 so they don't care how much you earn, please don't start while you're still working. It becomes part of your required income.
1: Interesting. There's a lot of moving parts with Social Security. Obviously, when there's less moving parts, there's a little less sophistication that goes into the decision making when it comes to filing for Social Security. Now, let's get into the ones where it gets kind of fun, where you kind of really get to do some puzzle piecing. Because where I would argue that there's a tremendous opportunity to look at various filing strategies is when you're married. And you have one spouse that may have a higher one, and one spouse has a lower one, a difference in ages, lots of stuff to think about, not only from cash flow. Does one file early? Does one delay? Do you both file at full retirement age? How does this affect the surviving spouse via the widow benefit? How does this affect taxes? You got options. Let's make sure we explore the right ones. 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
1: 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tax efficiencies to sequencing of withdrawals, ultimately ideas that kind of that you can hopefully put into practice or at least maybe put a question in front of you that you may not have otherwise thought about. And it's funny, anytime I meet someone new, and I'm definitely at that season of life with my daughter, she'll be in second grade in a few months. So obviously she's getting involved in more, you know, the activities. We're, you know, more involved with things that are going on at school. So you meet other parents and you just get connected to other people. And inevitably the question comes up, oh, what do you do? And my response is, well, I don't know, 70 to 80% of the time I'm a wealth manager, fiduciary financial advisor, and then the other 20 to 30% of the time I am a financial radio show host, right?
2: See, I just say 40% of the time I'm a counselor and 60% of the time I'm a teacher.
1: There you go. I mean, there's a lot of half a dozen one way, six the other, right? But it's funny because when I say that, it obviously it's true, but you know, I really think of, when I think about this, it's how well these two things complement each other. And, you know, obviously we have our standard practice during the week, Alex, Monday through Friday, where we're rocking and rolling. And then,
2: which is so fun.
1: And obviously there's radio components that are involved in that during the week. And then on Saturdays, we're rocking and rolling for probably an entirety of 4 hours doing all the stuff with the radio show, because we got the 3 hours live broadcast, and then we got generally we got time to prep, and I'm usually up in the morning prep. I mean, you get the whole picture. But the reason why they complement each other so well is because we can take topical news, like we got to be on top of obviously what's happening, and we can take these complex or maybe dry or boring financial topics and make them more interesting. And then also the real life interactions that we have with real people who are navigating life, trying to do the right thing, trying to figure this whole thing out. It's like we can take those same scenarios, and obviously we're going to be cognizant of personal information. We're not going to share that on the radio.
2: Right.
1: But we can take those real life experiences and apply them to like, hey, here's this topic that we're covering. And this may, and we'll talk about it high level, but then we can say, here's how this has actually been executed in these various situations that are real, by the way.
2: Yeah.
1: So the whole idea of saying that is, yeah, that's when you call in, change the topic. We can talk about estate planning. We can talk about RMDs. We can talk about Roth conversions. We can talk about IRMA charges, net investment income tax, or some hot topics that you may have seen online that you might need to dive a little bit deeper into. So give us a call, 979-59-MONEY. Send us a text message, 979-596-6639. Social Security. Now let's get into strategies, because if there's one thing that I've certainly noticed is where the opportunity with how you really ring this Social Security chamois, it opens up when you are married. Like meaning,
2: oh, for sure.
1: Like you have a Social Security benefit and your spouse has a Social Security benefit. And also, by the way, I actually ran into this a couple weeks ago where
2: your child may have a
1: child
2: benefit.
1: But the spouse, meaning she was a state employee, so she was not paying into Social Security. So she was like, no, I don't have a Social Security benefit.
2: Oh, because they pulled back all the windfall and the spousal.
1: So, I mean,
2: there was
1: not any dollar amount that she paid into it. So her expectation was like, no, I'm not going to have any. And then my husband off Social Security. Well, it's actually.
2: She gets a spousal.
1: Well, it was funny because we were kind of looking at the projected cash flow, looking at the whole plan. She's like, well, why is there a Social Security benefit showing for me? I'm like, oh, you get the spousal benefit. I get the spousal what? And she's like, no, I don't get any. I was like, well, let's dive a little bit deeper. And yes, you actually do get a Social Security benefit.
2: That law,
1: it's not your, like it, when we're really talking about the nuance, it's not yours. It's deemed as the spousal benefit. So I digress. Alex, when you're looking at spouses and the opportunities that are available, like what are things that people should consider before they just go to the Social Security office or jump online and file?
2: I think the overall financial picture, if only one of them were living, should be considered, because that whichever of the checks is the highest is the one that continues. But costs don't go in half. I mean, that is one of the things people, in fact, costs really don't go down at all, because you have the same housing expense. You have the same to heat or cool your house. You still eat. You still do things. The costs don't reduce much between a one and a two person household. So if this is your entire income is your Social Security and one check disappears, that's really all you're left with. And so it's really important to know that whoever lives the longest, there is enough for them. And sometimes it may be only an extra, $60 a month. And you're like, that's nothing. That's not going to count for anything. Why would I wait for that for the spouse? Well, if their check disappears, the smaller check disappears, and this one's $60 a month more, that helps. Plus, all the cost of living for the rest of the time gets applied to an extra $60 each time to a month time. So it over time can be a substantial difference in the dollar amount.
1: And then specifically including the Social Security terminology of what you're talking about. And These are two terms that I think get mixed up a bit. You have the spousal benefit, and then you have what's called the widow's benefit. And
2: right, Alex, or what, survivor benefit. Yeah.
1: So, Alex, what you're referring to is, okay, if Social Security is making up the majority, if not all, of your retirement income, meaning for the two spouses, and obviously we know, and what we're talking about is potentially delaying, like meaning, what if one spouse were to delay their Social Security filing to, let's say, maybe age 70 to maximize the benefit that you have? And one of the considerations that you could take in doing that is, well, let's look at health, even though we don't have a crystal ball, but that's something that could be taken into consideration. But bottom line is, if the higher receiving Social Security spouse passes away, then the lower receiving Social Security spouse gets the higher of the two benefits.
2: Correct. So let's say there's a $800 check and the other one delays until 70 and it's $1,200. That's $2,000 a month coming in, right? The $800 might be like, you know what? If I take it a couple of years earlier, it's only $700 and that's okay. Well, fine. Because that's the one that goes away. But if the $1,200 is the one you get to keep and you take that one earlier and now it's only $900 and $800 and the $800 goes away, that's a much larger percentage of the total income you've lost, and those expenses did not go down by that.
1: Indeed. Now, that's something to take into consideration for the delaying, but also as well understanding that there is the potential benefit, like there's a lower income earning spouse. So, for example, this is a situation that happened a number of years ago where we were analyzing Social Security, and the higher income earning spouse, meaning the one that paid more into Social Security, rock and rolling with work. I mean, had no desire to retire early, like the job, was getting significant income increases along the way.
2: Yeah.
1: So he's like, yeah, like, no, let's keep going. So in doing that, delayed his Social Security filing just because he had no intention to leave the work. He was working by choice, which is kind of completely changes your mindset on how you approach work, in my opinion.
2: Yeah, a little bit.
1: But we arrived at that. And then we looked

0: time of money put into Social Security wasn't nearly as much, and so their benefit at 67 is going to be $500. That's their benefit. That's the one that if they continue working, that all that we're calculating on, they could take early at 62, whatever the situation is. However, Social Security says that as a spouse, you will be entitled at full retirement age to a minimum of half the value of what your spouse's full retirement age benefit is.
1: So let's just do that scenario. So let's imagine it's you and me, right? Let's just use it easy, okay? Alex, your Social Security benefit, assuming you take it at 67, which is full retirement age, $1,500 a month. Assuming I take my Social Security at full retirement age, $500 a month. So there's a $1,000 difference. So under the assumption is this. If Alex, if you file it for retirement age and then I file it for retirement age, I will get an amount that's half of yours.
0: $750.
1: Okay. Yep. So $750. But the original number used $3,000.
0: That's
1: right?
0: Okay.
1: All right. We'll
0: just
1: refine these numbers when we come back.
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0: 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And again, we're a live program. So if you want to change the topic, you want to talk about Social Security filing strategies, that's what we're covering right now. Call us 979-59-MONEY. That's 979-596-6639. You can send a text message as well. Okay, Alex, let's go back to that scenario.
1: Okay.
0: With the opportunity of filing Social Security strategies when you are married. Because again, you have the spousal benefit. So the spousal benefit essentially says that, hey, we are going to assume that both spouses are going to file at age 67, which is what Social Security deems is your full retirement age.
1: Yeah, it's the pivot number for everything. Everything is calculated off the full retirement age benefit.
0: Pivot number. And the general idea, what most people consider who kind of know some level of what the spousal benefit is that the lower income earning or the lower paid into Social Security spouse, they get 50% of the higher income earning spouse. So here's the numbers that we're going to look at. We're just going to assume Alex and I, we're a married couple, right?
1: Oh,
0: so
1: that would be a mess.
0: I feel bad for you, Alex.
1: Joe could give you some warnings.
0: we're a married couple. Alex has been the higher income earner throughout our lifetime. So what Social Security has calculated for her benefit is $3,000 a month when she files at age 67. What my calculation is $500 a month, assuming I file at age 67. Now, if you're listening to this, it's like, well, wait a minute. Half of Alex's Social Security is $1,500, not $500. So where are we getting this? Okay, this is where we get into the nuance of the spousal benefit. Because even though my benefit is $500 a month, when I file at 67, also assuming Alex files at 67, I'm going to get an additional $1,000.
1: Right.
0: So how this looks like in practice, like the logistics of you actually getting that deposit into your bank account, I'm going to see $1,500 and Alex is going to get $3,000. That's how this is going to look like. But on the back end, the $1,500 that I receive is actually split up between two amounts.
1: Yep.
0: The benefit that I had calculated of $500 and then the spousal benefit
1: of $1,000,
0: which is $1,000.
1: Right.
0: And the reason why I'm pointing this out, because now we understand how that flows logistically, because if I were to file early,
1: yep,
0: if I filed, let's say, at age 62 or 65 or whatever, what's going to happen? It's going to reduce my benefits.
1: Yes. And if I have not filed yet, you can't get the extra $1,000 spousal anyway. So they can't reduce that yet. But your $500 is going to get whatever reduction is appropriate for how early you file below age 67. So if you file at 62, it'll be 70% of the $500. Or if it's at 64, it'll be 80% of the $500. When you file the spousal, which if we're married, you have to wait for me to start my benefit. And if we're the same age and I wait till 70, you don't start your spousal till 70. So that's part of the calculation and the trade-off.
0: Important to note there, too, is if you delay till age 70, my spousal benefit is not based
1: on
0: your increased benefit that you receive at age 70. Still based on that $67.
1: Correct.
0: Amount, okay?
1: Correct. And that's a good point to bring up. But let's say I only wait till 67 and we're the same age and you're now at 67. You got the early and you got 300 of the 500. Well, now you're going to get the 1,000 and it'll be 1,300. It's not half.
0: Correct.
1: Because a portion started early. If we're, I'm a couple years older than you and I start at 67 and you decide and you kick on the spousal at 65, your thousand will now be reduced because it was taken before age 67. It's really, it's two columns that they're looking at and it's confusing and it's not typically explained very well. It's difficult to explain without looking at somebody's exact numbers and drawing it up, but it is how it works, and it doesn't mean that the person at Social Security can explain it to you correctly either.
0: That's, I think that's an important thing to note too, is that when you file these,
1: you can get a lot of wrong information.
0: You can get wrong information, and it's kind of a crapshoot of who you're actually getting this information from. But additionally, you have to know the questions to ask.
1: Yeah, because they can't volunteer it.
0: They're not going to give you some consultation time. It's like, no, they're there to be, essentially be an order taker,
1: yeah,
0: or answer direct questions that you have, which are kind of like black and white answers, not open to left open to interpretation.
1: So, they won't give you advice. They'll answer questions. And the other caveat I do want to bring up is in a divorce situation, if you were married 10 years or longer, you are, if you're not remarried, entitled to a spousal benefit on your ex-spouse. If you had three marriages that were all 10 years or longer and you're not married to somebody else at this point, you can pick which one you want. And the other thing is they don't have to have filed. As long as you've been divorced for 2 years, you can file independently and get the full spousal portion. So you don't have to pay attention if they're filing or not. They won't even know you filed. You're not reducing their benefit. You still have that ability to file.
0: So this is so important to understand the sequencing of filing, when especially if there's an age difference or there's a big gap between one spouse's Social Security benefit and the others, because it just opens up the planning opportunities from a tax standpoint, from a longevity standpoint, from a tax consideration, from all of this, like whether delaying makes sense for one spouse, maybe taking Social Security early for the other spouse makes sense, maybe both filing at full retirement age, understand the spousal benefit, that there's impacts based on when that one spouse would file and when the other spouse would file. Quick question for you, Alex.
1: Yeah.
0: So let's imagine that same scenario. You and I were kind of coordinating our spousal benefits between
1: right.
0: each other. If I were to file
1: the lower,
0: let's imagine, because on my full retirement age is 67, we assume that it's 500. So let's assume that I file at age 62. When I file at age 62, let's imagine a different scenario so this really makes sense. Let's imagine you're a little bit older, right? So
1: okay.
0: When I turn 62, you turn 67.
1: Okay.
0: So you file yours at $3,000 a month. When I file at age 62, can I just turn on my benefit and delay the spousal benefit until I hit age 67?
1: Technically you can, but you have to be really specific that's what you're doing, because they'll automatically do both unless you ask for otherwise.
0: Because in that scenario, if I were to turn on both, then obviously I'm getting a reduction on my
1: both.
0: Benefit, and I'm also getting a reduction on the calculated spousal benefit.
1: Yeah.
0: So that,
1: but
0: that,
1: your survivor benefit will still be the higher one.
0: Exactly. But then if you could turn on your Social Security benefit or mine, let's say it's a reduced amount, I don't know, $300, but that $1,000 benefit, I could keep kicking down the road and actually get it all when I file at age 67. So just even painting these hypotheticals, I hope that you're getting this picture painted of, wow,
1: so many options.
0: It's not black and white, and there's special situations that certainly warrant a deeper dive. And again, we're really talking about Social Security in a vacuum on its own, right?
1: Yeah.
0: Like that's part A, and then part B on top of that analysis,
1: should be
0: everything else that you have. So then you can come at the conclusion from cash flow, from expenses, from tax headwinds. It's all part of this cohesive picture. Make sure you're getting the right guidance. This is The Real Money Pros. We'll be back.
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5: Casualties reported. I'm Paul Stevens, Fox News. The military, U.S., saying two U.S. service members were killed in action yesterday after an Iranian attack on a base in Jordan. Iran's supreme leader issuing a warning, telling the U.S. it will suffer, quote, unforgettable lessons, unquote, if the attacks continue. Lucas Tomlinson in Tel Aviv.
6: The Pentagon says 13 American service members, 10 soldiers, and 3 sailors have been wounded in action this week after continued Iranian attacks on Bahrain and Kuwait and Jordan. And Kuwait said a water desalination and power plant were hit by Iranian drones and missiles. About 90% of Kuwait's drinking water comes from this reverse osmosis process. Shipping traffic has slowed to a trickle in the strait in recent days. To highlight how dangerous it is to sail through the strait, U.S. warships have not attempted it in more than 2 months.
5: Meantime, Iran has also launched strikes against Qatar in recent days. In China, at least 8 people killed, 34 missing after a landslide in the southwestern part of the country. The collapse in Chongqing's Pengushi County buried more than 10 residential buildings after a heavy rain triggered tons of rock and soil to come down the mountainside. A Canadian woman in ICE custody after allegedly slapping a teen who was wearing pro-Trump memorabilia.
7: So the Department of Homeland Security has labeled Caitlin Tracy a maple leaf menace. On social media, DHS has shared video appearing to show Tracy slapping a girl at the Jersey Shore during 4th of July weekend. Fox News Digital obtained court documents explaining that the victim was with a group of friends wearing sweatpants with the words Trump and ICE when Tracy confronted and later hit the teen in the face and body. The court documents say that Tracy refused to identify herself after the violent encounter. So Tracy's husband told a local outlet that it was Tracy who was shoved and hit.
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12: In the Texas Hill Country, rescue teams from around the country are descending on Texas to help save hundreds of people from rising floodwaters. Torrential downpours in central Texas has killed two people this week and stranded hundreds. Alabama, Oklahoma, Florida, and Louisiana are joining the emergency crew front lines. Near Houston, the Montgomery County Sheriff's Office says a Liberty County prisoner is on the run after escaping from a Kingwood hospital early Saturday morning. Officials say Yorlan Reyes is said to be 5'7" tall. Anyone who sees him is asked to call 911. Meanwhile, a temporary ban on water activities has been issued by authorities due to hazardous conditions, including fast-moving water and increased debris. The restrictions apply to Lake Austin from Mansfield Dam to Tom Miller Dam, Lady Bird Lake, and the Colorado downstream of the Longhorn Dam. I'm Erica Smith.
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0: Let's have some fun on a Friday. Congratulations. We have made it to the end of the week. The weekend is here and life is freaking grand. As you know, it is Ask Dr. Jesse Friday, and I am going to tackle a bunch. I mean, you have so many great questions tonight. Everything from illegals to Little Caesar's Pizza, history, you name it, it's all on there. I have all your questions, or at least a few of them that I picked out about the Trump speech last night. That's where we're going to begin the show, and then we'll dig into all the other emails and have a good time. It's Friday night, and I'm in a great mood. Now, Trump last night delivered what we talked about. Everyone knew. We had a preview. Everything got leaked beforehand. The things Trump was going to say. The general gist, I'll play you some longer clips, but the general gist of it was, well, here.
1: Over a period of years, starting during the 2020 election cycle, the People's Republic of China carried out what is believed to be the largest compromise of election data in history, resulting in China's illicit acquisition of 220 million U.S. voter files. That information includes names, addresses, phone numbers, political party preferences, and other sensitive data that would be needed to register to vote and engage in other nefarious activities, which is exactly what was happening. This data loss presents an unprecedented election security nightmare. The intelligence even shows that China has signed a data exploitation unit specifically to this new project.
0: Okay. That's really bad. As I mentioned yesterday, that is, in my opinion, the largest scandal in American history. If they did what it looks like they probably did, that's the largest scandal in American history. And I know you have a bunch of emails about a bunch of different things. I'm going to get to them in a moment. I just want to play a couple more clips of this whole thing. Here he was.
1: Compounding the travesty, the second set of documents we are releasing reveals that members of the deep state, very, very famous group of people, many cases, in our intelligence agency work to actively suppress and downplay information about the extent of China's sinister election meddling, covering it up from both the president and the American people like nobody thought was possible. U.S. spy agencies began learning about the compromise of voter registration files in 2020 when they discovered that tens of millions of voter data, think of that, tens of millions of voters' data in 18 states have been bought, stolen or hacked by China. Yet those responsible for sounding the alarm instead kept the information secret and hidden. They did not disclose to me as president or to anyone else. And to the best of our knowledge, they did not inform Congress. In fact, all they kept saying is, this is the most secure election in the history of our country. A standard, very pat line that was divvied out to say.
0: Okay. I'll play more, but I want to address these two emails because maybe you're feeling this way. This was certainly a theme when it came to the emails. Dear Corporal Mini Mortar Mittens. It's not nice. I'm kind of torn right now in that Trump's speech last night confirmed a lot of our suspicions, but I fear that nothing will actually come of it. In the past, we have often had claims of documented proof of wrongdoing. We never see any arrests. I could keep going. I got a lot of them. Here's another. Jesse, if this is the biggest scandal in American history, will there finally be accountability? Will people go to prison? Okay, so first of all, let's talk about the good part of it, and then we can talk about maybe the bad part of it. The good part of it is this. Exposing this stuff is not nothing. I want arrests as badly as you want arrests. Believe me, I want these people, everyone responsible for this, thrown in a dark cage for the rest of their lives. I want arrests. I want them badly. I believe they're necessary. However, exposing this is not nothing. It is significant. If I'm a mafia family And I have a scheme. One of the famous mafia schemes was a gas tax scheme. I won't go into it. It's from back, whatever. I won't go into it, but it was a gas tax scheme. Super lucrative. Now, if I discover this gas tax scheme while it's going on, and I run to Facebook or something like that, and I expose the whole thing, I type up 10,000 words and lay out all of it. Does that put Sammy Two Toes in prison? No, it doesn't. It doesn't. And I'm not pretending like it does. But is that a huge deal? Yes. And that may lead to Sammy Two Toes going to prison. Do you understand? Having the president of the United States of America address this is a big deal. And let me give you a little bit of evidence of that. How did the communists respond? Well, you already know major networks didn't even air it. Senators responded like this.
2: He chose to try to undermine the election because he wants to make people scared to vote. And he wants to, it almost to me as if he was inviting attacks on our election structure.
0: Okay. Here was Cory Booker.
3: Donald Trump's.
0: Probably got that Michigan fist.
3: Donald Trump's speech was full of outright lies, dangerous disinformation, and yet again, his attempts to undermine and subvert our democracy. Now,
0: Gavin Newsom said this.
4: Well, the only thing missing tonight in Donald Trump's speech was tinfoil. This was a legitimate 25th Amendment moment. The ramblings of a mad king.
0: Yeah, we got it. The most revealing one probably was Brian Stelter. CNN says that they didn't air the speech live. Hey, Brian, why didn't you reveal the speech live?
5: The newsrooms monitored the speech, evaluated what was actually newsworthy, looked at the documents Trump was declassifying, and then reported on what happened. Now, Trump was ominously claiming that the networks were part of a plot, but the only real plot here, the only intention is to remain reality-based and truth-based. Trump's election lies led to violence.
0: What's going on there? Well, I'm not going to spend any more time laying out the scheme, but you know how we discuss the world of make-believe the communist is constantly building? The one your liberal Aunt Peggy is trapped inside? She still believes he called Nazis very fine people. She thinks her mask is doing something. You know what I mean? The communists in the media, Democrat Party, university system, they are not only building that world all the time, they are always carefully maintaining it in the fear that liberal Aunt Peggy will one day wake up and figure out everything around her is a lie and false. The walls aren't real. The oven isn't real. The windows aren't real. She may, if she wakes up to that reality one day, she may break out and then the communist has lost her. That election that installed Joe Biden in 2020, the communists, remember how they responded after the election. It wasn't just what Donald Trump just said, which we talked about last night, how they repeatedly, they kept using the line, the most secure election ever, which is just the most ridiculous thing in the world. The most mail-in ballots can't possibly be the most secure election ever. Why were they saying that? And then afterwards, remember how aggressively they prosecuted anybody who was trying to get to the bottom of certain things in that election. They're having people disbarred. They used the legal system to go after people questioning it. Why were they so aggressive? Why so over the top? Why? Well, once you steal an election, you absolutely have to maintain messaging discipline that it was secure. That it was real. It was real. It was real. It was real. It was, you have to repeat that over and over and over and over and over again, because if the cracks start forming in that narrative, that is the moment where your liberal Aunt Peggy may look at the window and go, wait a minute, what is this? It's peeling off. This window isn't real. You have to maintain that. So for the American media, to have the president of the United States of America get up and just say it.
1: Over a period of years, starting during the 2020 election cycle, the People's Republic of China carried out what is believed to be the largest compromise of election data in history, resulting in China's illicit acquisition of 220 million U.S. voter files. That information includes names, addresses, phone numbers, political party preferences, and other sensitive data that would be needed to register to vote.
0: I've got a few other parts of it. I was debating whether or not I wanted to do this. I am going to play you a few more parts of it in a moment, and then we'll move off this and do other things. But the American media, they have to keep your liberal Aunt Peggy trapped, and that's why they were so scared to air that thing last night. They have to get everyone to believe that election was legitimate. Anyway, let's move on. I'm going to play you a few more parts of the speech, and then it's email time. Hang on.
6: Jesse Kelly returns. Next.
0: What do you do to save time? 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

0: It is the Jesse Kelly Show on a wonderful, wonderful Friday, and Ask Dr. Jesse Friday, and I swear we're going to start chopping away at all that. Somebody's mad about foreigners. We'll talk about teenagers dating, HR departments being full of commies. There is so much to get to, but I thought it was a really important speech. I thought it was important enough that I'm going to play more of it. Here was more Donald Trump last night. This is a big, big deal.
1: The cover-up of this colossal security breach is...
0: Sorry, I have to interrupt him. I'll start it from the beginning. I think this is the biggest scandal in American history, not because of what China did, but because of the complicity of American intelligence agencies. Our intelligence agencies, FBI, CIA, others, they're full of communists. The communists have been working for a long time to pretend like the Russians have been trying to get Donald Trump elected. It served the Democrat Party's interests to ignore the Chinese angle, bury the Chinese angle, and try to puff up the Russian angle as much as humanly possible. Why did they do it? Because it served the Democrat Party in this country, the Communist Party. That is the big deal in all this. Anyway, here's Trump.
1: The cover-up of this colossal security breach is even more disturbing in light of the additional information showing that China engaged in other election-related activities to undermine my first administration and our 2020 campaign. They did not want, and they just didn't want it. They fought like hell. Not to have it, Donald Trump to win, and for good reason. As the documents we are releasing show, CIA reporting explicitly stated, and I quote, in mid-2018, the Chinese Communist Party's policy was to leverage all domestic and foreign elements that were opposed to the U.S. president in an effort to reduce the U.S. president's votes and make him resign or prevent his re-election. Isn't that nice? Also, in mid-2018, China was working to influence the results of the U.S. midterm elections and later the results of the 2020 presidential election itself.
0: Pretty bad. He goes on.
1: Separately, in mid-2019, the Chinese government's strategy against the United States was focused on undermining domestic confidence in the U.S. president. They wanted to just make you sound like your president wasn't so hot, when actually your president has done a great job, and they did everything possible to do exactly that. Going on, this document says, and this is by the CIA, the strategy included efforts to use Chinese contacts with big U.S. companies to influence U.S. business leaders to turn against the President of the United States of America. The Chinese government sought to identify U.S. journalists who had reported negatively on the U.S. president and pay them large sums of money to write more negative articles about him, as many as they could, and they didn't care what they said. The Chinese government wanted U.S. president to lose the next election. And the reason they wanted me to lose is because they knew I was wise to them, charged them billions and billions of dollars worth of tariffs, and built the strongest military anywhere in the world. We have the strongest military anywhere in the world.
0: Only two more. It's important enough. I'm playing it. When have I ever done this?
1: These are exact quotes from the CIA reporting. The name of the person doing the quote is now under review, but it gets even worse. Raw intelligence obtained by the FBI in 2020, yet buried by rogue bureaucrats, stated that China's activities even included an attempt to manufacture illegal ballots for Joe Biden. Documents show that during this period, dozens of significant CIA and NSA reports about China's election targeting were kept out of the presidential briefing. These were briefings I would get almost every day. Everything was kept out that was of importance. One email among intelligence analysts admitted that they had, quote, deliberately massaged the presidential daily briefing to withhold information regarding Chinese activities related to the election. another official inside the FBI wrote that she was running, quote, a shadow government, unquote, to keep intelligence about China's election meddling from becoming known and to keep it away from the honorable press. Other officials who witnessed such efforts perceived the motivations to be blatantly political.
0: A shadow government. That's what she said. Last one. Here it is.
1: Recently, we found significant numbers of burn bags in formation, and this is a group of bags that were used to destroy information given by President Barack Hussein Obama to be burned. It was supposed to be burned. These bags were supposed to be at a different level by different people, incinerated and checked, but it never happened. Maybe we got lucky. We believe this was not done on purpose, but rather through gross incompetence of the people that was supposed to burn the bags. But the findings are stunning. Today, I'm asking the Office of the Director of National Intelligence, the Department of Justice, the FBI, and the CIA to investigate how and why such crucial information was hidden, to fire those involved in the cover-up, and to file criminal charges, if appropriate, against these people.
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magnificent Friday. I do want to address this final thing on this revelation of Trump's speech last night before we get into the rest of the emails and have fun and all these other things on a Friday. You want people to go to prison, and so do I. Keep this in mind. That is probably going to be a problem because these intelligence agencies are so good at covering for themselves, covering for each other, and getting themselves out of trouble. I want it to happen, and it certainly needs to happen. But these institutions, part of the reason we all hate them now, never hold themselves accountable. They either just out of nefarious communists or just to protect the institution. They don't like taking an analyst who was running a shadow government and throwing that person in a cage. That person should be in a cage to save the republic. You want them to be in a cage, but the FBI would think, well, that looks bad for the FBI. Don't be wrong. You'd be in a cage. I'd be in a cage. But these government untouchables generally don't. Still, all that said, it's valuable to expose it. And you can tell it's valuable by how the communists reacted to it. Let's move on. Let's do Ask Dr. Jesse Friday. In fact, I'm going to do this one here. I'm going to do a personal one since that was heavy. We'll get back to politics in a second. This guy says, Jesse, I have a 16-year-old daughter who has started to show some interest in a young boy she met this summer. I met him briefly. Something doesn't seem right. I have some reservations about the relationship. I'm sure it comes with a desire to protect my daughter, and I feel that God gives fathers an intuition as the head of the home. Polite young man, so on and so forth. My biggest reservation is I feel strongly that she shouldn't date and until she can realistically pursue marriage within a short time after dating someone. He goes on, you know, should I be a tyrant? Should I do all this? Since your boys are about the same age, I was curious how you have dealt with the dating scene. The reason I brought this up actually is, believe it or not, I had this exact same conversation with my sons at dinner last night. Family waited for me to eat. We decided to have a late dinner. You got to have a late dinner if you're going to wait for me to eat. We decided to have a late dinner. Last night, I flat out told him, fellas, you need to be asking women out. They've had girlfriends, by the way, and you know, they lost them. You need to be asking women out. It's time to go out there and find a woman and take her to get a cheeseburger. Go to a movie with her. Something. It's time. It is time. You have to be active because here's the honest truth of it. And that it is, it's a harsh reality, and maybe you're living this reality right now. And if you are, I'm sorry, it sucks. Life is freaking unfair. That window's shorter than you think to snatch up the good ones. It's shorter than you think. Now, I'm not telling you to have your 16-year-old daughter date some guy you think's a scumbag. I'm not saying that at all. But, and I'm not saying, you know, you want to encourage them to make out in the back seat. I'm definitely not saying that at all. But it's important. It is important to be proactive about tracking down the opposite sex. Women want to be asked down anyway. Go ask that dime out. And yeah, again, it's just a burger. You're taking her to Burger King. It's not a big deal. But you got to practice a little bit, right? It doesn't hurt to practice a little bit. Now, granted, I don't have daughters. I have sons. I understand a father would be, I would be obsessive too about protecting a 16-year-old girl because I know how 16-year-old boys think, having been one time. I don't have to deal with those stresses. That's your problem, pal. Hey, Oracle, like you, I want all 107 million illegals deported. By the way, that number, that's a number that was told, Greg Bovino, you know, former commander at large, Border Patrol, he told me that number to my face. I asked him flat out. I said, how many? You know, people throw out 20 million, but the Biden let in 20 million. People threw out 30 million, 40 million. I said, how many? He said 107 million. This is a man who would know. 107 million. Before I continue with this email, do you know how measurably your life would improve if we got 107 million foreigners out of your country? How much cleaner your country would be?
how much safer your country would be, the price of things, how much it would be reduced if we got 107 million people out of the country. You want to make housing more affordable again? Grab a third of the people who shouldn't be here and kick them all out of the United States of America. Maybe people will be able to actually afford a house again. Rent. You want to massively expand job opportunities out there. What if the local contractor had to start hiring Americans, 16, 17-year-olds? What if we had that kind of a country again? We can with mass deportations. Your healthcare costs. You know how much we pay extra for healthcare because we hand out free healthcare to foreigners? Millions of them. Millions of them. When's the last time you had health problems? The bills are staggering. Degenerate producer Corey's going through it right now. He's got some messed up knee, MRI. We don't know it all that, but just busted up his knee. It's gonna, we have insurance, obviously, but it's gonna cost him thousands of dollars. That's backbreaking for people, man. It sucks. Anyway, like you, I want all 107 million illegals deported. Now, my town of Logansport, Indiana has been invaded by 5,000 Haitians. Almost none of them work. They drive around town in shiny new SUVs. They wear brand new clothing and their carts overflow with groceries at Walmart. And we are paying for all of it. Why don't we take away all these freebies? I bet a lot of them would leave, said not to use his name, and of course I won't. Well, you answered your own question. Why don't we take away all these freebies? I bet a lot of them would leave. That's why they don't take away the freebies. This invasion of the United States of America was done on purpose. It's not an accident. It wasn't a mistake. Well, some bad policy here. The elite of this country and the corporate world and political world did this on purpose. This was done on purpose, the invasion of the West. Anyway, let's move on.

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It is the Jesse Kelly Show on a wonderful, wonderful Friday. Remember, you can email the show your love, your hate, your death threats. 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

0: jessekellyshow.com. 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So, Bronco the Vest, this guy says, why is it that HR departments are always crawling with miserable middle-aged lady pinkos? Is it just because they're actively going into the profession with the aim of transforming the company's personnel into a bunch of revolutionaries? Or is it just, okay, his name is Will. So I've talked about this before. I wrote about this in the Anti-Communist Manifesto, available at jessekellybook.com. Let's discuss something. Have you ever, the movie 300, or the story of the Spartan 300? Obviously, we don't have to go into the history of that whole story, but why did the Spartans choose that location? Why? Because it was what? A choke point. They were vastly outnumbered by this Persian army. They couldn't meet them out in an open field. They just would have been surrounded and swarmed because the numbers would have been overwhelming. But if you want to stop them, delay them, you grab a choke point. That little narrow place was a choke point. Grab it, hold it, and you can have more power than your numbers warrant, right? Now, communists. Communists grab choke points, and they are aggressively seeking out these choke points at all times. Because you are not an aggressive demonic communist who wants to burn down civilization, you don't understand that way of thinking. I get it. I don't think like that either. When I drive by, an example I use all the time, when I drive by the public library, we have one in our town too, I read the sign. A book fair, whatever. I'll glance over and see what the sign says. I may even have a thought that goes to my head, wow, I could stop and maybe borrow a couple more books. But I never drive by the public library and think to myself, wow, I could get in there. I could get hired and I could push my political ideology. If I could get into that, you know what? If I could get into that public library, if I could just get them to hire me, I'll get all these books on capitalism in America, and I'll make sure they're prominently displayed, and I'll take all the dirty commie books and I'll throw them in the trash or hide them back in the storage room. That thought has never crossed my mind when I drive by the public library, and it probably has never crossed your mind either. That's how communists think at all times. They are constantly prowling, seeking out something to destroy. Maybe it's the library. Maybe it's the FBI. Do you think this woman, you think she got a job at the FBI to fight crime?
1: An email among intelligence analysts admitted that they had, quote, deliberately massaged the presidential daily briefing to withhold information regarding Chinese activities related to the election. Another official inside the FBI wrote that she was running, quote, a shadow government, unquote.
0: She sought out that job because working at the FBI in that job gave her a choke point of power. Communists seek out choke points in places that would never even occur to you or me, because they are always prowling and sniffing around for something they can infiltrate. The corporate world is obviously, at its core, is really a capitalist world, right? Because the whole purpose of a business, whether it's a small mom and pop shop or Coca-Cola, the whole purpose of a business is to make money for the business. That's its purpose. It should, ideally, have no other purpose at all. Nothing. Not to do good or any of this other crap. The business is made to make money. That is the point of any business, right? So the communists had a difficult time infiltrating that world and infecting it, because they can't get in the corporate boardroom. Nobody wants Tubby Peggy, who hates everybody with her pink hair and her Subaru. Nobody wants her to get promoted to vice president where she can bring her stupid ideas into the company. So what does Tubby Peggy do? She goes into human relations. She goes into HR. No, she might not be able to run the company, but Tubby Peggy's going to determine all that training your employees have to go to. Tubby Peggy, she's going to make hiring decisions for your company. And that doesn't just include bringing in communists wherever she can. That includes making sure you block out anybody who you think might harm your agenda. The HR department is the ultimate choke point of power in the corporate world. And I'm here to tell you right now, if your company, if the one you work for has an HR department, I would bet money on it that it is full of communists. It's how it works. Now, they know, like I said, they're never going to be the number one salesman or something like that. These are losers who don't have the ability to do that kind of stuff. But they can grab the HR department and send out the Black Lives Matter emails and make sure everybody gets known. Once a month, you'll get an email letting everyone know how crappy white people are. And hey, do we have enough gay people here? Guess what? We're going to when I hire this new one. Choke points of power. Now, here's the problem. And it is a problem. I already mentioned that you don't think like that. And I don't think like that. In some ways, we probably should get better at that. I mentioned that I don't look at the public library and think to myself, I should go put a bunch of conservative books up there. I probably should. We generally don't think about the school board that way. Even if you get people, and I encourage you again to do this, even if you get people who go out and run for school board, whether you have kids or not, whether you have a big education, you're qualified to be on school board. Trust me. When we get people to run for that position, we will often say things like, I want to get the politics out of it. Why? Why? There's no such thing as a non-biased education. There's going to be a bias. You better make sure it's yours. If you don't, he'll make sure it's his. I don't want to get the politics out of education. I want children in the United States of America I want them taught in schools to be God-fearing, patriotic, hardcore, right-wing, anti-communists. I want that to be the curriculum from K through 12. That's what I want for my country. I don't want the politics out of it. I want mine knee-deep in it. So we kind of have to develop in ourselves, and it's not who we are, because we don't like to try to force things on people. We kind of have to develop in ourselves a more aggressive spirit, if you will. Anti-communism cannot be passive. Anti-communism has to be aggressive. You have to attack communism, otherwise the virus spreads. The good news is, though, if you attack it, it will die. We will win. The only way they win is if we sit back and do absolutely nothing at all. By the way, if you're a business owner and you have an HR department, you should turn off the radio right now and walk down the hall and fire everybody. You know they're not doing anything, right? All they do is hurt your company. That's all they do. I know you don't want to deal with hiring and firing. There are other ways around that. You should go down and fire everybody in the HR department. I'm telling you right now. They are there to bring the communist revolution into your business. They're not there to help you make money. All right. We shall move on. These air fryer people are insufferable. Someone wants to know about Japan and communism. Someone wants camping food tip. All that and more. Hang on.

0: show, another hour of the Jesse Kelly Show on a fantastic Friday. I'm so excited. Apparently, we're going to take all kinds of detours this hour. Yeah, we're going to talk about the DOJ and some government people possibly going to prison. We'll make fun of the crazy candidates in the Democrat Party in Maine, but there's a lot of food talk right now. Before we get to the food talk, though, I want to get this. Hey, Jesse. All your recent comments about Japan gives me the impression that Japan doesn't have a significant problem with communism. Is that correct? And if it is, why is that? Says his name is Ron. Well, Ron, Japan killed them all. You can actually go look at a picture of a Japanese gentleman with a sword. I forget when this was. It was early 1900s, 1920s, 30s, something like that. It's early 1900s, of a Japanese gentleman about to plunge a katana into the chest of another guy. You'll see like this kind of portly Japanese guy up on stage, and he's almost holding his arms out because you're watching right before. You can see the picture of, oh, it was 1960, Chris. You can see the picture of it right before the knife it goes in, and he killed that guy. And then the guy who did the killing later on did the Japanese thing and killed himself. The Japanese, because of their history, you know, they used to be really a feudal society run by a shogun, all those other things. They were always hardcore anti-communists. Hardcore anti-communists. So, yeah, they killed them all. They just didn't have any time for that at all. It was a very Japanese way to handle everything. Hey, Jesse, we just got back from Yellowstone and the Tetons. Gosh, that's so beautiful up there. Tetons are mountains, by the way. We had a great time with our six kids. Five boys are ages 14, 11, 9, and 6, and 3. Good grief, this family. And my daughter's 16. That's sweet. They love camping, and food prep is always a huge event. I have a few go-to meals that I always have success with, and I was wondering if you had a few you could share with us. Okay, first one, you're going to make fun of me, but too bad, so sad. I happen to be a big fan of a popular chef by the name of Boyardee. And shut up, Chris. An all-time simple, easy, delicious, and protein-packed, I might add, camp food is a can of beefaroni. And it's the easiest thing in the world to cook. You have a campfire there. You just take a can of beefaroni, set it on the rocks right by the fire. In a little while, that bad boy's going to be hot. Pull it off there. Don't burn your mouth or your hands. And enjoy. But I'm assuming you didn't want beefaroni as a camping go-to. So allow me to give you an actual camping go-to before we talk about the DOJ and all these other people. My parents taught me this, and it was glorious. You take tinfoil, double layer of tinfoil. Okay? You want at least a double layer of tinfoil. Make a big almost tray with the double, and you're going to use more foil than you think you need. All right. Make it big. Whatever you're doing, make it big. You take the tin foil and then you just start throwing things, raw food things into it. So it could be anything. This can take any different form on what you like. Sausages, shrimp, jalapenos, onions are a must. Just start chucking crap into this big foil thing, right? Don't be afraid to throw some seasonings in there. It can be just general salt and pepper. You can take some Cajun seasoning. I love doing Cajun seasoning with it. Just throw it all in this big foil thing. Then, because you have enough foil, right, you fold the thing over and seal it up, right? You seal it up, have it all sealed up. You do the exact same thing with it that I just told you to do with beefaroni. You got your campfire. You got your rocks around your campfire. You take this thing and you just set it on the rocks and let it go. And it'll get real, real hot. And it starts to steam everything inside. So when you open it, the temperature of everything in there is going to be roughly that of the center of the earth. You will burn your mouth on this, I promise you, if you don't let it cool enough. But it is going to be steamy, delicious. It is the go-to campfire meal, because you can, if you just do it right, you lay a bunch of foil out on the counter, you can make 10 of them. You make 20 of them. You just sit there and start dropping, hey, sausage, shrimp, whatever. And you can even, with a black magic marker, let everyone put their own stuff in it. Hey, I like this. I don't like that. You know, Ob's would be lame with all kinds of vegetables and stuff. Mine would be a little bit more meat heavy, but you understand what I'm talking about. Chris, you better make sure you have kosher stuff in there. What, Chris? What? Chris calls them silver turtles, and he just admitted to me on the air that he had shrimp in the last one he had. Chris, that is blatantly not Jewish. It was 20 years ago? You were a Jew back then, too. Okay. Oh, you weren't? You picked this up later on in life? Do you ever think about going back so you can eat shrimp? I'm a big fan of shrimp. You know what else, Chris? Scallops. You don't like scallop, man? A scallop done right, a pan fried scallop, a scallop done right. There was I don't know why we're talking about this. I swear we're going to talk about politics in a minute. There was this bar and restaurant in Tucson, and it probably still exists. I want to say it was called the Trident. I think a Navy SEAL possibly owned it or started it, the Trident. Anyway, they at one point, this is over 20 years ago. I'm sure the menu item is gone. They had some scallops that had blue cheese and some kind of tequila lime sauce on top of them. Oh, my gosh, they were fantastic. Hey, Jesse, first, I just want to say you're a fantastic listen among the many right side folk I listen to. I am, really. I'm my favorite show. My question is, when the DOJ begins the depositions and pretrial activities leading up to the case against the heads of the deep state regarding illegal activities against Trump and the American people, are we going to see the left riot in the streets like the summer of 2021? And if so, should the administration squash it immediately? Have you noticed we don't have as many of these riots in the streets since USAID got defunded? Now, I know we still have some, because it wasn't all USAID funding for these things, but it's impossible not to notice that all of a sudden, right-wing governments are winning elections in places like Latin America where they weren't before. Here's a really sober thought, and I was actually talking to Donald Trump Jr. about this yesterday. Here's a sober thought. How long have you and I been funding the spread of global communism? A long time. Our intelligence agencies went from being anti-communist to pretty nakedly communist, and then they've been taking gobs of our money and spreading communism as far and wide as they possibly can. Now, I mean, think about this. I'll tell you what, I'll play this again from Trump. The Central Intelligence Agency, the FBI, they knew what China was doing. They knew what China was doing, and they covered it up. They kept it from the president of the United States of America.
1: The cover-up of this colossal security breach is even more disturbing in light of the additional information showing that China engaged in other election-related activities to undermine my first administration and our 2020 campaign.
0: They kept it out of his brief.
1: These are exact quotes from the CIA reporting. The name of the person doing the quote is now under review, but it gets even worse. Raw intelligence obtained by the FBI in 2020, yet buried by rogue bureaucrats, stated that China's activities even included an attempt to manufacture illegal ballots for Joe Biden. Documents show that during this period, dozens of significant CIA and NSA reports about China's election targeting were kept out of the presidential briefing. These were briefings I would get almost every day. Everything was kept out that was of importance. One email among intelligence analysts admitted that they had, quote, deliberately massaged the presidential daily briefing to withhold information regarding Chinese activities related to the election.
0: That's a really, really big deal. And so many of these people are still there. and so many of the others. That woman, by the way, who did the massaging, who talked about the shadow government. You know, she works at Microsoft now. She's not in a cage. She works at Microsoft. Crazy. Having any other big wireless company besides Pure Talk is crazy too. Are you nuts? Why are you paying so much? And why are you paying a gigantic wireless company who hates the country? Why are you paying them anything at all? You know, it wasn't just USAID funding all the street animals. The big wireless companies were writing those checks too while the animals were burning down Foot Locker. 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You can keep your phone. It's no trouble. Keep your phone. Keep your phone number. It's easy. It's 10 minutes on the phone, and they'll help you. An American will help you. Dial #250 and say Jesse Kelly. #250, say Jesse Kelly. 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
13: 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Oh, no.

0: It is the Jesse Kelly Show on a wonderful, wonderful Friday. And Ask Dr. Jesse Friday. You can email us, jesse@jessekellyshow.com. Did you see Randy Weingarten, communist John Denver? She was out there giving another speech, screeching and yelling. It's something.
1: To approach us together, to vote together, to act together, to bring about change.
0: If you had to interrogate somebody, you could lock them in a cell and just loudly play this woman's speeches and they'll break. I'm telling you right now, I'd give up my own children if you've, what, Chris, what? There are laws against that? No, that's why you take them to a different country. You do it there. I've seen all the CIA movies.
1: Approach us together, to vote together, to act together, to bring about change. Real, lasting, life-improving change. That is the power and potential of our movement and of the AFT.
0: She sounds lovely. Hey, Jesse. Oh, this guy says, hey there, princess. It's not nice. Air fryer. Oh, he's talking about reheating pizza. Air fryer, 350 degrees for 3 minutes. Put a liner, no dishes. You're an amateur. You know, right up there with people who do CrossFit and vegans and these cyclists who are screwing up the roads all the time, right up there with those people are air fryer people. And I know because I live with an air fryer person. This is op, Chris. These air fryer people, you get this machine and you just get obsessed with it and everything has to be air fried. And I'm not even here to dog on an air fryer meal. Oh, we'll air fry chicken or something like that, a whole chicken for us. And it's good. It is very good. It's juicy. You think I'm going to get down this huge air fryer to reheat some pizza that I can just throw into the oven for 3 or 4 minutes at 400 degrees. You air fryer people are sick. Hey, Jesse, it was absolutely amazing to hear from the man, the myth, the legend, Clint Romeshaw. We had Medal of Honor recipient Clint Romeshaw on the show on Wednesday in the third hour of the show. Really, really cool dude. About halfway through the third hour. Remember, the podcast is on iHeart, Spotify, iTunes. If you want to go listen to that, it's worth it. Anyway, this dude goes on to say, I was hoping to hear the actual citation of what he did that day as written by his superiors. I'm very aware of his heroism on that day, but there may be many out there that don't quite fully appreciate the bravery and utmost disregard for his own life and sacrifice to his friends and fellow soldiers. Would you be willing to add an extra Medal of Honor Monday segment to do the actual citation? So on and so forth. Says thank you. Says I can say his name is Nolan. And he also says, let Mr. Romeshaw know that he is appreciated by this family and tens of thousands of others. In fact, I will text him. I'm going to text him your email. All right. How about that? I'll text him your email. That's one. Two. Chris, don't let me forget, on Monday, that will be our Medal of Honor, right? That will be our Medal of Honor citation. We'll do Clint Romeshaw's. There you go. I'm giving it away. Now, before we get back to the emails, this kind of seems like a big deal. Here's DHS Mullen. What did he just say?
2: First of all, Department of Homeland Security, we've identified 250,000 non-citizens registered to vote in just 4 states.
0: I'm going to let his comments play in their entirety. I just thought it would be helpful once again to remember how communists talk about showing ID to vote.
3: The other thing that we blocked yesterday was the SAVE Act, right? Which was literally allow this administration to rig our democracy so that it would be hard for any Democrat in any state to win any election. And disenfranchise all married.
0: What an odd thing to say. If you have to show ID to vote, Democrats can't win elections. I didn't say that. Democrat Alyssa Slotkin said that. Now, back to what Mullen said.
2: First of all, Department of Homeland Security, we've identified 250,000 non-citizens registered to vote in just 4 states. Mind you, We have 46 other states, and just four states, we've identified 250,000 non-citizens registered to vote in California, in Pennsylvania, New Jersey, and Nevada. We also worked with proactive states to identify 28,000 non-citizens on their voter rolls, plus 400,000 individuals that are still registered to vote that are deceased. Now, these 23 states, they proactively worked with us on the SAVE program. That's Georgia, Ohio, Tennessee, Texas, North Carolina, Idaho, Alabama, Missouri, Louisiana, Kansas, Arkansas, Wyoming, Montana, Iowa, Florida, South Dakota, Indiana, Arizona, South Carolina, Utah, Nebraska, Michigan, and my great home state of Oklahoma.
0: 250,000 in just four states. How many millions of illegitimate voters are in this country? Understand that, then you will understand why Democrats flat out say, we can't win elections if people have to show ID. How many elections in this country have been stolen by the communists? Probably more than you or I care to dwell on, huh? 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

0: on a magnificent Friday. Let's check in on the Maine Senate race, shall we? They had a little debate last night. You know, they're trying to figure out who the Democrats' nominee is going to be because apparently the last one was a rapey Nazi. The newest batch of people seem wonderful. Here's I want to make sure I get this right. Ashley Webb is his name.
1: Ashley Webb, what qualifications do you have to serve in the U.S. Senate?
2: Oh, I ran for office several times. Didn't win, but I did run. And then I'm a songwriter, and then I write my own books. And then I suppose my transparency.
0: Absolutely. That dress he was wearing was pretty transparent, too. Oh, he's a tranny, Chris. You didn't see? Oh, buddy, you gotta see. It's, yeah, he's a big dude. Yeah, he's a big dude. I don't know that there's a pretty tranny, but he's definitely on the lower end. All right. But he was squaring off against people like Elizabeth Dickerson. Here she was.
3: But I did this because I'm very interested in climate, and President Trump has done about everything he can do to strip away any protections that we have on climate.
0: Maine. Come on now. Jesse, I watched President Trump's national address live. He just declassified all the election interference files and posted them online. All I kept thinking was, okay, now do the Epstein files next. Do you think he will do the same thing for Epstein and COVID? No one will go to prison, but at least the predators will be exposed. All right, so let's have an Epstein chat. It's one we've talked about before, and I realize it gets uncomfortable. It may make you angry. First of all, the Epstein files, they're court documents is what they are. They're law enforcement documents, court documents. That's what they are. All right? So it's not an Excel spreadsheet of every single person who flew down to Epstein Island and abused young girls. That is not a thing. There's no list. That's not a thing that exists. It's a bunch of different court documents, and it's a bunch of different accusations. Some are clearly legitimate, and some are obviously not. Let's just go ahead and have a talk here. How many press conferences have you seen with the ladies who are now older, who are making allegations that they are victims of Jeffrey Epstein and other powerful people? Let me spoil it for you. You've seen about 10,000 press conferences with these people, okay? Now, how many names have they named? The number is zero. Zero. That's the number. Maybe they spritzed out something, Epstein himself. I guess that counts as one. But beyond Epstein, it's zero. Now, why is that? Well, there are various reasons. One could be, and probably is, these women signed NDAs for cash. You realize that, right? Non-disclosure agreements. Meaning you can get some pub by saying, bad men did this, but you're not allowed to name fill in the blank person because there's a legal document that says you can't. That's one reason. Another reason, maybe some of these women got paid. I mean, paid for their services. Very clearly, this was an island where dirt balls went down there. And we know from documents that have been released that they were bringing in women. Obviously, some appear to be children, but they were bringing in women and girls from all around the world, throwing them on a plane and bringing them in. Now, let me ask you, do you think all those women were hog-tied and blindfolded? Come on now. You're not naive. The Trump administration has handled the Epstein stuff about as badly as you can possibly handle it. And here's why. They made it look like they were covering things up. That's how it looked. Honestly, it's how it looks. Pam Bondi has this thing where she invites a bunch of people to the White House and she gives them these binders, and the binders didn't have anything in it. We're like, wait, what? What is this? Trump himself has to own some of it. Trump jumps in on a press conference and says, we're still talking about this? Move on. That looks bad when people think a bunch of elites are getting away with crimes against women and you tell everyone to shut up and move on. It looks bad. But what if we know as much as we're ever going to know? And what if opening up those files, what if it would just result in nothing? I've never believed that the real meat and potatoes evidence still existed. And I'll give you one example, and this is well documented. You can go look it up. The FBI raided Jeffrey Epstein's mansion in New York. There was a whole drawer. You can go look at the drawer of your CD files, whole drawer of it. The FBI, during that raid, left all those things there. Then they went back because someone said, wait, you left all that? What? Then they went back, and by the time they got back, somebody had removed them all. I think there's a good chance that the real incriminating stuff that exposed the dirt balls is gone. I think it's gone. I don't know that for a fact. I've never seen the Epstein files. I've only seen what you've seen. I think there are a lot of liars involved in this whole thing. Yes, I think there's been all kinds of cover-up. And as I said, the Trump administration, messaging-wise, has done about as bad a job of this as you can possibly do, because they made themselves look like they were covering things up. That's how it looked. Shut up, move on, shut up, move on, shut up, move on is a bad thing to tell people who are suspicious that you are covering things up. That's the line they chose to go with. They have paid a political penalty for that

0: women's professional baseball, Little Caesars. Someone wants to know about Iran. All that and more still to come. Hang on.
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You can keep firing them in, Jesse at jessekellyshow.com. We still got more than an hour here. Great Jeremiah Oracle. I have property in a cabin in Utah, Rocky Mountains. Gosh, that's so sick. I want a cabin in the mountains so bad. I just don't want to pay the property taxes. No surprise, I see many different types of animals, both on my trail cameras and in person. One specifically, the largest mule deer buck I have ever seen. He's big enough that I'm pretty sure his days are numbered to die of old age very soon. Now, I'm in a remote place where I have yet to see any fish and game officers for years, and that's just on the outskirts of my property, probably never will on the inside. I am an avid hunter. I know I will see this monster again at some point, and will probably have the opportunity to see him from my own friggin' deck. What do you think? Regardless of day or time, shoot or don't shoot? Don't shoot. And I'm not doing some fluffy animal rights thing. I've killed plenty of deer in my life. Listen to me. Well, you know what? I'll tell you a little story. I grew up in Montana. That's where we used to go hunt deer. And there was no, you know, someone's ranch or something like that you would hunt it on. I mean, fenced in ranch. There was, you had to go out to the wild. You had to go into the mountains. You had to go into the fields. You had to find them. Track them. You had to make the shot. Then you had to get it out. I mean, that you had to hunt down the deer, right? Fast forward, my dad, and I don't remember how he came across this, whether he bought it at some auction or something, or whether he got it gifted to him. He got an invitation for two people, him and me, to come hunt on a Texas high fence ranch. All right, so they have these high fences, the deer can't get out, and these ranchers will charge you, you know, so much money to come in, kill a deer. We show up, my old man and me, with our rifles, and we have our boots on, and we're ready to go hunt deer. You got to go hunt them down. And they took us out, and they took us, we went to separate ones, to this stand, to an fully enclosed stand, a blind that was on the edge of a cornfield, overlooking a cornfield. And we go up in there, you sit down, and you're overlooking the cornfield. And in the middle of the cornfield is a big corn feeder that's on a timer. And every now and then it spritzes a bunch of corn out there. And the deer, they come out of the woods, walk onto the cornfield, obviously, and eat. And then you're supposed to shoot them. And that's not for me. Where's the challenge in that? The point of it is a challenge. Anybody can make that shot. Stevie Wonder could make that shot. There's no thrill in that. The deer deserves an honest shot at it. That's part of the adventure of hunting. The deer, with his instincts and his smell and his ears and everything, he deserves an honest shot at it. And part of a deer's, especially a deer that gets big, an older deer, the reason he's so big is, look, he may have the brain the size of a pea, but guess what? He's figured out when hunting season is. And he's going to be standing there on your front porch when it's not hunting season. And the day hunting season begins, he is going to go to the deepest, darkest part of the woods, and you're not going to see him again. That's why he's that old. And to be honest with you, I believe that deer, again, I know I sound like a fluffy animal rights guy, I think that deer deserves an honest shot at staying alive. That's what I think. And I say this as someone who knows that dying of old age when you're an animal in the wild is about the most brutal, miserable thing in the world. You know, they die of some horrible sickness, or they starve to death, or die of thirst, or some other animal eats them. A gunshot is the best death that animal could possibly hope for. I know that. I fully acknowledge that. I think that deer deserves an honest shot. You shoot him outside of hunting season, you poach him, which is what that would be. I think you're denying him the rights he has at an honest shot of living.
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Hey, Jesse, I heard there's going to be a women's Major League Baseball league starting. I think they said it was starting in August. Should this be allowed? How long would it take before it folds? Well, you can allow anything. And here's the reality. It's not going to fold. It's not going to fold because the league will undoubtedly be subsidized and kept afloat. The WNBA loses money every year. Nobody wants to watch women's basketball. Nobody. It's the worst thing in the world. Women aren't athletic enough to make basketball interesting when they play it. It's just not humanly possible. Life's unfair. Don't whine to me about it. Basketball is a sport of running and jumping and things like that. The things women suck at. Women's basketball is awful to watch. It's a terrible product. I encourage you to play if you're a woman. It's great for you. Great exercise. That's me encouraging you to play. I don't want to come watch you do it, though. The WNBA loses money every year, but because we as a society, we have to constantly prop up the illusion of this and illusion of that, they just pour money into the WNBA in order to keep it afloat. It is, by a mile, the largest charity for lesbians in the United States of America. That's what the WNBA is. The largest charity for lesbians in the country. Women's Baseball League is going to be exactly the same. It's going to be exactly the same. And look, I'm telling you, go play softball or something like that. If you're a woman, what, Chris? Chris said they have televised softball and no one watches. I know. Look, we want to see, with the exception of maybe track or beach volleyball, we want to see men do athletics because men are bigger and stronger and faster. It's a harsh world. That's the reality of it. You watch sports, not necessarily just for the competition of it. You want to see people doing things you could never imagine yourself doing or something you could dream of doing. Nobody watches a woman brick 8,000 layups and say to themselves, that's amazing. I know we're going to get hate mail about that. We still have an hour, though, so send it in. Hang on.

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2: U.S. deaths. I'm Paul Stevens, Fox News. Two American troops killed while defending against an Iranian missile attack in Jordan. Fox's Alex Hogan in Bridgewater, New Jersey, where the president is spending the weekend.
3: We have yet to hear from the president respond to this breaking news that two service members have been killed. This is the first time the service members have been killed since the fighting resumed 2 weeks ago. So Central Command says that this happened Friday as these U.S. service members in Jordan came under missile and drone attacks from Iran. One service member is missing and four others were evacuated to Jordanian hospitals. President Trump had said this just the day before.
4: We are likewise winning big in Iran, and you will see the fruits of that labor very, very shortly.
3: 13 service members have also been wounded in recent days, and this weekend the U.S. and Iran continue to trade fire.
2: Meantime, War Secretary Pete Hegseth posting on X, quote, "Godspeed, heroes. Their sacrifice only stiffens our resolve." Air quality poor across a big chunk of the U.S. from the Great Lakes to the Mid-Atlantic because of all the smoke from those hundreds of wildfires in Canada.
5: I'm standing out in Bryant Park in New York City, a place that for the last several days has been filled with smoke, especially in the afternoon hours. The kind of smoke when you step outside, the buildings are a little hazy. It's made your eyes scratchy, difficult to breathe. Today, though, we've traded in a lot of that smoke for heavy downpours. There was a flash flood warning here in the city a little bit earlier. That has now expired, but still off and on showers, and that might be good news. That smoke, just a couple of days ago, really heavy across the Midwest, so around Chicago, Milwaukee, stretching around Michigan. The winds in a cold front that's sweeping across the country have started to impact that, and you're noticing that smoke now pushing more along the Mid-Atlantic and through today pushing more into New England. That means cities like Boston are ultimately going to see some of this smoke.
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9: In the Austin area, Lake Travis is full. That's the word from the Lower Colorado River Authority today, with the lake now up to 681 feet above sea level, the highest since 2019, and expected to rise another 5 to 10 feet over the coming hours. Mansfield Dam is open, releasing water down the Colorado River. A mystery for Harris County in the Houston area. A woman found lying in front of an abandoned trailer at 4 this morning. The man who found her said she wasn't out there very long, but where did she come from? She was later pronounced dead. People who live nearby didn't recognize her, and so far there has been no evidence of foul play. That's according to sheriff's investigators, who want to know who she is and how this all happened. I'm Mike Shiloh.
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15: 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It's the do not buy cell phone season right now. And what's the deal with daylight savings time? Folks, welcome to midsummer, the doldrums of the year. And you know when you lead off your radio show with explosive diarrhea, there's not a lot of 100% things to talk about. This is where a professional comes in. Kids, pull up a chair. For all of you wannabe podcasters, anybody who still for some reason wants to get into traditional media like radio and TV, you need to be a professional. These are the times of the year where, you know, you pick a subject that you're an expert. You want to be in, you know, maybe it's a sports talk show. Maybe it's a consumer lifestyle talk show where I am the guy who reviews, talks, answers your questions about pretty much anything you want to buy. Certainly technology, cars, travel, bourbon. But at some point when there's not a lot of things going on, when there's not a lot of news specifically to what you cover, this is where you stretch. This is where you kill time. This is where you still entertain people. This is why my show has been around for 25 years. I'd still like you to get in the fray to give me a call, because we are going to have some fun discussions today, whether you are sitting by your pool in the very, very hot middle of summer. The phone number here, unlike a podcast, even though you may be listening to this repeated on a podcast, we are heard across the iHeartRadio talk stations in the great state of Texas terrestrially. The number is 346-298-3926. 346-29-TEXAN. That is Callum. Callum Reed, he is on the other side of that glass. Callum, if you feel like you're looking like you're schwitzing, my man. You're looking pretty hot. It is sweaty, too. If he feels like answering the phones, call, because we could get your take on are you not eating salad right now? Because what is going on with the, how do you say this? The cyclospora thing. I'm not a doctor, but I play one on the radio. We do have some interesting things too. About flock cameras. For those of you interested in a very controversial thing that's happening in your big cities, certainly Houston, San Antonio, Dallas, where I am heard over the air, but also around the country with flock cameras. I am going to break down. This is what I do. I'm going to break it down. Very easy to understand. I'll take your calls. If you've been busted by a automated camera that is going to read your license plate via artificial intelligence and maybe track you down. They're, believe it or not, I could probably make a good case for having these flock cameras. Look at me, Mr. Hot Take. I will get that. Daylight saving time, a controversy. Is the Senate going to vote to actually not make us change our clocks back twice a year? I'm also going to make a case why that's not a good idea. And if for some reason we have to choose daylight saving time or the real daylight time, I am always on the opposite side of what you think. I like the winter time. I like when it gets darker earlier. I'm a weirdo, but there's a reason for that. These are the things that we talk about on my show. Michael is the name, Michael Garfield. You know the phone number if you're too shy to call. We have an X account. We have an Instagram account. We have a Facebook account. Pretty much it's all High Tech Texan. Pretty cool name. I trademarked that many years ago. HIGHTECHTEXAN. But we are going to start off with the most pressing matter that some of you may be listening to me via your smart speaker or your ear pods while you're sitting on the toilet. As a connoisseur of elaborate salads, which I am, I was dismayed by the news that a poop-causing parasite may have found its way into America's summer produce. And I want answers. Apparently, this explosive diarrhea, and if you did not know about where have you been living, it has now been linked to Taco Bell. And I need answers. With all due respect to any business, and I'm not a guy to rag on brands, really. When is the last time anyone has eaten at a Taco Bell? Seriously. I am in my sixth decade of life. If I'm really honestly trying to think if I've ever stepped into Taco Bell. Now, here's the deal. I'm not trying to rag on them. It is called cyclosporiasis, right? Cyclosporiasis. It's an outbreak. It is linked to a specific lettuce from a company called Taylor Farms. And I am reading this. This is all over the internet. Sent to Taco Bell. The CDC, because the CDC just is a government-operated entity that just does wonderful things, right? It has linked Taco Bell to the multi-state outbreak of cyclospora infections to shredded iceberg lettuce provided to Taco Bell, specifically by this Taylor Farms. This is according to two unnamed officials who spoke to the New York Times. I've got to credit my sources here. Taco Bell did release a statement saying it was voluntarily removing potentially infected lettuce it received from a supplier in selected states. CDC has not publicly named this Taylor Farms as part of its investigation, but it did release a post saying warning the public not to eat shredded iceberg lettuce from Taco Bell in a few states, including Indiana, Kentucky, Michigan, Ohio, and West Virginia. Not the states that I'm terrestrially heard in, but you know what? I do have listeners across here. Who is eating a Taco Bell?
16: No.
15: I am not. 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Tex-Mex, there is one place to do it with phenomenal lettuce. And I even ate the lettuce 2 days ago in my tacos and my burrito. You got to go to Cabo Bob's. That's right. This portion of the radio show, we are brought to Cabo Bob's. No issues whatsoever as of yet with Cyclospora. 4 locations in Houston, 8 in Austin. Go check out Cabo Bob's. Actually, you know what? I actually have gift cards to give away, maybe between now and the end of the hour. Thank you so much to my man, the regional director of Cabo Bob's, who is under no pressure because there's no issue so far. I walked into the Southwest Freeway, the Stafford location, the Meadows, southwest side of Houston. Easily, I go 3 times a week. And I'm not even being facetious about this. The best tortilla chips ever. Double fried, phenomenal. And I get something. I get a quesadilla. Have them make me a burrito. And I paused, truth be told, I'm going down the line where they make your burrito or your tacos. I picked my one of 5 freshly squished tortillas, Helmetilla, one of my favorite, and they're putting the rice, beans, I could pick chicken, I could put brisket, I could put beef, There's the onions, there's the grilled onions, there's grilled peppers, and there's shredded lettuce. And I'm looking, I look at the people in front of me. What do they got on theirs? Shredded lettuce. Look behind me, see people. I know they're going for this burrito with the lettuce in there, and I'm looking. It looks green. It looks good. I think about it. Got the lettuce. Not a big deal. Woofed it down. No problem whatsoever. This is not brought to you by Alka-Seltzer. So anyway, the adage, any PR is good PR? Let me help you out. I just don't think the Taco Bell PR is really great PR. People are we're having fun with it. What do? We've got, two more games left in the World Cup, and then it's done. So let's have fun with diarrhea. Is that one of the funniest words to say, by the way? We're going to take a break right now. I did check with, but Kalman is, the FCC does allow us to say that word. It's actually spelled, quite differently, too. We should have a spelling contest. Phone number here. We may actually have, I'm not going to do that. I do not want to connotate these two things together. Name a funnier word that makes everybody, but especially like younger kids, laugh than diarrhea. Open phone lines right now. 346-29 Texan. Feel free to put it in X. I may give away a gift card to something else. I got tech products left up. Name a funny word that is allowed to be said on air. But it better be funny. Diarrhea is a pretty funny word. Isn't it funny? It's not funny when you get it. Unless you really feel like, losing 5 to 10 pounds. Michael Garfield. Freaking great way to start off 2 hours. Here for you. Don't go anywhere. We're going to be right back.
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15: It is indeed what we call the High Tech Texan Show. That is me. I am known, trademarked as the High Tech Texan. I am from Texas. I generally and originally started out my career on media 25 years ago, talking about tech products, making them simpler for you. What you are never going to hear me really, really delve deep into megabytes and gigabytes and the frequency of this. No. I break it down. It is sexy tech. That's what I do. Michael Garfield, that is my full name. And I am a Texan, a multi-generational Texan. Mom born in Austin. Shout out to Austin. Dad born in Houston, grew up in Beaumont. I went to school at the University of Texas, the greatest college ever known to man. Parents still live in Dallas. I happen to be in Houston right now. I do TV in Austin on Fox 7. I did radio show all across the state of Texas. You people wonder why, well, where's this guy coming up with this moniker of High Tech Texan? I am Texan through and through. I don't think I have a Texas accent. I really don't. I talk incredibly fast and animated. People think I'm from, you know, New York or the East Coast or something. I am not. But when I travel internationally, which I did last month in June, I was in China. I also went to Mexico, and people immediately guessed I was from Texas, not just the United States. You know, you're in China. It's like, okay, well, obviously you don't speak Chinese, and you're not Italy. You're not from Mexico. Not Spanish. I spoke English. So obviously, number one, they're going to guess the United States. Oh, they went directly for Texas. I mean, they're like, I'm like, how did you know I'm from? I don't sound like a Texan. I don't say y'all. I wasn't wearing a cowboy hat. I didn't bring my cowboy boots from Republic Boots. I didn't do that. No, it just they figured the whole thing out. It makes absolutely zero sense to me. You know, the phone number also, I'm very interactive. I'm monitoring 6 screens right now. If you want to X me something, Twitter me something, Instagram, if you're not blocked on Instagram. Actually, by the way, we have a contest going on Instagram. Instagram, if you are interested in winning, and who is not interested in winning anything? We are giving away, I say we, me and I went to Mexico also. When I was in Mexico, no one really, a lot of people guessed I was from Texas because a lot of Texans go to Mexico. It's certainly the resort towns. I was in Puerto Vallarta about 3 weeks ago and stayed at a beautiful all-inclusive resort, Buena Ventura, right in the downtown zone, Pacific Ocean, everything was included. And a lot of Texans. It's just a quick hop. I was there in 2 hours, Southwest Airlines, pop, pop, pop, it's showtime. It was wonderful. Buena Ventura, so cool. I had a great 3 days. I got really tan, all you could drink, open bar, all the food, very healthy food too. Puerto Vallarta, very safe. I didn't even know what, something happened in Puerto Vallarta, like earlier this year or something. I'm an idiot. I didn't even know about it. I got back, hey, were you safe in Puerto Vallarta? I'm like, yeah. It's beautiful. I've been to Puerto Vallarta over, you know, since I was in high school. It's not a big deal. Anyway, it's fine. Buena Ventura, they have partnered with me, and we are giving away a 3-day, 2-night, all-inclusive stay at Buena Ventura Resort for two people in a deluxe suite. Don't call. This is where you're going to test your prowess for Instagram. Go to my Instagram. You better follow me, like so many people have done. High Tech Texan, HIGHTECHTEXAN. And then here's what you need to do. You just follow and like my post. This I think it's the most recent post. I got a little video. And then you make a comment and you have to tag. It's a shout out. Name check your traveling partner who you want to go spend 3 days and 2 nights with at Buena Ventura in Puerto Vallarta. We are going to randomly pick one later this afternoon, and we will let you know. And we have more coming up, too. I may give one on air next week, too. So thank you very much to Buena Ventura. And it is all Instagram all the time, as we can turn to the Michael Garfield High Tech Texan Show. I'm getting your suggestions of the funniest word that you are that just makes people laugh. And in the lead right now is diarrhea. And I say this is because it's in the news from the cyclosporia explosive diarrhea that is sweeping the country right now. I mean, it's like the Beatles back in the 60s. It's just sweeping the nation, people. I guess I can read. So I told you, people, if you want to call in and give me what just makes you. I mean, diarrhea, just it's gross. It's disgusting when you physically think about it, but it's just a funny word. Diarrhea. What else is funnier that I actually could pronounce and say on the radio? And you could follow, and you could post it on my X account, High Tech Texan, HIGHTECHTEXAN. I did get this from a very sharp listener right now. Garf, love your show. Laughing about the diarrhea joke. By the way, was this really a good time for Olive Garden to bring back their all-you-can-eat pasta pass? It's a good question. It's a good question. I've been to the, unlike Taco Bell, which I don't think I've stepped into one in my entire life, and that's a true story. I've been to the Olive Garden. I remember when the Olive Garden started. This is the 1980s, and I'm at college at UT, and I'm in Austin, and there were two in Austin. There was one south and one north. One was north near the Arboretum, and one was south on Ben White in Mopac. And let me help you out. When you're in college, you don't have a ton of cash, but you're always hungry. And it was, I guess it was all you can eat breadsticks and all you can eat salad. I don't even know if they still have it. I really don't. But it was, and this is sad for many cities, but Austin in 1985, 86, Olive Garden was high-end Italian. And if you had a date, and you wanted to impress her, you go with another couple or something like that, babe, you took your chicky poo to Olive Garden. Hey, what are you doing this Saturday? You want to go to Olive Garden? And everybody's excited. And there was like an hour and a half wait to get in. And it was just phenomenal because it was all you can eat salad and all you can eat breadsticks. And we didn't have a ton of money. And this is what you do. You have a date, and this is so embarrassing. You got a date, and you want to impress your date, and you get anything you want. Yeah, you can get the chicken parmesan, something like that. I'll just have the all you can eat salad and breadsticks. Anyway, fast forward to right now. I guess they're still Olive Gardens, and I'm not ragging on Olive Garden. I'm sure it's a fine restaurant. Every once a year they bring back they do this thing. How much is this thing? It's an all you can eat card that you can buy, for unlimited all-you-can-eat pasta. And I gotta get the facts right over here. But these things have already sold out. They sold out within minutes. They only had 10,000 of these passes for $100. This was last Thursday. And at 1 o'clock Central Time, you could go online and I guess you could try to buy it. You get 13 weeks of unlimited pasta, sauce, and protein toppings. In addition to, I guess they still do have unlimited soup and salad and breadsticks. This debuted in 2014, but it stopped in 2019 because I think they lost money on the whole thing. They brought it back for the first time. It's because it looks, and again, I'm reading on foxbusiness.com, their parent company, Darden Restaurants, they forecasted a full year profit below Wall Street estimates. Is by offering this going to bring their stock market back? I'll say this. I got to move on. But this is where, listen, it's the middle of the summer, people. And if you're tuning in for tech products or back to school stuff, hey, feel free. I'm definitely going to talk about that. But this is fun fair right now. If anybody bought this, they sold out. Who bought this pass? Because I want you to take me to lunch. I want you to sneak me. And I'm sure this pasta pass is for one person, but maybe you can kind of, I'll order the all-you-can-eat breadsticks and soup and pay for that, whatever. Sneak me a little carbone, a little spaghetti or something. Is this really a good, all-you-can-eat salad in the middle of a cyclospora outbreak? What's going on here? Maybe that's why they want to try to make money, because they're going to go, but nobody's going to eat the salad. What does salad cost? And by the way, it was iceberg lettuce. Who eats iceberg lettuce? It's the most non-nutritional form of lettuce there is. I'm not a hater. I'm a fun guy. I'm calling it like it is. I'm a healthy guy. I know it tells you not. So if you're a carb fan, I hope you actually won the unlimited pasta. Phone number here on the Michael Garfield program, 346-29. Texan, that's 346-298-3926. We're going to be back. When we come back, let's actually talk about something of substance. Even though diarrhea is of substance. No. Flock cameras. If you're scared about these cameras that are being put up in cities that automatically read your license plate, well, I'm going to explain how they work and actually make a case of why they actually may be pretty smart. Michael, coming back.
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14: This is what we call the bottom of the hour of hour number one of our 2 hours here. Michael Garfield is the name. We call the show the High Tech Texan Show. Debating about changing the name of the show just because of the topics. I talk so much. Listen, I'm the guy who's going to give you advice on which car to buy because I review cars every single week of all vehicles. I test so many products. I mean, you should see my house and my office. Every day, FedEx, UPS. I mean, I got everything. What came this way? I got some high-tech blood pressure monitoring system. I've got easily three different new smartphones coming. I'm starting to get back-to-school laptops. That's what I do. But then again, you tune into the show and you hear me talking about explosive diarrhea. You hear me talking about the Olive Garden all-you-can-eat pasta pass. You hear me talking about everything sports because as of this weekend, once the Open Championship, the British Open, and the World Cup ends, we got nothing for 53 days until football. And I don't want to hear your baseball crap, okay? I don't want to hear any of that stuff, all right? So the point is I'm all over the place. I used to have a daily radio show. This is a weekend radio show. I used to have a daily radio show, and it was in Houston. For years, where I kind of talked, kind of the same stuff, but just more open-ended stuff. And it was called, if you'll understand this pun, this reference, it was called The World According to Garf. Garf being my nickname. A little play on words by the famous book and movie back in the 80s, or The World According to Garf. Remember that? Robin Williams. So it's just me riffing on everything about the world. I don't know. We should take a poll. Callum, what do you think? Listen, High Tech Texan is a very strong brand. I mean, people see me. They don't know. I mean, they recognize me because what? I do all the TV stuff and on the news. I was on billboards and all the public stuff. People come up and say, hey, High Tech Texan. They don't even know my name. I mean, it's a strong brand. I don't want to take away that, but The World According to Garf, maybe for the radio show. Maybe we rename the podcast The World According to Garf. But you know what? Let's take a poll with that. We are going to talk hard-hitting technology right now. These Flock cameras. I'm following this a lot. These Flock cameras. Yeah, are you familiar with these Flock cameras? I'll explain what Flock cameras are. And they've been in the news because they're controversial, because these are cameras that cities are putting up. And they're using artificial intelligence to read your license plate so they potentially know where you are at any given time. Surveillance cameras and drones. What do you do when Flock comes to your city? But I'm going to take a step back. What in the world is a freaking Flock camera? Well, Flock is the name of a company. And It all starts with these cameras. And these cameras let me explain what these cameras are. They're ALPR. If you ever heard the acronym ALPR, what it is, it's quite simply Automated License Plate Recognition, ALPR. And what it does, without getting into FLOC, let me tell you what ALPR is. There are cameras that use high-speed optical sensors and AI software to capture license plate data, the vehicle make and model, and the time and location logs. Now, these can be mounted in a lot of places. They could be mounted on police cruisers, streetlights, entrances into neighborhoods. And the purpose, let's just say this, they help law enforcement locate stolen vehicles, and they can help track suspect movements. But they spark big-time privacy debates. They work by infrared lighting, and it takes pretty clear images of license plates in the day or in the night. They use optical character recognition, and what it does, it converts these images into searchable text. And the AI, at the same time, from this camera, it catalogs the vehicle color, the make, the bumper sticker, anything that's identifiable. But then here's one of the crazy things here. It's real-time alerting because the system continuously compares scan license plates against hot list, if you will, of wanted or stolen or missing vehicles. And that triggers immediate alerts. Now, primary uses, law enforcement, security, police forces, community HOAs, they use different vendors, one of which is a company called Flock Safety. And they're trying to possibly curb neighborhood crime, investigate local incidents. I get it. But I want you to think about this. How about your traffic in tolls? If you're in Houston, you're rolling around Beltway 8, Highway 99, you know where there's toll tags. Cities, they utilize these cameras, the ALPRs, for the automated tolling booths to help with congestion pricing. You know how you're on a HOV lane, and in the morning it's like, this is going to be $6.86. But in the mid-afternoon, it's like, well, now it's only 42 cents. Why? It's because cameras are monitoring the traffic flow. They're using AI to think, well, okay, we're going to charge the highest at the highest congested times. They got red light enforcement and everything. But ALPR, because they constantly log travel patterns, you got advocacy groups, the ACLU, and they cite them as tools for mass warrantless surveillance. You got privacy advocates, lobby for local data retention limits. And so that is what ALPR is. All right, did you follow me? See how fun this is? Michael Garfield's the High Tech Texan Show. This is what I do. I break things down. But Flock is the company who is kind of at the forefront. It's now become, Flock now is the poster child. Flock is, because it's first to market, it's the biggest one. Flock is the Coca-Cola. It's the Band-Aid. It's the escalator. It's the rollerblade. It's that name that is you're associated with. They're not actually called Flock cameras. Flock is the company that, one of the many companies that uses these ALPR cameras. Flock has signed contracts with a lot of entities, city governments, law enforcement, it's whatever. When Flock secures a contract, here's what happens. They install cameras at strategic locations. And these cameras, they're marketed for license plate recognition. They're marketed for that. All right? And if you look on Flock's website, it says it's intended to reduce crime, including property crimes such as mail and package theft, home invasions, vandalism, trespassing, burglary. Okay. Now, the company also says it frequently solves violent crimes, assaults, kidnapping, shootings, and homicides. Flock even has drones. Okay. Drones like these, they could track fleeing suspects. Who needs helicopters anymore? So Flock uses technology to ID cars and people. Now, Flock states on its websites that its standard license plate cameras cannot technically track vehicles, but they take a snapshot, a point-in-time image of a car to grab the license plate. But guess what? You use AI video, you use image search, and you can start stringing along. Okay, well, even though these Flock cameras are 3 miles apart, here's the car at point A, here's the car at point B. One concern of mine that pops up is, listen, if I know the speed limit is 55 miles an hour, anybody can extrapolate how far it should take a car to go 2 miles. Well, wait a minute. If a security camera has snapped me a point A, and exactly 2 miles later, it snapped me a point B, and the time it took between those two points is under the typical time, that means they went over the speed limit. Am I going to get a ticket in the mail? I thought about that. So the question is, and I know I got about a minute or two, but I'm going to keep going. So people ask me, does Flock track personal information? Well, Flock stands, and I looked at this, their outline in their privacy and ethics guide, is that license plate

0: ICE or any other Department of Homeland Security. Even though they terminated its initial pilot program back in August of last year, 25. Flock says it focuses on local law enforcement. I don't know. And as I kind of, I'm going to wind it up because we got a break coming up here. And I'd love to hear from you. What can you do? Are you scared about this? There are now cities who are removing these ALPR cameras. But I will say this. I just got back from China. There is a CCTV camera, closed circuit television camera, on almost every single street corner in that country. There is also a very low level of murders and things that happen on the street, cars being stolen. Are they directly correlated? That's above my pay grade. We need to get used to it. We should be used to everywhere we go on the internet, our information being out there. We should know that every time we turn on our phone, the GPS knows where we are. That's why your maps work. So now there's cameras out there. Well, we don't know who's using these cameras or what they're going to do with it. People, welcome to the 21st century. I am all for our personal and privacy protection. Please understand that. And I'm going to sit here and I'm going to do my best to explain. All I'm here to do is to explain what happened and start a conversation. If a lawsuit happens, if people like that, maybe I'm sparking somebody's interest right now going, I had no clue that Flock cameras, that ALP cameras even existed. This is what I do. But you better live with things like this because there are competitors. It's not just the company called Flock. There are many others. What can you do? Well, we'll talk about that on the other side. Michael Garfield, hope you enjoyed this. Don't go anywhere. We're coming back on the High Tech Texas Show.
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7: This is called the High Tech Texan Show for a reason. We talk a lot about technology, among many other things, including explosive diarrhea. If you missed that, if you just tuned in. Michael Garfield is the name. I'm going to follow up on what we just talked to because I got a number of people on hold, and we're going to see what we get them. And also coming in on my account, social media is High Tech Texan, HIGHTECHTEXAN, High Tech Texan. I just did an entire segment on Flock cameras, even though that's a brand name. They're actually ALPR, automated license plate recognition. And I'm going to end it like this. What do you do if you're worried? These cameras that can capture using AI to know where you are, track you, the vehicle make, the model. Is it legal? Is it not legal? Does it inflict privacy laws? Whatever. This is what I want you to walk away with. What to do if you're worried. Number one, the first step is being aware. And over the past 3 minutes during this break, I have easily received half a dozen emails going, thank you very much for letting me know. I've heard of Flock. Some of them have never even heard of Flock. Now I know what is out there. So the point is, be aware, including knowing which new cameras your city is installing, which software partnerships your local enforcement has. If you don't like what you discover, find a way to participate in the decision-making process. Go to a city council meeting. On a higher level, keep track of the legislation in your state. What's it considering regarding Flock or similar surveillance contracts and operations? Because these are going to have a long-term impact. Blocking data from being shared out of state, requiring police to delete surveillance, you know, ASAP, they're very important steps. Now, yes, you can contact your state senators, your reps, and everything to encourage legislation like this. You can also sign up. You could donate to projects that are addressing Flock concerns. There's one called the Plate Privacy Project. Something called the Institute for Justice. They're out there, too. But watch your security, your home security. There was issues like your video doorbell. Ring had a big controversy during the Super Bowl this past year in February. There was they were promoting the Flock type of service that there's a big network on Amazon. If you get Amazon Ring, Amazon owns Ring door cameras, and so many people have Ring doorbell cameras. If you have a lost dog, and a dog walks past an Amazon Ring security camera, it'll use AI software to recognize the dog and return it to its rightful owner. Man, there was a firestorm after that commercial. They pulled the commercial. Because the first thing you think of, well, if they can do it for a dog, you know they can do it for people. You know they can do it for cars. We live in a freaking crazy world. My buddy Skip Richter, here on iHeart, he does gardening. That's his wheelhouse. My buddies who were at our sister station in Houston, our sports talk, 7 Day, their wheelhouse is sports. My wheelhouse is sports too, even though I don't talk directly about that. But mine, I think it's more fun than what they do. I think it's sexier because I love listening to the garden, like gardening, for example. And I'm not ragging on gardening is seasonal. One of my best friends ever, Randy Lennon, God rest his soul. He and I worked together. We did everything together before he tragically passed away about, 2 years ago. This took over. We used to kid each other. Randy he was so good at what he did, so entertaining. But you open the book and the calendar. He did that thing for 20 years on the radio show. You know it was spring. He told you the same fertilizer. You know it was, fertilizer. All it is horse manure. I mean, it goes on and on. It's just in it. I cover tech. The fact is I've been on the air now 45 minutes. I can't even tell you what company just came out with a new app. What law was passed, for better or for worse? We don't know. My life, whatever I cover, it changes much more often than what everybody else is covering. It's fun. I enjoy this. You hear it. This is my true energy. This is what I'm on top of. Going forward, if you do have questions, and if you're the first time you're listening to me, I try to break things down. I try to explain things in the easiest to understand way. That's what you can do. You can follow me. High Tech Texan, HIGHTECHTEXAN, HighTechTexan.com. My email is on there, michael@hightechtexan.com. And we just go from there. And then when I have a break in the momentum, I talk about explosive diarrhea. And that's what I do. It's as simple as that. By the way, a big shout out. I mean, in things over here, the World Cup is coming to an end this weekend, and maybe I'm going to eat a little crow. I'm not the biggest soccer fan. We're in America and we love football, as in the National Football League and college football. Okay, soccer, football. Soccer for two of my biggest cities that I broadcast over the air, and Houston and Dallas hosted FIFA World Cup games. I actually went to a World Cup game in Houston early on. It was amazing. For the past 4 years, I didn't care. For the past 6 months, I didn't care. A month and a half ago before it started, it's like, oh my gosh, this is going to be a failure. I'm reading the business side of this. It's a money grab or whatever. I did not plan to get into the World Cup nearly as much as I got into the World Cup. I watched, dare I say, most every single game, and there's 109 games. You know why? I work mostly from the days at home. I work in my home office where I have a TV. I work alone. I get bored, but I always have the TV on in the background. And I am a sports fan, mostly sports fan, not the biggest baseball fan. I just, the pageantry, the presentation of what Fox did. I didn't watch a lot of Telemundo. The trotting out of the flag. The passion that these countries have for this game. We can sit there and go, the NFL is the greatest. And it really is the United States. The top 100 programs on American TV every single year, the top 95 are football. Okay? That's a simple truth. But the NFL pales in comparison to worldwide love for the World Cup. I knew that, but I see the passion over here. And it was entertaining. It really is. I didn't know who a lot of these players are. You get into it. The games, as low scoring as they are, as we in America, we're not used to watching this stuff. The penalty kicks, whatever. Final two games. Saturday night, we've got a third place game. How about that? It's the Loser Bowl in Miami, which is France and England. And then Sunday, it is the King. It is Argentina and Messi. Versus Spain. I don't care who you got, but it's over and we've got to wait another 4 years. I think we got into it more. I've watched World Cups every 4 years and they've been played in like Qatar. I remember they were in South Africa. They were in Brazil. They're different time zones. The fact that this is in the United States time zone, it was prime afternoon viewing and it worked out well. Congratulations to the World Cup. And I do hope Gianni Infantino does go to jail. That's just me. Power number one, officially coming to an end. Next hour, if you're thinking of buying a cell phone, I'm going to tell you should not buy it right now. And also, should maybe change the whole thing like saving time? I'm going to make a case.

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1: Authorities are saying Lake Travis is full. That's the word from the Lower Colorado River Authority today, with the lake at Austin now up to 681 feet above sea level, the highest since 2019, and expected to rise another 5 or 10 feet over the coming hours. Mansfield Dam below is open now, releasing water down the Colorado River. Law enforcement investigators are confronted with mysteries every day, so here's a new one. In the Houston area, a woman was found early this morning lying in front of an abandoned trailer on the city's north side, we're told. But the man who found her said she was not there 20 minutes ago. She didn't live there. The neighbors don't recognize her. The woman was later pronounced dead. Well, there are no signs of foul play either, according to investigators. I'm Mike Shiloh.
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10: 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And what's the deal with daylight savings time? Folks, welcome to midsummer, the doldrums of the year. And you know, when you lead off your radio show with explosive diarrhea, there's not a lot of 100% things to talk about. This is where a professional comes in. Kids, pull up a chair. For all of you wannabe podcasters, anybody who still, for some reason, wants to get into traditional media like radio and TV, you need to be a professional. These are the times of the year where, you know, you pick a subject that you're an expert. You want to be in. You know, maybe it's a sports talk show. Maybe it's a consumer lifestyle talk show where I am the guy who reviews, talks, answers your questions about pretty much anything you want to buy. Certainly technology, cars, travel, bourbon. But at some point, when there's not a lot of things going on, when there's not a lot of news specifically to what you cover, this is where you stretch. This is where you kill time. This is where you still entertain people. This is why my show has been around for 25 years. I'd still like you to get in the fray, to give me a call, because we are going to have some fun discussions today, whether you are sitting by your pool in the very, very hot middle of summer. The phone number here, unlike a podcast, even though you may be listening to this repeated on a podcast, we are heard across the iHeartRadio talk stations in the great state of Texas terrestrially. The number is 346-298-3926. 346-29-TEXAN. That is Callum. Callum Reed, he is on the other side of that glass. Callum, if you feel like you're looking like you're schwitzing, my man. You're looking pretty hot. It is sweaty, too. If he feels like answering the phones, call, because we could get your take on are you not eating salad right now? Because what is going on with the how do you say this? The cyclospora thing. I'm not a doctor, but I play one on the radio. We do have some interesting things too about flock cameras. For those of you interested in a very controversial thing that's happening in your big cities, certainly Houston, San Antonio, Dallas, where I am heard over the air, but also around the country with flock cameras. I am going to break down. This is what I do. I'm going to break it down. Very easy to understand. I'll take your calls. If you've been busted by a automated camera that is going to read your license plate via artificial intelligence and maybe track you down, believe it or not, I could probably make a good case for having these flock cameras. Look at me, Mr. Hot Take. I will get that. Daylight saving time, a controversy. Is the Senate going to vote to actually not make us change our clocks back twice a year? I'm also going to make a case why that's not a good idea. And if for some reason we have to choose daylight saving time or the real daylight time, I am always on the opposite side of what you think. I like the winter time. I like when it gets darker earlier. I'm a weirdo, but there's a reason for that. These are the things that we talk about on my show. Michael is the name, Michael Garfield. You know the phone number if you're too shy to call. We have an X account. We have an Instagram account. We have a Facebook account. Pretty much it's all High Tech Texan. Pretty cool name. I trademarked that many years ago. HIGHTECHTEXAN. But we are going to start off with the most pressing matter that some of you may be listening to me via your smart speaker or your ear pods while you're sitting on the toilet. As a connoisseur of elaborate salads, which I am, I was dismayed by the news that a poop-causing parasite may have found its way into America's summer produce. And I want answers. Apparently, this explosive diarrhea, and if you did not know about where have you been living, it has now been linked to Taco Bell. And I need answers. With all due respect to any business, and I'm not a guy to rag on brands, really. When is the last time anyone has eaten at a Taco Bell? Seriously. I am in my sixth decade of life. I'm really honestly trying to think if I've ever stepped into Taco Bell. Now, here's the deal. I'm not trying to rag on them. It is called cyclosporiasis, right? Cyclosporiasis. It's an outbreak. It is linked to a specific lettuce from a company called Taylor Farms. And I am reading this. This is all over the internet. Sent to Taco Bell. The CDC, because the CDC just is a government-operated entity that just does wonderful things, right? It has linked Taco Bell to the multi-state outbreak of cyclospora infections to shredded iceberg lettuce provided to Taco Bell, specifically by this Taylor Farms. This is according to two unnamed officials who spoke to the New York Times. I've got to credit my sources here. Taco Bell did release a statement saying it was voluntarily removing potentially infected lettuce it received from a supplier in selected states. CDC has not publicly named this Taylor Farms as part of its investigation, but it did release a post saying warning the public not to eat shredded iceberg lettuce from Taco Bell in a few states, including Indiana, Kentucky, Michigan, Ohio, and West Virginia. Not the states that I'm terrestrially heard in, but you know what? I do have listeners across here. Who is eating a Taco Bell?
5: No,
10: I am not. If you want fast food, we call it fast casual, Tex-Mex, there is one place to do it with phenomenal lettuce. And I even ate the lettuce 2 days ago in my tacos and my burrito. You got to go to Cabo Bob's. That's right. This portion of the radio show, we are brought to Cabo Bob's. No issues whatsoever as of yet with Cyclospora. 4 locations in Houston, 8 in Austin. Go check out Cabo Bob's. Actually, you know what? I actually have gift cards to give away. Maybe between now and the end of the hour. Thank you so much to my man, the regional director of Cabo Bob's, who is under no pressure because there's no issue so far. I walked into the Southwest Freeway, the Stafford location, the Meadows, southwest side of Houston. Easily, I go 3 times a week. And I'm not even being facetious about this. Best the best tortilla chips ever. Double fried, phenomenal. And I get something. I get a quesadilla. Have them make me a burrito. And I paused, truth be told, I'm going down the line where they make your burrito or your tacos. I picked my one of five freshly squished tortillas, Jomatillo, one of my favorite. And they're putting the rice, beans. I could pick chicken. I could put brisket. I could put beef. There's the onions. There's the grilled onions. There's grilled peppers. And there's shredded lettuce. And I'm looking, I look at the people in front of me. What do they got on there? It's shredded lettuce. Look behind me. I, you know, see people. I know they're going for this burrito with the lettuce in there. And I'm looking. It looks green. It looks good. You know, I think about it. Got the lettuce. Not a big deal. Woofed it down. No problem whatsoever. This is not brought to you by Alka-Seltzer. So anyway, you know the adage, any PR is good PR? Let me help you out. I just don't think the Taco Bell PR is really great PR. People are we're having fun with it. What do? We've got, you know what, two more games left in the World Cup and then it's done. So let's have fun with diarrhea. Is that one of the funniest words to say, by the way? We're going to take a break right now. I did check with, but Calumet is, the FCC does allow us to say that word. It's actually spelled, you know, quite differently too. We should have a spelling contest. Phone number here. I'm not going to do that. I do not want to connotate these two things together. Name a funnier word that makes everybody, but especially like younger kids, laugh than diarrhea. Open phone lines right now. 346-29-TEXAN. Feel free to put it in X. I may give away a gift card to something else. I got tech products left up. Name a funny word that is allowed to be said on air. But it better be funny. Diarrhea is a pretty funny word. Isn't it funny? It's not funny when you get it. Unless you really feel like, you know, losing 5 to 10 pounds. Michael Garfield. Freaking great way to start off 2 hours. Here for you. Don't go anywhere. We're going to be right back.
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10: It is indeed what we call the High Tech Texan Show. That is me. I am known, trademarked as the High Tech Texan. I am from Texas. I generally and originally started out my career on media 25 years ago, talking about tech products, making them simpler for you. What you are never going to hear. You really, really delve deep into megabytes and gigabytes and the frequency of this. No. I break it down. It is sexy tech. That's what I do. Michael Garfield, that is my full name. And I am a Texan, a multi-generational Texan. Mom born in Austin. Shout out to Austin. Dad born in Houston, grew up in Beaumont. I went to school at the University of Texas, the greatest college ever known to man. Parents still live in Dallas. I happen to be in Houston right now. I do TV in Austin on Fox 7. I did radio show all across the state of Texas. You people wonder why, well, where's this guy coming up with this moniker of High Tech Texan? I am Texan through and through. I don't think I have a Texas accent. I really don't. I talk incredibly fast and animated. People think I'm from, you know, New York or the East Coast or something. I am not. But when I travel internationally, which I did last month in June, I was in China. I also went to Mexico. And people immediately guessed I was from Texas. Not just the United States. You know, you're in China. It's like, okay, well, obviously you don't speak Chinese. And you're not Italy. You're not from Mexico. Not Spanish. I spoke English, so obviously they're number one. They're going to guess the United States. Oh, they went directly for Texas. I mean, they're like, I'm like, how did you know I'm from? I don't sound like a Texan. I don't say y'all. I wasn't wearing a cowboy hat. I didn't bring my cowboy boots from Republic Boots. I didn't do that. No, it just they figured the whole thing out. It makes absolutely zero sense to me. You know, the phone number also, I'm very interactive. I'm monitoring 6 screens right now. If you want to X me something, Twitter me something, Instagram, if you're not blocked on Instagram. Actually, by the way, we have a contest going on Instagram. Instagram, if you are interested in winning And who is not interested in winning anything? We are giving away, I say we, me and I went to Mexico also. When I was in Mexico, no one really, a lot of people guessed I was from Texas because a lot of Texans go to Mexico. It is certainly the resort towns. I was in Puerto Vallarta about 3 weeks ago and stayed at a beautiful all-inclusive resort, Buenaventura, right in the downtown zone, Pacific Ocean, everything was included. And a lot of Texans. It's just a quick hop. I was there in 2 hours, Southwest Airlines, pop, pop, pop. It's showtime. It was wonderful. Buenaventura, so cool. I had a great 3 days. I got really tan, all you could drink, open bar, all the food, very healthy food too. Puerto Vallarta, very safe. I didn't even know what, something happened in Puerto Vallarta, like earlier this year or something. I'm an idiot. I didn't even know about it. I got back, hey, were you safe in Puerto Vallarta? I'm like, yeah. It's beautiful. I've been to Puerto Vallarta since I was in high school. It's not a big deal. Anyway, it's fine. Buenaventura, they have partnered with me, and we are giving away a 3-day, 2-night, all-inclusive stay at Buenaventura Resort for two people in a deluxe suite. Don't call. This is where you're going to test your prowess for Instagram. Go to my Instagram. You better follow me, like so many people have done. High Tech Texan, HIGHTECHTEXAN. And then here's what you need to do. You just follow and like my post. This I think it's the most recent post. I got a little video. And then you make a comment and you have to tag. Just it's a shout out. Name check your traveling partner who you want to go spend 3 days and 2 nights with at Buenaventura in Puerto Vallarta. We are going to randomly pick one later this afternoon, and we will let you know. And we have more coming up, too. I may give one on air next week, too. So thank you very much to Buenaventura. And it is all Instagram all the time, as we can turn to the Michael Garfield High Tech Texan Show. I'm getting your suggestions of the funniest word that you are that just makes people laugh. And in the lead right now is diarrhea. And I say this is because it's in the news. From the cyclosporia explosive diarrhea that is sweeping the country right now. I mean, it's like the Beatles back in the 60s. It's just sweeping the nation, people. I guess I can read. So I told you, people, if you want to call in and give me what just makes you. I mean, diarrhea just, it's gross. It's disgusting when you physically think about it, but it's just a funny word. Diarrhea. What else is funnier that I actually could pronounce and say on the radio? And you could follow, and you could post it on my X account, High Tech Texan, HIGHTECHTEXAN. I did get this from a very sharp listener right now. Garf, love your show. Laughing about the diarrhea joke. By the way, was this really a good time for Olive Garden to bring back their all-you-can-eat pasta pass? It's a good question. It's a good question. I've been to the, unlike Taco Bell, which I don't think I've stepped into one in my entire life, and that's a true story. I've been to the Olive Garden. I remember when the Olive Garden started. This is the 1980s, and I'm at college at UT, and I'm in Austin, and there were two in Austin. There was one south and one north. One was north near the Arboretum, and one was south on Ben White in Mopac. And let me help you out. When you're in college, you don't have a ton of cash, but you're always hungry.

0: date, and you know, you want to press your date, and you know, oh, you know, you get anything you want. Yeah, you can get the chicken parmesan, something like that. I'll just have the all you can eat salad and breadsticks. Oh, no, yeah. Anyway, fast forward to right now. I guess they're still Olive Gardens, and I'm not ragging on Olive Garden. I'm sure it's a fine restaurant. Every once a year they bring back they do this thing. How much is this thing? It's an all you can eat card that you can buy for unlimited all you can eat pasta. And I gotta get the facts right over here, but these things have already sold out. They sold out within minutes. They only had 10,000 of these passes for $100. This was last Thursday. And at 1 o'clock Central Time, you could go online and I guess you could try to buy it. You get 13 weeks of unlimited pasta, sauce, and protein toppings. In addition, I guess they still do have unlimited soup and salad and breadsticks. This debuted in 2014, but it stopped in 2019 because I think they lost money on the whole thing. They brought it back for the first time. It's because it looks, and again, I'm reading on foxbusiness.com, their parent company, Darden Restaurants, they forecasted a full year profit below Wall Street estimates. Is this really, is by offering this going to bring their stock market back? I'll say this, I got to move on, but this is where, listen, it's the middle of the summer, people. And if you're tuning in for tech products or back to school stuff, hey, feel free. I'm definitely going to talk about that, but this is fun fare right now. If anybody bought this, they sold out. Who bought this pass? Because I want you to take me to lunch. I want you to sneak me. And I'm sure this pasta pass is for one person, but maybe you can kind of, I'll order the all-you-can-eat breadsticks and soup and pay for that, whatever. You just, you know, sneak me a little carbone, a little spaghetti or something. Is this really a good, all-you-can-eat salad in the middle of a cyclospora outbreak? What's going on here? Maybe that's why they want to try to make money, because they're going to go, but nobody's going to eat the salad. What does salad cost? And by the way, it was iceberg lettuce. Who eats iceberg lettuce? It's the most non-nutritional form of lettuce there is. Listen, I'm not a hater. I'm a fun guy. I'm calling it like it is. I'm a healthy guy. I know it tells you not. So if you're a carb fan, I hope you actually won the unlimited pasta. Phone number here on the Michael Garfield program, 346-29. Texan, that's 346-298-3926. We're going to be back. When we come back, let's actually talk about something of substance. Even though diarrhea is of substance. No. Flock cameras. If you're scared about these cameras that are being put up in cities that automatically read your license plate, well, I'm going to explain how they work and actually make a case of why they actually may be pretty smart. Michael, coming back.
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8: 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Michael Garfield is the name. We call the show the High Tech Texan Show. Debating about changing the name of the show just because of the topics. I talk so much. Listen, I'm the guy who's going to give you advice on which car to buy because I review cars every single week of all vehicles. I test so many products. I mean, you should see my house and my office every day, FedEx, UPS. I mean, I got everything. What came this way? I got some high-tech blood pressure monitoring system. I've got easily three different new smartphones coming. I'm starting to get back-to-school laptops. So that's what I do. But then again, you tune into the show and you hear me talking about explosive diarrhea. You hear me talking about the Olive Garden all-you-can-eat pasta pass. You hear me talking about everything sports because as of this weekend, once the British Open, and the World Cup ends, we got nothing for 53 days until football. And I don't want to hear your baseball crap, okay? I don't want to hear any of that stuff, all right? So the point is I'm all over the place. I used to have a daily radio show. This is a weekend radio show. I used to have a daily radio show, and it was in Houston for years, where I kind of talked, kind of the same stuff, but just more open-ended stuff. And it was called... If you'll understand this pun, this reference, it was called The World According to Garf. Garf being my nickname. A little play on words by the famous book and movie back in the 80s, or The World According to Garf. Remember that? Robin Williams. So it's just me riffing on everything about the world. I don't know. We should take a poll. Callum, what do you think? Listen, High Tech Texan is a very strong brand. I mean, people see me. They don't know. I mean, they recognize because what I do all the TV stuff and in on the news. I was on billboards and all the public stuff. People come up and say, "Hey, High Tech Texan." They don't even know my name. I mean, it's a strong brand. I don't want to take away that, but The World According to Garf, maybe for the radio show. Maybe I don't know. Maybe we rename the podcast The World According to Garf. But you know what? Let's take a poll with that. We are going to talk hard hitting technology right now. These flock cameras. I'm following this a lot. These flock cameras. Are you familiar with these flock cameras? I'll explain what flock cameras are. And they've been in the news because they're controversial, because these are cameras that cities are putting up. And they're using artificial intelligence to read your license plate so they potentially know where you are at any given time. Surveillance cameras and drones. What do you do when Flock comes to your city? But I'm going to take a step back. What in the world is a freaking Flock camera? Well, Flock is the name of a company. And it all starts with these cameras. And these cameras let me explain what these cameras are. They're ALPR. If you ever heard the acronym ALPR, what it is, it's quite simply automated license plate recognition. ALPR. And what it does, without getting into Flock, let me tell you what ALPR is. They are cameras that use high-speed optical sensors and AI software to capture license plate data, the vehicle make and model, and the time and location logs. Now, these can be mounted on a lot of places. They could be mounted on police cruisers, streetlights, entrances into neighborhoods. And the purpose, let's just say this, they help law enforcement locate stolen vehicles, and they can help track suspect movements. But they spark big-time privacy debates. They work by infrared lighting, and it takes pretty clear images of license plates in the day or in the night. They use optical character recognition. And what it does, it converts these images into searchable text. And the AI, at the same time, from this camera, it catalogs the vehicle color, the make, the bumper sticker, anything that's identifiable. But then here's one of the crazy things here. It's real-time alerting. Because the system continuously compares scan license plates against hot list, if you will, of wanted or stolen or missing vehicles. And that triggers immediate alerts. Now, primary uses, law enforcement, security, police forces, community HOAs, they use different vendors, one of which is a company called Flock Safety. And they're trying to possibly curb neighborhood crime, investigate local incidents. I get it. But I want you to think about this. How about your traffic in tolls? If you're in Houston, you're rolling around Beltway 8, Highway 99, you know where there's toll tags. Cities, they utilize these cameras, the ALPRs, for the automated tolling booths to help with congestion pricing. You know how you're on a HOV lane, and in the morning it's like, this is going to be $6.86. But in the mid-afternoon, it's like, well, now it's only 42 cents. Why? It's because cameras are monitoring the traffic flow. They're using AI to think, well, okay, we're going to charge the highest at the highest congested times. They got red light enforcement and everything. But ALPR, because they constantly log travel patterns, you got advocacy groups, the ACLU, and they cite them as tools for mass warrantless surveillance. You got privacy advocates, lobby for local data retention limits. And so that is what ALPR is. All right, did you follow me? See how fun this is? Michael Garfield's The High Tech Texan Show. This is what I do. I break things down. But Flock is the company who is kind of at the forefront. It's now become, Flock now is the poster child. Flock is, because it's first to market, it's the biggest one. Flock is the Coca-Cola. It's the Band-Aid. It's the escalator. It's the rollerblade. It's that name that is you're associated with. They're not actually called Flock cameras. Flock is the company that, one of the many companies that uses these ALPR cameras. Flock has signed contracts with a lot of entities, city governments, law enforcement, it's whatever. When Flock secures a contract, here's what happens. They install cameras at
0: This is a Fox News alert. The U.S. just launched more airstrikes on Iran. I'm Carmen Roberts. U.S. CENTCOM posted on X, the U.S. military began striking Iran again at 6 p.m. Eastern. And the strikes are in part retaliation for Iran's missile and drone strikes on a U.S. base in Jordan yesterday that killed two U.S. service members, caused one to go missing and injured several others. And now the U.S. State Department is issuing a warning for all Americans.
9: Issued a brand new worldwide caution urging Americans to think twice about any travel to the Middle East. Due to heightened tensions in the Middle East, the security environment remains complex with the potential for unseen escalation. And that's